ABC News, I'm Dave Packer. The judge in the Lindsay Clancy murder trial sending the jury home for the day after 36 hours of deliberations over 6 days. Twice already, defense attorney

0: ABC News. I'm Dave Packer. Jury deadlock in the Lindsay Clancy trial. Her defense attorney suggesting a lone juror is not listening to the judge's instruction and is all that stands between the Massachusetts mother who killed her three children and a verdict of not guilty by reason of insanity.
1: The judge is expected to question that one holdout juror before the jury begins deliberations for a seventh day tomorrow. The concern is the one holdout could cause a mistrial and force this whole emotional, gut-wrenching case to be replayed.
0: ABC's Aaron Katursky. The Trump administration threatening to revoke the tax-exempt status of all private schools using race and admission, scholarships, or other education programs. Authorities in Minneapolis say Wednesday's mass shooting at a department building started outside during an arranged custody handoff. Police

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1: I stumbled into the Morgan Library, the J.P. Morgan Library, and I'm minding my own business, and I'm looking at different things, and I come across this glass case, and in it is letters that J.D. Salinger wrote while he was in the Army. And one of the letters that J.D. Salinger wrote to his friend, and it said, I'm thinking about writing a book, and if I ever write this book, the main character is going to be named after my dear friend who I spent time with in the Army, J.D. Salinger. And he wrote the letter to his Army buddy named Holden Caulfield, who... he writes Catcher in the Rye, and the main character's name is Holden Caulfield. And so there's the letter that J.D. Salinger writes to his Army buddy, Holden Caulfield, and says, if I ever write a book, I'm going to use your name as the main character's name. How about that? Yeah, it's at the Morgan Library in New York, if you ever get a chance. It's pretty cool to see. All right, stay right there. Bill Clevelin's on the road. We'll check in with him in a moment. America at Night continues.
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0: ABC News. I'm Dave Packer. Tensions flare in the Lindsey Clancy trial. Her defense attorney saying one juror is refusing to follow the judge's instructions. ABC's Aaron Katursky.
1: The judge polled jurors individually to make sure they could follow his instructions, then reminded them of the law.
2: I want to remind you that you are required to follow my instructions on the law as I gave them to you.
1: When jurors were dismissed for the night, Clancy eyed them closely as they filed out of court.
0: The Trump administration making an urgent appeal to the Supreme Court to allow new Postal Service rules for mail-in ballots to take effect immediately. A federal judge temporarily blocking the changes. Meanwhile, North Carolina will start sending out ballots tomorrow. A Louisiana judge issuing a preliminary injunction allowing former NFL players to play with college teams. The SEC is suing LSU over its plan to bring NFL rookies back to play college football again, arguing it's unfair.
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4: 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That, more than anything, is absolutely woman's work.
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1: I heard what you said, that one jury member was not following the law.
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1: Well, the number one thing is the jury is a fact-finding group of people in the criminal law field, right? They're fact-finders.
2: Yeah, no, I agree. Tony, I got to go. I'm short on time. I hate to cut you off, but I'm short on time. I agree with you, though. I know exactly where you're going. I don't know. The jury isn't supposed to follow the law. That's their opinion. They're supposed to decide. That whole story makes no sense to me. Thanks, Tony. America at Night, back in a moment.
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0: ABC News. I'm Dave Packer. During Thursday's White House briefing, Vice President J.D. Vance said he wouldn't call the conflict with Iran a war, saying there's no active shooting. Reaction from Democratic Congressman James Walkinshaw.
1: Well, I'd like to hear him say that to the families of the 800 service members who have been killed and wounded. It's a war and it's a quagmire. We are absolutely stuck. We are stuck because there was no clear strategy from the beginning. And the American people are paying the cost of that at the pump, at the grocery store, and elsewhere.
0: The Trump administration making an urgent appeal to the Supreme Court to allow new postal service rules for mail-in ballots to take effect immediately. A federal judge temporarily blocking the changes. Meanwhile, North Carolina starts sending out ballots tomorrow. The jury in the Lindsey Clancy murder trial still deadlocked. The four persons saying one juror won't follow the judge's instructions about reasonable doubt.
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7: ABC News, I'm Dave Packer. Jury deadlock in the Lindsay Clancy trial. Her defense attorney suggested a lone juror is not listening to the judge's instruction and is all that stands between the Massachusetts mother who killed her three children and a verdict of not guilty by reason of insanity.
8: The judge is expected to question that one holdout juror before the jury begins deliberations for a seventh day. The concern is the one holdout could cause a mistrial and force this whole emotional, gut-wrenching case to be replayed.
7: ABC's Aaron Katursky. According to Gas Buddy, the national average price of diesel fuel rising to a record $5.82 a gallon, up more than $2 from a year ago. President Trump poised to break ground on a massive triumphal arch in the nation's capital even before getting final approval from a federal review panel. The Interior Secretary announced excavation work for the 250-foot gilded arch will begin over the next 2 weeks. This is
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1: And he is Eric Harley and I'm Gary McNamara. Got a great audio cut from a Democrat debate last night coming up in 1 minute.
2: 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I'm still fairly young, well, at least in my own mind. 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And after taking Relief Factor, I started

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1: And he's Eric Carly, and I'm Gary McNamara. All right, so, you know, the Republicans and Democrats here, here we come. 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
1: All right, so here we go. Election season. What'd you tell me? Four more days?
2: So they have a 3-day weekend this weekend, right? So after today, they're off for Labor Day. They come back. They'll have four more days in session. September 17th. Until the election is all, they're going to be out. They're going to be gone. They're going to be basically back in their home districts and

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7: From ABC News, I'm Sherry Preston. With the White House yet to name someone to replace Press Secretary Karoline Leavitt, the vice president appeared before reporters on Thursday, telling him the war is not a war.
8: More than 6 months into what the president said would be a 4 to 6 week conflict, and with attacks escalating, Vice President J.D. Vance took to the podium at the White House and said,
9: I wouldn't call it a war. Right now, there is no active shooting. I recognize there have been places where this has flared up.
8: Pressed on when this will end and whether it will be over by the midterms, the vice president said it's up to Iran.
7: ABC's Mary Bruce, reaction from Virginia Democratic Congressman James Walkinshaw.
10: Well, I'd like to hear him say that to the families of the 800 service members who have been killed and wounded. It's a war and it's a quagmire. We are absolutely stuck. We are stuck because there is no clear strategy from the beginning.
7: The price of diesel hitting a new record high and the price of gasoline $1 a gallon more than last Labor Day. 9 days after devastating flooding, two people have been pulled alive, and they say there are more people down there in hydropower tunnels. 1,200 people were killed in the flooding, thousands still missing. At the Lindsey Clancy murder trial in Massachusetts, defense lawyer Kevin Reddington says there appears to be one juror who refuses to follow the court's instructions on reasonable doubt. ABC's Aaron Katursky at the courthouse.
11: The defense wanted this one juror dismissed from the panel, and the judge said he wouldn't do it. he said he didn't want to take a side between the 11 who may be voting one way and the one voting another. The judge did not want to put his thumb on the scale.
7: Work to begin in the next 2 weeks on President Trump's big triumphal arch in Washington. Critics say it blocks the sight lines between the Lincoln Memorial and the Arlington National Cemetery, and they are fighting it in court.
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21: Looking pretty good at the moment. No delays on 95 North or South getting in and out of the Providence area. Both sides of 195 are moving okay through the work zone. That is the Washington Bridge. 610 inbound, busy but moving past Dean Street in the Bay State 95 northbound. Just a few busy spots through the Attleboros, up through Mansfield and into Foxborough. I'm Robin Murphy with your Right Now Traffic.
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23: Today will turn out partly to mostly sunny and warmer with lowering afternoon humidity and a high of 85. Partly cloudy, low 63 tonight, then cooler with some sun and maybe a midday or afternoon shower tomorrow, high 75. Sunny with low humidity, high 72 Sunday. With WPRO's exclusive AccuWeather, I'm meteorologist Heather Zayer.
24: Wheel of Fortune is scrambling to make some last-minute changes to its upcoming season after longtime announcer Jim Thornton was suspended following an alleged airline incident.
25: It's an easy gig, Wheel of Fortune. You tape all the shows in one day. What does the announcer say? Wheel of Fortune, right? But this announcer who had the gig, he sounds like he blew it because he had an inappropriate website pulled up on an airplane. That's what happened. And the woman sitting next to him reported him to the stewardess, and then the authorities met him. Met him at the gate when the plane landed in LAX. Now, he says, listen, I only stumbled onto this website. I might have clicked on it by mistake. It had to do with something of support for pedophilia. And the guy says, I didn't mean to click on it. You know, I work with suicide prevention. I must have been looking at other websites. I inadvertently opened it up. The woman next to me saw it. She called the authorities. And then, now look at me. Now I'm in hot. Is it, let me see, W space T... space. I want to buy a vowel. You're in hot water.
26: Are you stupid? Are you a stupid person?
24: According to TMZ, Thornton will be edited out of the upcoming 44th season of the iconic game show as producers work to replace him with a new announcer. The first month of the new season had reportedly already been taped and was ready to air before Thornton's suspension. Now producers have to go back and re-edit those episodes with a different announcer, with one source describing the process to TMZ as a major undertaking.
25: It's not that major. Just go back and retract that thing and drop it in. Come on. Let's go. Got a lot of money out there and a lot of facilities. All right, Wheel of Fortune retract. I think the guy kind of blew one of the best gigs in show business. You work once a day, but you get paid as if you're working for a week, and you get paid pretty good out there. Shop Talk. CBS is shaking up its beleaguered, troubled morning show once again. They just cannot get any traction with that third-place show in the morning. Today's show, Good Morning America. CBS in the mornings. I don't even know what the hell they call the thing. What do they call it, Tom?
0: CBS Mornings. CBS Mornings, yeah.
25: Gail King's been struggling over there for years. Now they're going to bring Nora O'Donnell back. Nora O'Donnell. Nobody really gets fired. You've got to really screw up to get fired at CBS. They usually make a spot for you on 60 Minutes, right? That's what happened to her. She couldn't hack it on the evening news, right? So they made a spot for her on 60 Minutes, and now they're making a spot for her back on the CBS Morning News where she started, right? And word was, back then, she couldn't get along with Gail King. Now they're mixing it up again. Now they're bringing Nora O'Donnell back.
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2: It's an incredible honor.
25: Now, wasn't it like a couple of months ago that the New York Post had that Gail King was being shown the door? Remember that?
0: I do remember that, yeah.
25: Yeah, Gail King was being shown the door because the ratings were down. They move people around over there, but nothing works. They've been third place for decades.
0: Tony DeCoppel can't get it together.
25: Whatever
0: nope.
25: They're selling in the morning, nobody wants it. Now, Tony DeCoppel, he was on that show, right?
0: Yeah.
25: And then they moved him to the anchor chair.
0: You
25: know it's only a matter of time before he's going to get moved out of that.
0: Yeah, no, he's cooked. He's cooked.
25: So, what do they do right over there? Well, ratings-wise, 60 Minutes.
0: Yeah.
25: But I don't know. Now they're tinkering with that thing, too. What else? Did they do anything else right? I like Jane Pauley's Senior Citizen Show on Sundays.
0: I think that's the only thing that actually does work.
25: Yeah, they do like museum pieces. They roll out Ted Koppel every so often. It's a Senior Citizen Show. When you run it back nine, they stick you on that show. Anyway, CBS trying once again, valiantly perhaps, to save what's left of their morning show.
5: ET has also obtained the email laying out Nora's new role, which mentions she's staying on at 60 Minutes.
6: I'm Nora O'Donnell.
5: While joining current anchors Nate Burleson and Gail King.
3: Meanwhile, what's happening with Gail?
4: Yeah, I think that's the big question that people are thinking about right now.
2: Gail is my work BFF, and I'm forever grateful for being able to have her as my work BFF.
4: So Gail signed her one-year deal back in the spring. Yes. It's going to come up in 6 months or so. Is she going to stick around after that? A part of me thinks that we're going to have to look and see what happens in the fall once Nora joins and see the interplay between Gail and Nora and see if it really clicks.
0: You're my work BFF.
25: Yeah, there you go. How sincere is that? I'm so happy to work with Gail, right? The word was you couldn't stand each other. And now you're coming back. Listen, this might work. The more tension on the set, maybe the better it is. Let's all tune in to see the body language between those two and the third guy who met with that person is. I don't even know who the hell they are over there anymore.
0: Nate Burleson, the football player.
25: Nate Burleson, right. That's right. All right. So that's Shop Talk. CBS tinkering with the mornings. Hey, Fox making some changes. I better learn how to face it. Gave Maria Bartiromo the money, honey, the boot. She's out. She was on Fox Business, then she made appearances on the other networks, right? But now she's out. After all those years at Fox, they gave the money, honey, the boot. She got fired. That's the buzz out of New York. Why? Well, because she allegedly, supposedly, shared inter-office texts with the White House. She's a big Trumper. And Fox wasn't crazy about some of the coverage. There were texts going back and forth. Let's not do this story. Let's not play the story this way. And next thing you know, according to reporting out of New York City, those texts ended up in the White House. They blamed her, and she's out.
27: After more than a decade on Fox Business, parent company Fox Media confirms the anchor departed the network on September 3rd. The company says in a statement shared online, effective today, Maria Bartiromo is no longer with Fox News Media. We thank Maria for her work over the last 12 and a half years and wish her all the best on her next chapter. The statement does not supply a reason for the change, but it notes that the final episode of Bartiromo's daytime series, Mornings with Maria, aired, and that her Fox News show will be hosted by Jason Chaffetz this week, with a permanent replacement to be announced at a later date.
25: Aha! Tom, if they give me the boot, would you just don't put in the memo, we wish you all the best.
0: We wish you best.
25: Just don't we put a memo out, whatever it is.
0: We wish you the best in your future endeavors.
25: Yeah, she wants to spend more time with her family. Now, she's been controversial because she's a big Trumper. Where'd she start? CNBC? That's where she was the money honey? Right, Wall Street?
0: Yeah.
25: It was a long time ago.
0: Yeah.
25: And then there was controversy. She was flying on private corporate fat cats jets. She survived all that. She's been, you know, holding down over on Fox Business up until she hit this bump in the road. And the reporting out in New York says it has to do with a text she allegedly shared. An inter-office Fox text on the White House and Trump coverage, and she allegedly shared that with the White House.
0: This headline.
25: No, as they say in the New York Post, no word from Maria's camp just yet. They have camps. Do we have camps? I'm not a camp.
0: No, you don't have a camp.
25: I have you.
0: You have me.
25: I have you.
0: Listen to this headline from Mediaite. Maria Bartiromo's own staff was barred from talking to her for weeks before she was ousted from Fox.
25: Is that the don't look at me in the eyes kind of a thing? All right, by the way, this came up at the White House because, you know, there's an opening for a press secretary, and she's a big Trumper, so the natural question was, hey, Mr. Vice President, you're up at the podium. Since you're here, any word that Maria is going to be the next press secretary for the White House?
6: Maria Bartiromo just left Fox News. Is she going to be the next White House press secretary?
7: I don't know, man. No, I don't think so. You know, I just saw the news literally as I walked out before. I love Maria. I think she's an amazing person, amazing talent. I don't get involved in the personal drama of media stations. In fact, I'd like to invite Peter Ducey to come up here and answer a question about what happened to Maria. But I think whatever she does, look, she's going to do great, and I wish her all the best. She's a very, very dear friend. I haven't even talked to her, so I don't know the backstory about why she's decided to leave Fox News.
25: I'd like to have Ducey from Fox News come up here. Maybe he could tell you a little more about that. Ducey, want to take the podium? Shop talk. All right, Mr. Vice President, while we have you, more pressing matters, perhaps the war in Iran. What is the latest? The latest is this. There's no latest. The White House insists that oil is getting through the Strait of Hormuz. There are no negotiations. There are no peace talks. There's nothing. Nada. What's the latest, Mr. VP?
8: The Iran war is now into its seventh month. President Trump had said at the beginning of the war it would last 4 to 6 weeks. Now 50,000 members of the U.S. military are in the region. On Thursday, Vice President J.D. Vance saying at the White House,
7: I wouldn't call it a war. Right now, there is no active shooting. I recognize there have been places where this has flared up.
8: It comes as resources are being stretched thin. The 82nd Airborne learning their deployment is being extended, lasting a full year.
25: Well, it's going to be a while. That was the headline yesterday. Vance says, I wouldn't call it a war. It's not like we're actively, it's not like there's trenches and we're shooting at each other and troops are moving across lines. It's not like that.
7: Major combat operations are currently not ongoing, and they haven't been ongoing in a very long time. In fact, what we did just a couple of days ago is that we made it harder for the Iranians to shoot at commercial shipping, again, in order to ensure the flow of oil and gas into world energy markets.
9: Well, they had three sites, and now they may have Pickaxe Mountain.
10: Right.
9: But the three sites have been obliterated. But we have a thing called Space Force, which is very effective, that I started in my first term, very effective. And we have cameras on every major area of the first three, and we also have cameras on Pickaxe Mountain, and we know everybody that walks in and walks out. We can read the name. I can see your name, Bev, if you're ever at Pickaxe Mountain. I can see your name.
10: Hopefully not.
9: I'll be very shocked to see Bev is at Pickaxe.
25: Well, huh? But that's how good the cameras are on the satellites. I could read your name, Bev. President, by the way, next week he is not going to New York City for 9/11 or the 9/11 commemoration 25 years later. The buzz out of Washington, at least according to some media, is that he won't go because they won't let him speak. However, the White House has pushed back on that, insisting that's fake news. The president knows there are no political remarks. Speakers are invited to speak when they ring the bell at ground zero. The president says, I'm going over to the Pentagon. Meantime, Vice President Vance says, I'll be in New York City. I'll be with all the living former presidents, including Biden, who I believe is still alive. And then he took a little shot at Biden's cognitive ability.
7: I'm also, as you guys can probably guess, I'm really looking forward to hanging out with Joe Biden. I'm sure that we'll have many, many intense intellectual conversations. And, you know, it'll be great. We'll have a great time with Joe Biden and the other presidents.
10: Hey, guys.
25: Ba-dum-bum. Where the hell am I? You're in New York City at Ground Zero. You're still alive and not exactly kicking, but you're still alive.
0: You're here.
25: You're here in New York. Just look this way. All right, hey, stocks picked up yesterday. 600 points. Good day on Wall Street. Now we've got another 400 or 500 to recoup where we were a couple of weeks ago, right? We crossed over 54,000. Stocks closing down yesterday. Following an update on Wall Street, the Dow hit. Let me pull this up over here. Dow hit. 53,686. That's much better. Picked up 600 points on the Dow yesterday. S&P up 81. The Nasdaq picked up a healthy 366. And today, before you reopen, it looks like it's flat. Dow in the red, 57. S&P flat. Nasdaq picking up another 134. Here's the business buzz in New York.
11: Right now, it looks like the Dow futures are down by about 60 points. S&P futures down by 2. The Nasdaq indicated up by about 117 points. All of this comes after 2 days in a row of gains for the markets. That follows 3 days down. But this week, all three of the major averages are in positive territory, at least as we head into the final trading day of the week.
25: All right, Brent crude dropped slightly yesterday, so that continues a downward trend. Wall Street reacting on news that the Fed is not inclined to change interest rates, not inclined to raise them, not inclined to lower them, but steady is as steady goes.
11: Check out energy prices, because that has been the big issue. This morning, you're actually seeing a pullback in WTI ever so slightly, down by about 24 cents to 91.06. Brent's trading at 95.49, and we are watching fuel prices as well. Diesel actually hitting a record $5.85 a gallon. That's according to AAA. Those higher prices generally factor into what consumers pay for goods that are delivered by trucks that obviously all run on diesel. National gas prices stand at $4.15 a gallon.
25: Well, speaking of trucks, sounds like Helena's revising her answer on truck tolls from the stumble during the debate, where she appeared not to recall that we had a court decision favoring out of state truckers.
12: Right?
25: All truckers have to be treated the same. So Helena, she's revising that. We'll have that coming up in just a second. She was on NBC 10 last night. All right, in the meantime, Labor Day travel going to be burning a lot of fuel over this long Labor Day weekend.
13: This weekend, Gas Buddy predicts the average price for a gallon will be just over $4. That's the highest Labor Day on record, as the war with Iran drives up prices for a sixth month.
14: It's scary. Honestly, I just pulled up and I didn't expect to see $4.57 for regular gas right now.
15: I mean, probably $500, maybe $600 a month.
16: I wish it were lower.
17: I mean, I definitely feel it in my pocket.
13: According to AAA, prices usually drop this time of year, but not right now.
28: And instead, just based on the way the prices are going the last week or two, they're heating up.
25: Okay, some region news. Be careful on the roads in Connecticut. They've got more troopers looking for you to step out of line.
29: State and local law enforcement agencies are increasing patrols through September 7th as part of the national Drive Sober or Get Pulled Over campaign.
30: I'm just making sure to be careful. There's definitely going to be someone on the road that's not going to be well. It's probably going to be swerving. Just make sure to always be attentive.
29: Impaired driving remains a major factor in deadly crashes. So if your weekend plans include drinking, DOT says make that ride home part of the plan. Designate a sober driver or use a rideshare, taxi, or public transportation. And if a friend is too impaired to drive, take their keys and help them find a safe way home.
25: All right, let's get to what Helena's saying on truck tolls now. Sounds like she's saying a no to truck tolls, although it's been a kind of tortured road to get there. On the debate a couple of weeks ago, it sounded like she stumbled on that answer. It sounded like she forgot that we had a big federal court decision that says you can't favor Rhode Island truckers over out-of-state truckers. Everybody's got to be tolled the same. We still don't have the numbers. But the legislature and McKee are planning to turn those truck tolls on. Martin, those truck tolls will be turned on.
31: I don't want Rhode Island companies to have to pay the truck toll. So until we can figure that out, I'm a no.
32: Okay, so Rhode Island companies like JobLot right now, mm-hmm. they will pay a truck toll just like an outside company.
31: Yeah.
32: On your watch, You will put the brakes on truck tolls until you can figure out a way that Rhode Island companies will be exempt?
31: Yeah, I want to explore other options.
32: Wasn't that the thesis of the lawsuit? That
31: we'll explore other options. Under the governor's watch, we've been on, we've been off. We have to spend another $20 million. It's a big, giant mess. While we're spending $1 billion on bridges and roads.
25: Now, hold on. We just had a tortured years-long fight over truck tolls, and the decision was you can't give Rhode Island truckers a break over out-of-state truckers. Everybody's got to be charged. Everybody's got to be charged the same. So the thinking out of the legislature in McKee is that we'll lower it for everybody, but everybody's going to pay a much lower toll. And we're going to turn these things on very soon, right? Isn't that right, Governor?
32: Yeah. Paulina, the lawsuit was over favoritism for Rhode Island companies. The federal court said you can't do that. If you want truck tolls, you got to charge everybody the same. That truck has left the terminal.
31: Yeah.
32: Now you're saying that you want to re-examine that. I'm asking a simple question. You're going to pull the plug on truck tolls. It sounds like you want to put the brakes on them until you figure out another way.
31: That's what I'm telling you.
25: Okay. Last night she told Brian Crandall kind of the same thing, but a lot of it is when I get there, I'll take a look at it. We'll see. My mother used to say that all the time. We'll see. We'll see means no.
1: But how do you get around it? It's unconstitutional.
31: If there is no way around it, I just won't have a truck toll. That's the simple way around it. But I've also said that just because the governor didn't figure it out doesn't mean I won't.
1: Can you say at this point, does it look like they'd be dead under you because there really is there another solution?
31: We'll see. We'll see. I'll be working hard on that when I get in.
1: Okay, but you don't have a definitive answer on that now, how you could go around that.
31: Well, my definitive answer is there won't be a toll.
25: Trust me. Now, hold on. Blazejewski, Speaker of the House. Did you hear that? Is she saying this? I'm going to veto whatever you guys decide? Well, in fact, there's nothing to decide. They've already decided that they're bringing truck tolls back. Now, so she's got to refine this answer, too. Other than, we'll see. We'll see. We shall see. We shall see for real on Wednesday of next week.
10: Look, that's the landscape we have right now. In order for those companies to continue operating well, they need to have good infrastructure to actually get out to their facilities. We need to keep in place revenue streams to make sure we can pay for the responsible repair and construction of our infrastructure. This is one of those tools that we need access to.
25: There you go. Now, that was Cy Kemp-Zimmerman during the lieutenant governor's debate. All of them across the board, Tom, with the exception of one, I believe, said no. Truck tolls, yes.
0: I think they all said yes.
25: They all say yes?
0: Sue Ann DuBois.
12: Yes, I think we need money to invest in our transportation system, not just in our roads and bridges, but also in a well-functioning transit system.
25: Next.
0: There you go.
25: Who do you have next? Cindy Coyne?
0: No, I got, well, we'll get there.
25: Cindy Coyne, Cy Kemp-Zimmerman. That's Sabine Matos. Yes, on truck tolls.
16: Yes, I will keep them in place. We need that money to fix our bridges. I represented the neighborhood of Olneyville in Providence, Route 6, Route 10. Remember the press conference? We could see the bridges almost falling down.
0: Yep.
16: We need that money in order to repair those bridges.
17: Okay, how about you, Senator Coyne?
18: For someone who has to go over the Washington Bridge daily and realizing how important our infrastructure is and our roads and our bridges, yes, I think we should be keeping that.
17: Mr. McCurdy, yes or no on truck tolls?
19: I want to go in a little bit more depth than that.
17: I wish I had another half hour. I don't.
19: Okay, I'm going to go with yes, because we can use the finance. My big concern is that 94% of those charges are going to adversely affect Rhode Islanders and Rhode Island businesses.
17: So then why don't you say I'll pull the plug on them? I'll no.
19: Because we need the money. Our roads are bad. Our businesses are bad. But the vast majority of Rhode Islanders do want the truck tolls.
20: This is the first I'm hearing about this particular issue.
25: You're setting up a fight with all the Democrats, because all of them in the legislature, including Blazejewski, right? They all want them. Well, Helena says we'll see. We'll see at 6:24 in the morning on Friday.
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22: Starting to see some busyness, but no delays on 95 North or South getting in and out of Providence. Northbound 95 before 117, we've got a disabled vehicle. It was in the left shoulder. It's been moved off to the right now up ahead, so just use caution there. No problems getting by. 195 delay-free east and west between Seekonk and Providence. 610 inbound, busy but moving past Dean Street. I'm Robin Murphy with your right now traffic.
21: From the Seascape Lawn Care Weather Center.
23: Today will turn out partly to mostly sunny and warmer with lowering afternoon humidity and a high of 85. Partly cloudy, low 63 tonight, then cooler with some sun and maybe a midday or afternoon shower tomorrow, high 75. Sunny with low humidity, high 72 Sunday. With WPRO's exclusive...
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1: 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Bill's at a wedding in New Jersey. He had to write the checkbook for that one, huh?
2: Yep.
1: There you go, Bill. It's at $250 minimum, maybe $300. I don't know. Things have changed in New Jersey. It's a cash place. And he's bringing three people with him, too. That's going to be a Bill. 8 o'clock, ask Nunavik. That we would have preferred to ask Helena. However, our invitation was rebuffed, it would appear. The phone's not ringing for ask the candidates, not Helena. Instead, we're going to do Ask Nunavik, the beleaguered beluga whale from Mystic. Shall be on at 8 o'clock.
3: ABC News, I'm Sherry Preston. Rescuers in Nepal have pulled two workers alive from a tunnel at a hydropower plant 9 days after devastating floods. Search teams heard voices from inside the tunnel in the morning. Images showing a rescuer carrying one worker out in the afternoon on his back, covered in mud. More changes on the way at the Pentagon. Here's ABC's Victor Okendo.
4: Just days after the Secretary of the Army resigned, following months of tension with Defense Secretary Pete Hegseth, President Trump has now tapped Adam Tell to take over as acting Army Secretary. Tell is the Army's top civilian leader, whose most recent role was overseeing the Army Corps of Engineers.
3: Vice President J.D. Vance telling reporters that what's been happening in Iran is not a war, even though there have been places where, in his words, things have flared up. The price of diesel fuel hitting a record high amid the flare-up, $2 more from a year ago, a gallon at $4.14 a gallon. Regular gas is now at its highest level ever heading into a Labor Day weekend. This is ABC News.
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6: Starting to see some busyness, but no delays on 95 North or South getting in and out of Providence. Northbound 95 before 117, we've got a disabled vehicle. It was in the left shoulder. It's been moved off to the right now up ahead, so just use caution there. No problems getting by. 195 delay-free east and west between Seekonk and Providence. 610 inbound, busy but moving past Dean Street. I'm Robin Murphy.

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5: 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In fact, one company, Open Evidence, claims more than 100 million Americans were treated last year by a doctor using its platform. Sure enough, I've been using these tools myself at the hospital, along with many of my peers. 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Mostly it's a good thing, frees us up to focus on you. But there are real concerns, especially with regards to your private health information. 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Has it been approved? And how do you make sure it's accurate? These are questions you can ask your doctor. I'm Dr. Sanjay Gupta, helping you live a better life.
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12: Doing hard time on Nunavik and Mystic. Nunavik's coming on 8 o'clock. Ask Nunavik. We prefer to have Ask Kalina. Open the phones, take your calls, but she doesn't want to do that. Tom, are we sure that Angelica is telling Helena the invitation is out? We have to trust Angelica, right? That's her person.
13: I'm going to assume that Helena listens to us in the morning.
12: Yeah, I'm sure. Good morning, Helena.
13: Good morning,
12: that?
13: Helena. How you doing?
12: How are you? You measuring the drapes over there? What's going on, Helena? You going to stop the truck tolls? I think what she's trying to say, let me give her a little advice over. This is free, by the way. I think what you're trying to say is there's no way that I can favor Rhode Island truckers, and because of that, I'll fight truck tolls. Kind of a tortured way to get out of that, but she's been revising her answers for a while. She revised her answers on the opioids since the last time she rolled around. Now it's I'm sticking by my 40% cut when I took over, and which was, you know, a lot of people, I don't know who believes that other than Helena.
13: And then the guns too, remember?
12: Guns was revised.
13: Yep.
12: First I'm hearing about that. So there's a little bit of a pattern with Helena not quite getting to the answer she wants to get to. And then throwing in the old

0: crutch. We'll see. We'll see. 438-97. So we're going to see, all right. 378, with regard to Helena, no on truck tolls. Baloney, says 378. Democrats take our dollars. 828 says, Helena's just like Pelosi. You have to vote for it to see what's in it. That's pretty funny. Tom, 692, with regard to Joe Biden in New York, I wonder if the Biden president in Disney's Hall of Presidents wanders off stage. That would be very funny.
1: Shut up.
0: Now, hey, quiet you, Nancy Pelosi. That would be very funny.
2: If he wandered off stage, yeah.
0: If he wanders off stage in the middle of whole Abraham Lincoln speaking.
2: It would be realistic.
0: Yeah, and then they guide him back, like Obama goes and gets his hand, like he did on the real stage.
2: Yes.
0: The Obama robot could go over and get him and pull him back.
2: Now, that would be real Disney if they did that.
0: Yeah, and then Clinton would, like, look over and just smirk, you know.
2: Trump would look over and smirk.
0: Trump would, like, put his, you know, his hands up and, hey, look at this guy, you know, they talk about me.
2: And Hillary sitting in the audience with me and you.
0: Yeah, there you go. That's an idea. We could counter Disney. We do, like, we'll put up another theme park. Counter Disney. There you go. Hey, by the way, speaking of Counter Disney, you're having an entertaining show on later today. You're having your Odd Fellows conclave.
2: The Odd Couple's coming in today.
0: The Odd Couple's coming in?
2: Table for three. Me, the Attorney General, Peter Nerona, and yeah. Ashley Kalis.
0: Ashley Kalis and Peter Nerona on the same table. This should be good. These are polar opposites philosophically. Although maybe not.
2: All 3 hours.
0: You should call it Common Ground.
2: So it'll be interesting. We'll see. I'm taking calls, so, you know, he'll take your calls today.
0: Hey, Nerona comes in and takes the calls.
2: Yeah.
0: Ashley takes the calls. Got to take the calls.
2: Yeah.
0: No, we appreciate Helena coming on with us a couple of weeks ago for a phone-in. That ended kind of abruptly.
2: Yes, it did.
0: Yeah. Thank you.
2: Goodbye. See ya.
0: But the invitation was extended to come in to ask the candidate, like the governor has to do. You know, sit here and take the calls. You got to take Dave's call.
2: Multiple times.
0: Right? Maybe you want to follow up on truck tolls, and or maybe you want to follow up on opioids. So you got to come in. However, her person, Tom, has not even texted you back, which is, that's unprofessional.
2: Not even getting a call back.
0: That's unprofessional. It's not a good start. Not a good radio start. Anyway, well, Tom, serendipitous, as they say, it has opened up the path for us to do Ask Nunavik at 8 o'clock.
2: 8:35, Ask Nunavik.
0: 8:35, Nunavik's dialing in.
2: By the way, people left their questions overnight for Nunavik.
0: Yeah.
2: They're very funny.
0: Big response on the Facebook. Big response to Ask Nunavik.
2: What is Nunavik's song going to be?
0: Well, what would you, Under the Sea? What should we do?
2: So we posted a picture of what Nunavik looks like. He has a cigar. He looks like Hugh Hefner underwater.
0: He has a smoking jacket.
2: Yes.
0: Well, how you doing? How you adjusting? How's the food, Nunavik? How you adjusting over there? 4389776932 says, oh my God, President Biden wandering off the stage. There goes my coffee. That would be hysterical. Can somebody hack that? Can we get a Chinese guy to hack into Disney and have Biden walk off stage as soon as the curtain comes off? Then Obama goes to get him. Clinton smirks. Trump, like, throws his hands up in the air. It'd be so funny.
2: Biden tries to take Reagan with him.
0: Yeah. did they fix Trump's robot, right?
2: He looked like Hillary.
0: The first robot,
2: looked like
0: ridiculous
2: Hillary.
0: Looking.
2: The first robot, they were anticipating Hillary was winning that election.
0: Right. I think they just remade Hillary's face and stuck it on the Trump robot.
2: That's what I'm saying.
0: Yeah.
2: So they were anticipating Hillary was going to beat Donald. She was going to get the animatronics treatment, and then Trump won, so they had to put something out there quickly, and we got, I don't know how to explain that animatronic, but it was terrible.
0: Yeah. 633 says a party getting votes is likability. Polino has it. Gukian and Block have it somewhat. And McKee and folks are not likable at all. Well, that's been the rap on Block, that he has a likability problem. So I'm not sure we'll revise your answer over there. 559, Tom, would you want to sit with the devil's child, Hillary Clinton? If you could get her.
2: No, why not?
0: Why not? Everybody's welcome here.
2: Everybody's welcome.
0: Yeah. Listen, politics, you got to have a good sense of humor. You got to have a thick skin. I'm sure Helena can develop that over time. Right now, I'm not sure. She's comfortable with that part of it, the criticism, you know, the mischief making, the poking fun. I'm not sure she's ready for that part yet.
2: I think the advisors are getting in the way, too.
0: Yeah, that's another thing. Helena, if you listen to us, look, screw the advisors. You speak Rhode Island. Come on and take the calls. 438-9776. Let's see.
1: Santino, get the mattresses. We're going to bust out Nunavik. Get the trash can.
0: Busting out Nunavik.
2: His voice popped there a little bit.
0: First, let's start with inviting him on the radio. He's coming on. 640. Nunavik sounds like Arthur Knight on the radio. Arthur Knight has departed. He has left the planet. All right, a little more news now for you at 6:43. What's Hegseth's future at the War Department / the Pentagon? Could be up in the air. The knives are out for Hegseth, particularly with the departure of the Army Secretary. And Jack Reed, he's had the knives out for Hegseth since the get-go.
3: Yeah, are you woke?
4: A growing number of Republicans openly questioning whether Defense Secretary Pete Hegseth is fit for the job. With Hegseth purging top military officials, Republican Tom Tillis, who cast a critical vote to confirm Hegseth, now says Trump should fire him, saying, "I have never witnessed more inept management of the brave men and women who serve our country," adding he is intimidated by competence.
5: Hi, how are you?
0: Hey, so the commercial last night, hysterical.
2: Hysterical, isn't it?
0: The best commercial. Jack's hat.
2: It wins it. It wins it for the primary season.
0: He's sitting alone at the Olneyville Wieners. See there? He's having a wait, which is very natural. I've been there a lot. I haven't seen Senator Reed in Olneyville. But anyway, good backdrop. Hey, Jack Reed. Well, how could I say? Hey, come on, sit down.
6: Hi.
0: Share a table. How are you?
2: How are you?
0: How are you?
5: Hi. How are you?
0: Good.
2: Just the idea of Jack Reed in the middle of the street yelling.
5: Hi. How are you?
0: Fantastic. Best commercial. Well, he's spending money.
2: He's spending a lot of money.
0: He probably have money he's got to go through. Just spend it.
2: Just spend it.
0: Use it or lose it. Spend it.
2: Yeah, throw Trump in there.
0: Radio time. He's on every 30 seconds. He's on the app.
2: He's on YouTube every minute.
0: He's on. I saw McKee was on YouTube last night.
2: McKee was on YouTube last night?
0: Yeah, he popped up on one of my feeds. Hey, speaking about the knives are out, Wall Street Journal's got the knives out for Fetterman. This headline. You see this? Behind closed doors, John Fetterman shows little interest in the work of a senator. Wow. One morning in June, three paralyzed military vets in wheelchairs from rural Pennsylvania arrived at John Fetterman's office for a long-awaited meeting to discuss legislation that would improve their care. Fetterman's staff greeted them with bad news. The Pennsylvania Democrat had to cancel. He told the staff he may have eaten something bad and wasn't feeling well, according to people familiar with the matter. Less than an hour after his staffers met with the veterans in his place, Fetterman walked into his office, showing no signs of illness. He had an appointment he didn't want to miss, he told staff. An interview on Fox News to discuss Israel and the war in Iran. Is TV time more important than your constituents?
2: He does like being on Fox.
0: He does. Right? They're talking about him maybe bolting the party altogether.
2: Going to be a Republican, yeah.
0: With his hoodie and shorts wardrobe and working-class appeal, Fetterman occupies a unique place in a Democratic Party increasingly populated by leftist insurgents. But behind closed doors, the first-term senator shows little interest in doing the job beyond cultivating relationships with conservative media figures and advocating for Israel, according to interviews with more than a dozen former staffers and lawmakers, as well as text messages and other internal records. Read all about it, Wall Street Journal, today. Mail-in ballots. Action by the administration yesterday to still block certain mail-in ballots from being delivered. Trump wants it. He wants it before the midterms in November. He went back to the Supreme Court on appeal again.
7: The Trump administration making an urgent appeal to the Supreme Court to allow new Postal Service rules for mail-in ballots to take effect immediately. The rules stem from President Trump's executive order aimed at restricting access to voting by mail, a federal judge temporarily blocking the changes. The administration wants to require states to provide additional information when mailing ballots through the Postal Service. Critics say the rules infringe on the state's authority to run elections.
0: Trump wants to cut funding for 18,000 colleges and private high schools because they favor DEI, because they allow for racial consideration in applications. Wants to cut them out altogether.
6: The Trump administration is threatening to remove the tax-exempt status for private schools that consider race in their financial assistance and other educational programs. The sanction could impact some 18,000 schools. That includes high schools. It's part of the administration's push to eliminate diversity and equity practices in education, and critics are expected to challenge legally the order. The rule would not take effect until May of 2027.
8: Good morning. Hi.
0: Good morning. Well, you've been busy, huh? At 6...
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22: Pretty busy on both sides of 195 approaching the work zone at the Washington Bridge. Not a major backup yet, though, in either direction. 610 connector inbound is slow going between the Toby Street overpass and 95. Moderate volume, 95, north and south, getting in and out of Providence. I'm Robin Murphy with your right now traffic.
21: From the Seascape Lawn Care Weather Center.
23: Today will turn out partly to mostly sunny and warmer with lowering afternoon humidity and a high of 85. Partly cloudy, low 63 tonight, then cooler with some sun and maybe a midday or afternoon shower tomorrow, high 75. Sunny with low humidity, high 72 Sunday. With WPRO's exclusive AccuWeather, I'm meteorologist Heather Zayer.
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24: I think that what she has done and him, you know, he wrote a book that was very terrible to William. It was terrible, the things he said. Mm-hmm. I mean, it's just me. I'm sure I'm wrong on this, but I would not have taken him back. I would have never spoken to him again.
0: Nice. Trump weighing in on Harry and Meghan going back to the UK.
2: He loves it.
0: No issue too big. No issue too small. Iran, yes. The oil for the world is open again. Next question. The economy, affordability, yes. Did you see the stock market yesterday? Harry and William. Oh, I'm so glad you asked me about that. Harry and Meghan and the brother-in-law over there, right? The king, the future king. Yeah, go ahead. I'd love to talk about the royals.
24: Everybody loved him in America. He spoke in front of Congress. Everybody loved him. He's a fantastic guy. And he's been a friend of mine for a long time. I knew him as Prince Charles. I knew him as King Charles. And he's amazing. And he's fighting through a very tough situation with his health. And very few people would have that bravery to do what he's done.
0: Yeah, King's got cancer. Right? King's got cancer. And he's got his hands full with the feuding brothers. Right now, Meghan in the middle. They're coming back. No good. No good.
2: It's been a while since we've heard him rail on windmills. You want to hear that?
0: Is he tilting at windmills?
24: They have windmills all over England. They have windmills all over Scotland. You fly over Scotland, it's such the most beautiful place in the world. And you fly, they have thousands of windmills. I fly in a helicopter over to Turnberry, let's say. Because we have Turnberry, we have Aberdeen. And we have one where you're going to have the, in Ireland, as you know, it's so great. Mm-hmm. They're going to have the Irish Open there in a couple of weeks at my course, Doonbeg.
1: Yeah.
24: But actually, it's interesting. In Ireland, you don't see that many windmills.
1: Mm.
24: But when you fly over Scotland and you fly over the, you know, if you land in Heathrow, they have windmills all over them.
0: I'm talking about golf courses over there. By the way, yeah, I got a text last night. Why are all the Democrats running against Trump? These commercials are getting to the point where now you've got even Smiley's running against Trump. Do you see his latest commercial? I stopped ICE from assembling on city property. No, you haven't. They haven't. They see no reason to park on city property.
2: Anything that works.
0: Been tested in the court. That hasn't happened. I fought ICE. Smiley's fighting ICE. Even Solomon, the most conservative of the Democrats running for attorney general, he calls Trump the criminal in chief. Jason Knight, running for attorney general. I was in the Marines. This is not what I fought for. I'm going to fight. They're all fighting. The dog catcher is fighting Trump.
2: Keith Hoffman fighting Trump.
0: They're all fighting Trump. No Polina, matter what office you're running Trump. For in Rhode Island, you fight Trump. You know why? That because the Republican Party is so inconsequential that you're just talking to Democrat voters. And among the Democrat voters in the primary, you're just talking to the energized base that hates Trump. And that's the way the election's going to go.
2: Whoever hates Trump more wins.
0: Whoever hates Trump more is, you know, I hate Trump more. No, I hate Trump more. I just happened to flip the TV on today, right? He's the criminal in chief. He's this. They're running a dog catcher. He doesn't like dogs. He doesn't have a dog. That's why I'm running to. That's why I'm running for dog catcher. They hate Trump more than you. Waiting for a song. I pulled up the list of top 10 expensive colleges.
2: Go ahead.
0: You know they've hit 100,000.
2: I'm going to say Brown is in the top 10.
0: Brown is slightly under 100,000. All the rest of the Ivy Leagues, like 99 something. So it's 100,000 for all intents and purposes. You got to buy kid books and walking around money, right? Top college, Harvey Mudd College in California.
2: Harvey what?
0: Harvey Mudd. Wasn't it a Star Trek line? Didn't the guy with the mustache say, "My Lord Harvey Mudd, $104,000 a year." $104,000. You know what your father has to make to clear $104,000 to pay for you if you're not getting any aid?
2: Probably a million.
0: He's got to make $175,000. So do the math on that. In other words, it's four. We're looking at 416 just on paper. Not now, all the walking around money, everything else, right? So you what, 450?
2: $450.
0: Now, to make 450, you got to clear close to seven.
2: Yeah.
0: So that's the cost of a real college education, some of these schools. Duke, $103,975, just under 104. Beautiful place.
2: Worth it.
0: Somebody's got to pay for that landscaping. Yeah, no, Duke is good.
2: Ivy League in North Carolina.
0: Ah, I went to a wedding there. Fantastic. Fantastic. University of Chicago, as good as any Ivy League, 103. University of Southern California. That's the one they all cheat to get in, right? Barnard. Sister College of Columbia. Your degree actually says Columbia. 103. Those are the top five. And Brown's right under there. 99-something, 99 and change.
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29: From ABC News. I'm Sherry Preston. 9 days after deadly flash flooding that ripped through the Himalayas near the border between Nepal and Tibet, search teams have found survivors.
30: Rescuers have found two trapped workers alive in a tunnel 9 days after that catastrophic flood. The men were carried to safety, both of them covered in mud. Both were airlifted to the hospital in stable condition. They were working at a power plant when the flood hit. Crews still hope to find more survivors in air pockets within those tunnels.
29: ABC's Victor Okendo, the men both getting medical care. 1,200 people were killed in the flooding, thousands missing. As we head into Labor Day, diesel and gas prices are higher than they have ever been on this date of the holiday, and drivers are feeling it. ABC's Alex Stone.
31: The ongoing war sending gas prices to record levels for Labor Day weekend, and drivers are feeling the impact.
32: I think that is another massive bill that I likely can't afford.
31: According to Gas Buddy, regular unleaded is at around $4.13 a gallon on average now nationwide, and diesel has hit a new record at $5.82 a gallon.
29: Those prices up because of the uncertainty caused by the war. When asked if he thought the war with Iran would go on until the midterms, Vice President J.D. Vance said yesterday,
33: I wouldn't call it a war. Right now, there is no active shooting. I recognize there have been places where this has flared up. Major combat operations lasted for about 6 weeks.
29: Democratic Congressman James Walkinshaw with reaction.
34: It suggests to me that this administration has no plan to end the war, no plan to bring our service members home. And look, our brave service members and their families have done everything asked of them.
29: Another 50,000 service members told this week they are either being deployed or their deployments will now be stretched until at least March. The new pick for acting Secretary of the Army is Adam Tell, whose most recent role was overseeing the Army Corps of Engineers.
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17: A 95 eastbound slows down between the I-Way and the Washington Bridge. Westbound, heavy volume past Broadway. Not a major delay in that direction, though. 95 southbound, those right lanes are sluggish. Past Charles Street through the merge with 146 south. Northbound, busy but moving in and out of the capital city. The 610 inbound is slow going past the Toby Street overpass, heading out to 95. I'm Robin Murphy with your Right Now Traffic.
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21: Today will turn out partly to mostly sunny and warmer with lowering afternoon humidity and a high of 85. Partly cloudy, low 63 tonight, then cooler with some sun and maybe a midday or afternoon shower tomorrow, high 75. Sunny with low humidity, high 72 Sunday. With WPRO's exclusive AccuWeather, I'm meteorologist Heather Zayer.
22: The people of New Bedford trusted us with information and trusted that the people given access to it would use it appropriately. Two members of this department violated that trust.
0: New Bedford Police Chief Jason Thode, he's going to fire a couple of cops out there for abusing the license plate reader system for their own devices, including that one cop who allegedly used it to track her ex-girlfriend. This is New Bedford.
22: Because police officers are entrusted with that authority, we should be, and we are, held to a higher standard. What happened here represents a failure by two individuals to honor that responsibility. Technology did not make these decisions. People did.
23: New Bedford Police Chief Jason Thode is recommending Officer Emily Pacheco and Sergeant James Marinelli not only be fired for their alleged misuse of the department's flock system, but that Officer Pacheco also be held criminally responsible for harassment as defined by Massachusetts law. According to Chief Thode, the department began conducting its first and so far only comprehensive audit of the flock system on July 31st. That same day, investigators discovered anomalies in the use of the system. The city paused the use of flock cameras on August 11th. Chief Thode says both Pacheco and Marinelli violated multiple department policies, including issuing false statements, entering false information on records, and suspicious and even abusive conduct.
0: So NBC 10's Maddie Himes on the Bedford thing with the flocks. Same thing up in Revere, Massachusetts. Another cop accused of misusing the license plate reading system, the flock camera. Bad boys, what you gonna do? What you gonna do when they come for you? Nobody now give you no break. Massachusetts State Police in the news for the same reason. Flock cameras. Now a court says you got to disclose more when it comes to where you have those flock cameras and how long you're going to keep the data.
1: Suffolk Superior Judge has ruled that when it comes to state police, locations of license plate reader cameras and when state police can access their databases must be made available to the public. This comes after the ACLU filed a lawsuit back in 2023 asking for that information. A judge just ruled on this yesterday. Now, we have reached out to Massachusetts State Police for comment on this judge's ruling. A spokesperson told us they will review the ruling and have a comment. We expect that today.
0: Okay, in Florida, they banned them all together. Governor Hegseth, no more flock cameras in Florida. Providence, they love them, right? There's not a camera Smiley doesn't like. You got the red light cameras, flock cameras, speed cameras, school bus cameras, school zone cameras, and maybe coming soon, the noise cameras. The noise cameras. Like East Berlin, when you come off the ramps to East Providence. But what's going on with the school buses, huh? A couple of towns just can't get this right. Meantime, the threat of a school bus strike is over, at least for today. 700 drivers for first student have threatened to strike. It's still in the offing for maybe Tuesday or Wednesday, possibly, but at least not for today, right? Monday, Labor Day off, so we'll bring it up again Tuesday. But right now, the strike threat, you're okay for today.
2: And I think it's a responsibility of both the management team and the drivers to make sure that happens. So let's have some good, honest negotiations over the next 24 hours, and let's get it done.
23: More than 750 bus drivers could have walked off the job today, impacting students and families in 8 Rhode Island school districts. In a statement, the Teamsters said they'll continue to bargain over remaining issues after First Student agreed to provide final offers on 8 supplemental contracts. If a strike does happen, the districts involved are Providence, Pawtucket, Lincoln, Smithfield, Central Falls, Barrington, Bristol Warren, Portsmouth, and West Warwick. But according to Governor Dan McKee, contingency plans are based on the individual district.
0: I counted 9. Providence, Pawtucket, Lincoln, Smithfield, Barrington, Central Falls, Bristol, Warren, Portsmouth, and West Warwick. Come back next week. We'll let you know Tuesday.
3: If they're demanding more pay, the economy sucks, give them what they want.
4: I like that.
0: That's it. What? Well, remember, hello, what union is she in?
3: Play that again. The economy sucks.
0: Economy sucks. Give them what they want.
3: The economy sucks. Give them what they want.
0: Write the check. Write the check. And the monitors, too, who jump off the bus to see if there's any kids under the school bus.
3: I mean, definitely causes a hassle with parents because parents have to take their kids to school, and I get it. But they really need to reiterate and think, okay, well, let's come to a compromise.
0: Cut right through it.
4: I like this lady.
0: That's how you answer a question, Helena. Just give them... Cut right through it.
4: Give the people what they want.
0: Beat around the bush. I'll get back to you. We'll see. Let me look at this. Give them what they want. Come on,
3: give them what they want.
0: Finally, an honest answer.
3: Give them what they want.
0: That's right. Johnson Mayor Polisena is pulling his hair out over the problems in his town, and he says, "Not even me. It's the school committee. The mayor. I don't book the buses. Who's zooming who? Happens to be the bus company they're dealing with is Zoom. Who's zooming whom in Johnston?" Mayor Polisena, what's going on over there? You're angry.
7: I'm upset. I'm very upset.
0: Coming on with us, what time? 7:30.
4: 7:30.
0: All right, save the good stuff for 7:30. But go ahead.
7: My hands are tied in what I can do other than forcefully make my thoughts known about what a disaster this is. There is nothing more fundamental than having your student or your child arrive to school on time and have them come home on time.
4: So you're hearing a different side of them.
0: Look at that. Very upset. He says, I'm the mayor. I have nothing to do. It's a school committee. Talk to the superintendent.
7: I don't have the ability to go in and just like terminate the contract with Zoom. All I can do is what I'm doing is meeting with them and forcefully telling them my feelings, which, as you can tell, I'm pissed.
0: Mayor, who's Zooming who over there at Johnston?
7: I'm pissed.
0: Yes, I don't even like that word, but that's all right. Very angry, Tom. All right, what's the school superintendent, Scott Sutherland, saying in the fair city of Johnston?
6: We're expected to have those routes, you know, 10 days before the start of the school year, and we didn't have ample time to review them. That's on me as superintendent.
0: That's on you. Hey, mayor says that's on you and more, too.
8: Superintendent, why was the decision initially made to switch to Zoom?
6: They came in, they were the lowest qualified vendor. I could have done a better job communicating with, you know, the traffic enforcement to make sure we had a solid plan going into the first day of school.
4: Probably.
0: Well, you get what you paid for, huh? Who else was in the running? Doom? Zoom? Doom? Who? Cheap? Cheap old school buses are us.
9: I'm upset. I'm very upset.
0: Mad. So mad at Johnson. Anyway, 7:30. Save the good stuff. Mayor's coming on with us at 7:30.
9: I'm pissed.
0: And then Nunavik, 8 o'clock.
4: Ask Nunavik
0: Ask
4: today.
0: Ask Nunavik. Plus, Tom, we got to do a job lot job done.
4: Yeah, I got one.
0: A job lot job now.
4: All right.
0: Deserving nonprofits get $2,000 from us every week. Job lot gives us the gift cards to give away. Tom, you know who's mad? You know who must be a little, that P word? Coach Vrabel.
4: Yeah.
0: Dragged it up again in the news. Him and the girlfriend over there. Rossini?
4: As if things
0: are... The former reporter?
4: Well, just when things started to quiet down.
0: They pull you back in. Huh?
4: Yep.
0: You want to talk about the game. And another thing with you and your girlfriend over there, Rossini. Right? You were caught canoodling, as the New York Post. You were canoodlers.
4: Headline.
0: And now, she was a reporter. Tom, was she a reporter or did she play a reporter?
4: Well, she was a reporter, supposedly.
0: She was a reporter.
4: Yeah.
0: She's making good money over there.
4: Yeah.
0: Right? What publication was she with?
4: She was with The Athletic.
0: The Athletic, which is owned by the New York Times.
4: Former Athletic reporter Diana Rossini's relationship with Mike Vrabel violated newsroom standards but showed no clear bias toward the New England Patriots head coach, according to the findings of an internal investigation into her work published on the company's website Thursday.
0: Okay, so in other words, I'm not supposed to go with the coach? I'm not supposed to have an affair with the coach? That's like George Costanza. Was that wrong?
4: So she
0: did that violate journalistic standards such that we have them?
4: But how wasn't it bias? If it violated newsroom standards, but there was no bias?
0: I guess they went back and looked at her work and said, well, I don't see where she wrote in his favor here. I don't see that. Yeah, she wasn't supposed to be with him canoodling in the resort, but I don't see where it actually came out on paper. Coach, you want to talk about this?
10: The Athletic released or published its findings after its review into Diana Rossini's reporting. Curious if you have any reaction to that.
11: No, I don't have any reaction. No, we're moved on and focused on Seattle and focused on the Patriots and focused on getting better this week.
10: Do you feel like that situation is fully behind you?
11: Try to just say that I've moved on and excited about this new opportunity here as we start this season.
4: Seattle.
0: Yeah.
4: Seattle.
0: That's what Belichick used to answer.
4: Yeah, exactly. Yeah. Cincinnati.
0: Ask Vrabel again. Go ahead. Hey, good for this reporter. Go ahead and ask him. Hey, Rossini, in the news again. You were canoodling, the two of you.
10: The Athletic released or published its findings after its review into Diana Rossini's reporting. Curious if you have any reaction to that.
11: No, I don't have any reaction. No, we're moved on and focused on Seattle and focused on the Patriots and focused on getting better this week.
10: Do you feel like that situation is fully behind you?
11: Try to just say that I've moved on and excited about this new opportunity here as we start this season.

0: going on for quite some time, if we understand.
1: As if this guy doesn't have enough headaches trying to figure out if he's going to have Christian Gonzalez for Wednesday night or not. Now he's got to deal with Diana Rossini again.
0: Tom, I've got some more names of the school bus contracts that were under consideration in Johnston.
1: Okay, let's do it.
0: This one's just called Awful School Buses. This one is called Bargain Buses. Bargain Buses. We passed on that. Instead, we went with Zoom. Red flag. The company is called Zoom. The Lindsey Clancy case that's been dragging on too long. Now, they're going to come back today, and if they tell the judge that's it, we can't do it, then that's it. He pulls the plug, mistrial. We've tried three times now. Three times to come up with a verdict that the jury says it's hung, can't do it, and there's one holdout. And this came out yesterday in open court. There's one holdout. And the defense attorney, Reddington, says this particular person refuses to follow the law, just doesn't get the concept of reasonable doubt, leading some to suspect that the rest of the jury wants to go with not guilty by reason of insanity, but there's this one holdout for whatever reason. Now, Reddington made the unusual move of demanding the judge dismiss that particular juror. The judge says, I can't do that. I can't dismiss that juror. Go back to work. In fact, come back tomorrow and tell me what's going on. And if you come back for a third time, third bite of the apple, then we pull the plug and we go start over again if that's what the prosecutors want.
2: So the juror has been identified by the note from the foreperson, and there will be an inquiry by the judge tomorrow at 9 o'clock. I don't know what his question is going to be yet. We'll have an argument about it. I don't think it'll be at the sidebar. I think it'll be in open court, which is my concern, that we have our arguments in open court, not at the sidebar. So I expect that, and that's B-A-R, not B-A-H, okay?
0: That's Reddington, the celebrity defense attorney turned media critic.
1: You like how he got cute there at the end?
0: Yeah.
1: Yeah, it's bar, not ba.
0: Bah. Not the Boston pronunciation of bar, sidebar.
3: Does Lindsay understand what's going on when she's listening to all that?
2: I just want to make sure she's there and understands what's going on.
4: Kevin, what compelled you to bring Lindsay up to the sidebar? Was that asked?
2: She has a right to know what's going on.
5: Just give him space.
2: If it's not going to be an open court, the judge said I could bring her up so she could hear.
6: This jury has been deliberating for about 36 hours at this point, and we now know this group of 12 is divided 11-1. The jury is trying to decide the fate of Lindsay Clancy. She's accused of strangling her three children back in 2023 before trying to end her own life. Prosecutors say she planned the killings. Her defense does not dispute the children's deaths, but argues she suffered from postpartum psychosis and was over-medicated. Yesterday, the jury foreperson sent back a note saying a sole juror is not following the judge's instructions, particularly related to the question of reasonable doubt. The judge then questioned each juror individually before sending them back to deliberate once more. Clancy's attorney says the judge didn't go nearly far enough.
1: So does this end today?
0: It looks like it.
1: Yeah.
0: If they come back and said that it's three bites at the apple the judge gets, and if they come back and say can't do it, then they can't do it. New York Post, Lindsay Clancy's wheelchair appears to have a bizarre nod to her lawyer in the form of a sticker. Eagle-eyed trial observers noticed it. A pink sticker reading sidebar. Sidebar is on her wheelchair. Affixed to a drink holder carrying a Diet Coke on Clancy's wheelchair. The sticker phrase, which has been the subject of scrutiny on social media, appears to refer to the way her lawyer, Kevin Reddington, says sidebar in his Boston accent. Sidebar.
1: Sidebar.
0: It's a good name for a bar if he ever opens it, right?
1: Yeah.
0: Sidebar?
1: Probably could open it up after this case.
0: There was a boat. Where the hell is it? It was a boat in Newport. No, it was a Watch Hill. It was a boat in Watch Hill. The name of the boat was Mistrial. Only it was spelled Miss. M-I-S-S trial.
1: Mistrial. Ah.
0: That was clever, wasn't it?
1: Uh-huh.
0: Who's got that boat down at the Watch Hill near the yacht club over there? Mistrial. Nice boat, too. Hey, that's a beautiful harbor. Watch Hill, that's a nice place to have a boat. Did you see Boat U.S.? The publication gave East Greenwich the top boating town
1: Did it?
0: In America. I don't know why that is. There's not that many. It's not that big. It's got a couple of marinas down there. I mean, they're nice, but I don't think of East Greenwich as a particularly boating community. It's got the harbor and everything. But other communities have a lot of... Anyway, it's just saying if you want a quiet place to boat, you know, you want a place to keep your boat. Again, Boat U.S. gives East Greenwich, Rhode Island, the top boating town in America. Yeah. Another feather in the cap. At 7:21.
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7: 195 eastbound, pretty slow moving from 95 out to the Washington Bridge work zone now. Westbound, you've got moderate to heavy volume through East Providence. Not a major delay, though, in that direction. Both sides of 95, watch for brake lights as you make your way onto 195 east. Southbound, those right lanes are a little tight through the merge with 146 south. I'm Robin Murphy with your right now traffic.
5: From the Seascape Lawn Care Weather Center.
8: Today will turn out partly to mostly sunny and warmer with lowering afternoon humidity and a high of 85. Partly cloudy, low 63 tonight, then cooler with some sun and maybe a midday or afternoon shower tomorrow, high 75. Sunny with low humidity, high 72 Sunday. 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
1: And this portion of broadcast brought to you by your friends over at Providence Oyster Bar, Post Road in East Greenwich, Atwells Avenue in Providence. And in Providence, Providence Oyster Bar reminds you that the last Saturday alfresco dining of the season is tomorrow. So call them up, tell them you want one of the high tops outside. It might be nice because it's going to just cool down slightly. It might be perfect to sit at one of the high tops and watch the passing parade up on Atwells. Tomorrow's the last day for alfresco dining on the hill. Also, hey, the last day for Lobster Mania at Providence Oyster Bar is Monday, 9-7. 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And this, by the way, it's white tablecloth serving. 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Coleslaw, mashed potatoes, drawn butter. Lobster Mania. Last day is coming up Monday, and after that, Providence Oyster Bar, we start to turn our attention to the holiday season. Speaking of the holidays, book your holiday party in the month of September, and for every $1,000 you spend, they're going to give you back $150 in gift cards to be used at your next visit. Yeah. Book a holiday party. They've got the space. They've got the room. Book a holiday party at POB, Providence Oyster Bar, in the month of September, and for every 1,000, we're going to kick back $150 in gift cards for your next visit after that. And if you want to cater the party at home, you know they've got the Oh Shucks catering truck. Oh Shucks, get it? We shuck the oysters? We shuck the clams? The Oh Shucks catering truck can come right to your home or your business, wherever you want to set up, and put on a really good show. All the live bar, they'll set it up right there. That's from Providence Oyster Bar, Post Road in East Greenwich, Atwells Avenue in Providence. Try the bisque. It is the best.
2: Yes. So we're really focused on moving bigger payloads. So cargo, okay. Missiles, radars, right? If you think about the Navy and all the stuff they got to move, the Marines, the Army, like they got some big, big stuff that's thousands of pounds and requires a lot of power.
1: That's a guy who runs Blue Water Autonomy. It's another one of these autonomous vessel makers. He's headquartered in Boston, but they're testing them in our waters here in Rhode Island and Quonset. Adding to the amount of vessels that are being tested, right? You've got the Regent, the Sea Glider. They flew that just the other day. You've got Havoc. He makes autonomous boats that can chase somebody out of a harbor. The Coast Guard, Navy wants them. And now you've got this one, Blue Water, Tom?
3: Yes, Blue Water Autonomous.
1: He's got his own autonomous boats, only he says mine are bigger. These are full-size vessels. So just imagine this. Imagine a crewless, pilotless boat shipping freight across the oceans. Imagine a pilotless crewless ferry going back and forth from Block Island. Hundreds of applications. He was on Coastal ABC with me on Gene Off's Script.
4: Okay, so nobody on board your vessels. They're big, they're sizable, and I guess at some point you could say, well, take it across the Gulf or take it from one end of the ocean to the other. Is that the vision?
2: Yeah, exactly. So the way we got started really is I was working in a drone factory in Ukraine, yep. And the lessons I think that companies like Havoc took are like, hey, let's apply great tech from the small drone field to the to our American military formations and industry.
4: Yep.
2: I kind of took that from Ukraine, but applied it to the Pacific, right? To the big ocean space of, hey, we got to go thousands of miles and move big stuff thousands of miles. And to do that, you need a 200-foot long ship.
1: All right. So his stuff is the system. They're not exactly boat builders. They contract with new boat builders that install their software, their systems, and the boat goes by itself. And they're testing this just off Quonset in Narragansett Bay. And he mentioned Havoc. Havoc is his neighbor. He's got smaller boats. They're like motorboat sized. And they use them for whole applications. And then you've got Regent down the street where they're going to be building the Sea Gliders. And then you've got this guy, Palmer Luckey at Anderol.
3: Yep.
1: He's building subsurface submarine drones, pilotless submarines. That can sneak up on somebody if you need that.
2: It's a great question. We think of ourselves culturally as a shipbuilding and robotics company simultaneously.
4: Yep.
2: Those are the two twin pillars of our DNA. We do have a shipbuilding team. About a third of our engineers are shipbuilders by trade, but we don't own a shipyard ourselves. We think that's kind of a crazy use of capital. I love shipyards, but it kind of depends on what size and shape and material you want to build with. So if you need a really big steel thing, well, you probably want to go up to Maine and go to Bath Iron Works, right? If it's 500 feet of steel. Or if you want something smaller that's composite, maybe you go to Rhode Island and work with the great composite groups that Regent's been working with, right? So it just depends on the material and the shape. And so we outsource, and we're working with a shipyard right now in Louisiana called Conrad. That's the perfect size and shape for what we're building.
1: I'm counting them. All right, Mayor Polisena coming up next.
5: ABC News, I'm Sherry Preston. Vice President J.D. Vance says he wouldn't call the conflict going on with Iran a war, despite recent escalations. On Thursday, Iran fired at U.S. ally Kuwait, retaliation for U.S. strikes earlier this week. The conflict, meantime, impacting oil prices, which remain high.
3: Analysts warn diesel prices could climb higher still, with farmers burning fuel for the fall harvest and home heating oil season just weeks away.
5: ABC's Victor Okendo. Two people pulled alive from the mud following the flooding in Nepal. It killed more than 1,200 people. The two were found deep inside a hydropower facility tunnel. The Labor Department will release jobs numbers for the month of August later this morning. The report expected to show that the market bounced back last month from a dismal July. Work on the big triumphal arch will begin in the next 2 weeks in Washington, the White House says, despite lawsuits against it filed by veterans who say it will block the view between the Lincoln Memorial and Arlington National Cemetery. This is ABC News.
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7: 95 southbound gets a little bunched up past Branch Ave, down through the merge of 146 south. You're all backed up on the ramp to 195 east. 95 northbound, heavy but moving past the zoo. You do have brake lights hopping onto 195 east from that direction as well. Eastbound 195, slow right from 95 to the Washington Bridge. Westbound gets heavy past Broadway. I'm Robin Murphy with your Right Now Traffic.
6: From the Seascape Lawn Care Weather Center.
8: Today will turn out partly to mostly sunny and warmer with lowering afternoon humidity and a high of 85. Partly cloudy, low 63 tonight, then cooler with some sun and maybe a midday or afternoon shower tomorrow, high 75. Sunny with low humidity, high 72 Sunday. With WPRO's exclusive.
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12: I don't have the ability to go in and just, like, terminate the contract with Zoom. All I can do is what I'm doing is meeting with them and forcefully telling them my feelings, which, as you can tell, I'm pissed.
13: I could have done a better job communicating with, the traffic enforcement to make sure we had a solid plan going into the first day of school.
12: I'm upset. I'm very upset.
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11: That's Mayor Paul Lacine is going to be on with me in a second over here. Tom, I got the list of school bus companies that were actually under consideration before we went with Zoom.
15: Okay.
11: These companies that actually submitted bids. Doom. Gloom.

0: Lower the boom. Cheapo buses. Bad bus company. Yellow is a state of mind bus company. And finally, Tom, they did not. Stinky bus company did not make the cut. We went with Zoom. Oh, you want seats on those buses? We went with Zoom, and now it sounds like the superintendent who had a hand in this. Yeah, looks like we made a mistake. Now, you know who's mad about this? Mayor Polisena Jr. He says, look, I this is them. This is the school committee. It's not me. It's not the mayor's office, but I'm here to clean up the mess. He's on the radio with us now. Good morning, Mayor Polisena.
1: Good morning, Gene.
0: Mayor, did you warn him about going with Zoom, the cheapest one of the bunch? What do you make of this? You get what you pay for. How many times do we have to learn that lesson, Mayor?
1: Yeah, so a couple things. As anybody involved in the town side of government knows, town and the school are separate. Can become frustrating at times in times like these. And to kind of give you a better example of what I said to them, as a mayor, there are three things I don't mess around with. I don't mess around with trash pickup. I don't mess around with snow plowing, and I don't mess around with road repairs. I told them this is that one thing for you. You cannot mess around with busing. There is nothing more fundamental than someone's child arriving to school on time and departing school on time, let's say in a reasonable manner, because a lot of them have after-school activities.
0: And Mayor, what happened when after you urged them to make the right choice? What happened, Mayor?
1: Well, so I did not get involved in the procurement process. I'm not familiar with the RFP that went out. Again, that's all the superintendent, the school administration, and the school committee has to approve that. I have obviously since spoken to them after this catastrophe. I wanted to give it some time. I mean, you and I, we spoke last week, and I said it's not my place.
0: Not me.
1: Give them some time. But here we are, over a week later, and the problems are persisting.
0: Outline the problems. What's going on?
1: So there are a couple problems, and the problems that were happening before are a little bit different than the problems that are happening now. So the problems that were happening before was just, it's too much traffic. It was bleeding over into our main arteries, Atwood Avenue, Hartford Avenue. And I guess the main issue from before is that Windsor Hill Elementary, which houses kindergarten and first grade, we're sharing a fleet with the new elementary school, which houses 2, 3, 4, and 5. And not only were they sharing a fleet, there were about 28 buses going to Windsor, which that's a large amount of buses, especially when you're only talking about K to 1. Yeah. So what they've done since is they have 2 dedicated fleets. One goes to the new elementary school and one goes to Windsor Elementary School. But because they only have a limited pool of buses to work with, now the middle school and the high school are sharing a bus. And the complaints that I have received from parents, because a lot of people don't know the difference between the school and the town, is my child's going to middle school. Their bus pickup time has shifted from 7 in the morning to 6:15. I mean, that's routine altering, right? That's morning routine altering. It's not just 10, 15, 20 minutes. So I have said to them, just please don't reshuffle the problems. Fix them.
0: And what's been the response? I mean, last week I said, you want to come on the radio? I said, not really. I don't want to throw them under the bus. But not now. I think they got to be thrown under the bus. What's been the response? Actions. What time does the kid have to get up in the morning? 5:30?
1: Yeah, there are some children that are waking up very early. It's not about throwing anybody under the bus. It's about fixing the problem. I don't care if it's Zoom's fault. I don't care if it's the school department's fault. Okay. Fix the damn problem. Like, we're talking about busing. As I said to you, there's nothing more fundamental than getting a child to school. If you can't get them to school, what happens in school doesn't matter.
0: Mayor, the superintendent, Tom, play that soundbite. Superintendent said, well, I guess they could have did better. You know, they went with the lowest bidder. What happened? How many times do we have to learn the lesson? You get what you pay for. Zoom.
2: Superintendent, why was the decision initially made to switch to Zoom?
3: They came in, they were the lowest qualified vendor. We were expected to have those routes, you know, 10 days before the start of the school year, and we didn't have ample time to review them. That's on me as superintendent.
0: Okay. All right, Mayor, where do we go to here? Any light at the end of the school bus?
1: So I have told them, I think there are 2 options out of this. I think one option is better than the other. I think the best option is, again, we're over a week into this. You have to find a replacement company. You have to dump Zoom. Honestly, deal with the fallout after. There's a lawsuit. If there's extra money that's not budgeted for, like money isn't a problem here at this point. I think the other option is if for whatever reason they can't get rid of Zoom, they have to find another fleet, and all four of these schools, Windsor, Johnson Elementary, Ferry, which is our only middle school, and Johnson High School, which is our only high school, all four of those schools need their own dedicated bus fleet.
0: You know, this is a thing for families, particularly with working parents, because your routine, if they're little kids, your routine revolves around when they have to, you have to be out there, you're with them, they meet the school bus, and then you meet them when they get off the bus. So it's a big thing for families. You just can't say you got to get up at 6:15 in the morning. You catch the bus at 6:15. It's a big thing. All right, listen, Mayor, I think you had the last word. You're calling for the get rid of that Zoom. Put another one in if you can. I guess, are there limited options? First student would be the other one?
1: Yeah, I believe you have first student, you have Durham. It has to be about finding the buses, right? Like, if you're a bus company, you're not going to have more buses than you need. And all of this is worked out in the summer. But again, if I were on that side, I would be calling bus companies in Michigan. I'd be calling bus companies in Texas. I would be calling any bus company anywhere around the country saying, can you drive any buses that are not in use to Rhode Island and have another company use those buses on lease?
0: Right. You know, when you're the mayor, you get the call, right? I know it's not you, it's the school committee, but what the people call you up and they complain. Did you ride the bus when you went to school in Johnson?
1: I did. Yeah, I did. I went to Hendricken, so it was a little bit different. I was on the bus early at 6:30, and the stops were bus depots. So we had about four stops throughout the state, and even that bus ride was not as long as this intra-town bus ride. We have some kids that are on the bus for 90 minutes, 2 hours. I've seen parents at bus stops standing there after 5 o'clock. I can't explain it. And no one should be able to explain it, quite frankly. It's ridiculous.
0: You got the kids on the bus for an hour, 90 minutes. Unbelievable. All right, Mayor, Correct. Thanks. Good luck with that. Update us. Keep in touch and let us know if you got a resolution.
1: Thanks, Gene.
0: Thanks. Mayor Polisena Jr.
4: Mayor Polisena. Angry Polisena is fun.
0: Angry. So you got to get a new company.
4: Fix the damn problem.
0: There's a kid riding the bus for 90 minutes. Of course he's going to act
4: terrible.
0: Up. Yeah. Pull the pigtails in front of him. Come over here.
4: Well, imagine being a parent now waiting to go pick your kid up because you can't trust the buses, and now you're sitting in a long line.
0: Well, their schedule is made around that.
4: Yeah.
0: Well, I got to be home. I got to be home to meet the bus. I got to get my mother. They get over there and meet. Hello, Grandma. Hey, Grandma does enough. Zoom.
4: Tom,
0: what was the first red flag was what? The company's called Zoom. What's the Zoom?
4: It sounded hip.
0: Listen, the last thing they do is Zoom. Doom, gloom, lower the boom. These were other candidates. Cheapo buses. They passed on cheapo buses.
4: Cheapo buses.
0: Yellow is a state of mind. And Stinky Bus Company, Tom.
4: I like Buses R Us from 862.
0: Yeah. The wheels are falling off. It's 7:46. Hey, don't forget, Ask Nunavik coming up next hour.
4: 8:30.
0: Plus,
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15: 195 eastbound, slow going right from 95 to the Washington Bridge. Westbound is slowing down now too, past the Pawtucket Avenue on-ramp heading out past Broadway. 95 southbound, a slow ride from the Pawtucket S-curves into downtown, backed up on the ramp to 195 east. Heavy but moving after 117 towards Route 4. 95 northbound gets pretty heavy past the Jefferson Boulevard on-ramp. Heading up past the zoo, you do have brake lights getting around the Thurber's Avenue curve and on the ramp to 195 east. Stop and go, 610 inbound, start to finish. I'm Robin Murphy with your right now traffic.
14: From the Seascape Lawn Care Weather Center.
16: Today will turn out partly to mostly sunny and warmer with lowering afternoon humidity and a high of 85. Partly cloudy, low 63 tonight, then cooler with some sun and maybe a midday or afternoon shower tomorrow, high 75. Sunny with low humidity, high 72 Sunday. With WPRO's exclusive AccuWeather, I'm meteorologist Heather Zayer.
0: 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There is one near you, Olneyville in Providence. That's near Tom. Two in East Providence. Two in Pawtucket. Cohasset Avenue, that's the closest one to me. I go there in West Warwick. And Oaklawn Avenue in Cranston, that's the brand new one. 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
17: Concerns are continuing to swirl in Rockford about the Zoom Bus Company hired by RPS 205 to help supplement bus routes, with one family now sharing how an ordinary Tuesday quickly turned scary. They say their grandchild arrived home over 2 hours late after Zoom failed to provide a bus driver for his route.
0: Where's this? Rockford, Illinois.
4: Rockford, Illinois.
0: The same guys? Another one. Zoom again? What, they forget the kid?
18: When her grandson did not return home from Jefferson High School, grandmother Angela and her husband began looking for the 11th grader at the school. However, they discovered he had found another way home.
19: He said my bus wasn't there. He said, I heard there was an activity going on, so I said, I'll go to that activity and I'll take the activity bus because I know the activity bus would take me to the closest elementary school.
18: The child then walked the rest of the way home. With the Zoom app displaying the issue, Angela says there were no answers to be found.
19: I called Zoom. I was on the line for over 30 minutes before someone finally answered, and then immediately hung up.
4: Oh, jeez.
0: Manda Jaleel.
4: Rockford, Illinois.
0: Hello, Zoom. May I put you on hold? Hello, Zoom. I sent my kid off as a 7-year-old. She came back as an 8-year-old. Hello, Zoom. Zoom and who over there? Let's go to the Seagulls. 438-9776. Did Tom ride the bus in Staten Island? I think you said yes, right?
4: No, I never rode the bus.
0: Oh, you never rode the bus. You walked around? You walked?
4: No, mommy drove me.
0: Oh, your mother drove you in a Cadillac. And even better. Even better. I walked to school because it wasn't that far. I was going to say, well, hold on a minute. It's about 8 or 9 blocks. Yeah, 8 or 9 blocks, I walked to school, and I walked home for lunch, too, because my grandfather was making lunch. I'm not going to eat the stuff my mother gave you, peanut butter, the jelly sandwich. Get out of here. Walk home. My grandfather's cooking up everything, steak, potatoes, and eggs, the soup you drop the egg in. He's making all Italian specialties. I go home and eat with him, and then I'd walk back to school. So twice I came and went.
4: It's probably the only thing from the 70s that I wish I had as a kid. You can go home and eat lunch.
0: You went home and ate lunch.
4: Yeah.
0: Yeah. Yeah, my grandfather's cooking up a storm. Fantastic. He's a good cook. All right, 438-9776-559. Here's a novel idea. Candyman could be a hero by just sending over some of the empty RIPTA buses and helping the union drive it. Well, Candyman's going to rush the buses over to Johnson. A little problem with Mayor Johnson.
4: Yeah.
0: A little falling out they had.
4: A little bit.
0: 438-9776.
4: 497 Acme Bus.
0: Acme Bus.
4: I like that.
0: The Roadrunner is driving the bus.
4: 527, the No Compassion Bus.
0: No Compassion Bus. 473, the No Dignity Bus. 497, Sloth Bus Company.
4: 965, did the bus zoom by the kids?
0: Yes. Hey, come over. Come back. You forgot this kid for. You get what you pay for. Says 821. Remember the Camaro Gene rented in Palm Springs? That wasn't Gene, that was Diane handled that.
4: Yeah, but you allowed it to happen, so it's
0: your
4: fault.
0: Well, do I have to do everything?
4: Oh, yeah, because you do so much.
0: Do I have to do everything? Couch Potatoes United. We went out to Palm Springs, which I love Palm Springs. I'm going back in January. I really like it out there. No, something about being in the desert, six towns in the valley. It's really cool. And we flew into San Diego this time because we wanted to do something in San Diego. Rent a car. And I said, Diane, where's the car? Budget. Oh, God.
4: Again, you let that happen.
0: Red flag.
4: It's your fault.
0: She'd probably book Zoom if she was hooking the buses up.
4: It was a garbage car that you had too, right?
0: Budget. Okay. All right. Fine. Budget. I wanted a convertible because I'm in California. I wanted the convertible. So the guy says, oh, we got a nice convertible. What do you got? We got a... The Camaro. I'm like, oh, Camaro. I said, that's a kid's car. All right, fine. Tom, it was a used Camaro. It was an old Camaro. Nothing worked. I drove it to Palm Springs, put the top wouldn't go down. What an aggravation.
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16: From ABC News, I'm Sherry Preston. As we head into the Labor Day weekend, millions of Americans are hitting the road and filling their gas tanks with fuel that costs significantly more than it did last year at this time. ABC's Matt Rivers says gas costs more than $1 a gallon more than it cost last Labor Day.
28: Americans experiencing new pain at the pump with that new record price of diesel being set just yesterday. Of course, that's not the fuel that most Americans put in their cars every day, but it is the fuel that powers the cars and trucks that haul most of what we end up buying. It can have a negative effect on prices overall. The new record price, $5.82 per gallon per diesel, up more than $2 from a year ago.
16: Strong summer storms rolling across several states overnight.
29: Overnight, more than 200 severe storm reports from the Great Lakes to the Northeast. Winds gusting up to 70 miles per hour around Washington, D.C. Lightning illuminating the Capitol. Ronald Reagan Washington National Airport recording a 64-mile-per-hour wind gust.
16: ABC Chief Meteorologist Ginger Zee. About 100,000 homes in the D.C. area lost power, and for many, it is still out this morning. The Labor Department will release last month's jobs numbers about a half hour from now. Analysts say the report likely shows U.S. employers added around 65,000 positions in August. In Nepal, two workers have been found alive deep in one of those hydropower facility tunnels. ABC's Victor Okendo.
30: They were among hundreds of missing workers at a power plant that rescuers had hoped would find air pockets in the plant's tunnels. The men are getting medical care. The rescues come 9 days after flooding devastated this region.
16: The jury in the trial of Lindsay Clancy will be back at it, trying to decide on a verdict. On Thursday, her lawyer asked for one juror to be dismissed, saying there are indications a single juror is ignoring the judge's instructions about reasonable doubt. The judge refused, told them to get...
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17: 95 northbound, mostly under the speed limit after the Jefferson Boulevard on-ramp, heading up to 195. Southbound is pretty sluggish, too, getting out of the Pawtucket S curves all the way into downtown. Backed up on the ramp to 195 east. Eastbound slow right from 95 to the Washington Bridge work zone. Westbound, you've got a slowdown between the East Shore Expressway on-ramp and the Washington Bridge. Slow going on the 610 inbound, start to finish. 6 eastbound is back to Hartford Avenue. I'm Robin Murphy with your Right Now Traffic.
15: From the Seascape Lawn Care Weather Center.
16: Today will turn out partly to mostly sunny and warmer with lowering afternoon humidity and a high of 85. Partly cloudy, low 63 tonight, then cooler with some sun and maybe a midday or afternoon shower tomorrow, high 75. Sunny with low humidity, high 72 Sunday. With WPRO's exclusive AccuWeather, I'm meteorologist Heather Zayer.
0: 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It's right down the block from the other one, so the tow truck knows the way to carry the sleigh. 70 Royal Little Drive in Providence, where you'll be treated like a prince.
18: Wheel of Fortune is scrambling to make some last-minute changes to its upcoming season after longtime announcer Jim Thornton was suspended following an alleged airline incident.
0: What was the incident? Well, he was sitting next to a woman. He had his laptop open, and he was looking at an inappropriate website, according to the woman who called the stewardess, and the steward had called the cops, and the cops met him. Well, at the gate when the plane landed in LAX. This is the announcer for Wheel of Fortune, who, by the way, had probably had one of the best gigs in Hollywood. You work one day, you bang them all out, boom, boom, boom, boom, boom. You get paid a lot of money. It's a good gig. It's not exactly heavy lifting there, Jim. Now, Jim says, hold on a minute, falsely accused. There was a site that had to do with pedophilia. However, I inadvertently clicked on it. I am a man. I am sympathetic to suicide cases. I work with that on the side, and I inadvertently pulled up some kind of a site that had to do with getting people over pedophilia, and this woman saw it, and this is all a misunderstanding. And she called the cops, and the cops are at the gate, and now I've been suspended. And now Wheel of Fortune is going to go back and retrack all of my old episodes to put another announcer in. Hold on here.
18: According to TMZ, Thornton will be edited out of the upcoming 44th season of the iconic game show as producers work to replace him with a new announcer. The first month of the new season had reportedly already been taped and was ready to air before Thornton's suspension. Now producers have to go back and re-edit those episodes with a different announcer, with one source describing the process to TMZ as a major undertaking.
4: Shame on you.
0: But he said, not shame on me. Not shame on me. It was a mistake. Now he's in deep. Hold on a minute. Wheel of Fortune. D-O.
4: Think.
0: D-O space. Deep top.
4: No, you lose.
0: He is in deep dot. I'd like to buy a vowel. Is he in deep doo-doo?
4: Yeah, that's one way of putting it.
0: He is in deep doo-doo on Wheel of Fortune. CBS has been deep in third place in their morning show. This show. Let the stuff on the interconnect over here beats this show in the ratings. CBS Morning News. They have been reconfiguring this thing for 40 years. For 40 years, they can't get a rating on this thing. Today Show crushes them. Good Morning America crushes them. Gail King, they've been paying her big money for this.
4: She gets a lot of money.
0: Place all these years, right?
4: Gets a lot of money.
0: A couple of months ago, the New York Post was saying she's on her way out. They're going to show her the door. Oprah's friend don't know she's on her way out. Well, she's hanging on. Now, Tony DeCoppel, he was over there. They bumped him to be the anchor for CBS Evening News, right?
4: And he's on his way out.
0: He's probably happy to get off, right? He's on his way out over there, too. Now, they said, we're going to bring Nora O'Donnell back. Wait, Nora O'Donnell, she was the anchor on the, right? She had Rather's chair. She couldn't make a go on the CBS Evening News, so now they're going to stick her on the CBS Morning News. Does anybody get let go over there?
4: She was on CBS Mornings, too, originally.
0: She started there, yeah. And the word was she didn't get along with Gail King. Now they're going to bring her back. Listen, this tension is us. This may work. This may actually work. Have them hate each other. And the audience will read the body language. This could be the key to spinning them out of third place.
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20: My understanding is they want to really focus on hard news with the midterm elections coming up. And I think Nora O'Donnell's experience there is something they want to lean into.
21: Nora returns to the morning show on Tuesday. CBS News staff got the word on today's 9 a.m. editorial call, and we're told it was met with applause.
11: It's an incredible honor.
0: Yeah, I'm sure it was met with applause. That's great. Great, Nora's coming back. But doesn't... I thought Nora and Gail, they can't stand each other.
21: ET has also obtained the email laying out Nora's new role, which mentions she's staying on at 60 Minutes.
22: I'm Nora O'Donnell.
21: While joining current anchors Nate Burleson and Gail King.
19: Meanwhile, what's happening with Gail?
20: Yeah, I think that's the big question that people are thinking about right now.
11: Gail is my dork BFF. and I'm forever grateful.
4: All right, wait a minute. Time out.
0: Yeah.
4: Time out. No, nobody believes that. Nobody believes it.
0: First of all, there are no BFFs in broadcasting.
4: None. Okay?
0: None.
4: I've worked with
0: Zero.
4: You. I worked with you for 8 years. We're not BFFs.
0: Right. You're not BFFs. We work together. Yeah. You want a friend? Get a dog. My best BFF.
4: My work BFF.
0: She's your best BSS. BFF. CBS Morning News. Third place for 40 years.
4: I will say this. I've met Nora O'Donnell. She's very nice.
0: In person.
4: I've met her in person.
0: Does she exude warmth and likability on the air?
4: She just, you know what? She was very...
0: Debatable.
4: She was very approachable in person.
0: Yeah.
4: I'll say that about her. She's very tall.
0: Usually most of us look approachable on the air and absolute bastards in real life. He plays such a nice guy. Yeah?
4: Yeah, Ed.
0: Yeah, go ahead. All right. Hey, other shop talk, as Paul Harvey used to say. Tom, Maria Bartiromo's out at Fox.
4: Out.
0: The money, honey, is out at Fox. She got canned. What happened? Well, Shop Talk reporting out of New York City says she shared inter-office texts from Fox with the White House. That there was debate going on internal in Fox with how we're going to cover Trump, all this stuff. She's a big Trumper. Next thing you know, that text ends up in the White House. However, we have been unable to reach Maria's camp, as the New York Post says, to confirm any of this. All we know is that she's out. The money, honey, is gone.
2: After more than a decade on Fox Business, parent company Fox Media confirms the anchor departed the network on September 3rd. The company says in a statement shared online, effective today, Maria Bartiromo is no longer with Fox News Media. We thank Maria for her work over the last 12 and a half years and wish her all the best on her next chapter. The statement does not supply a reason for the change, but it notes that the final episode of Bartiromo's daytime series, Mornings with Maria, aired, and that her Fox News show will be hosted by Jason Chaffetz this week, with a permanent replacement to be announced at a later date.
0: Tom, listen, when they give me the X, just don't write. We wish them the best.
4: We wish them all the best in their future endeavors.
0: He's not with us anymore, period. Boom. This rose to the level of the White House, you know, because we've got an opening for a press secretary at the White House. And yeah. There was speculation. Oh, wait a minute. Maybe the money honey is going to go over there and be Trump's press secretary because she loves him.
4: That was my first thought.
0: Yeah. This even came up when Vice President Vance was at the podium yesterday in the White House. Hey, JD, what do you know about Maria? Is she coming over here?
5: Maria Bartiromo just left Fox News. Is she going to be the next White House press secretary?
6: I don't know, man. No, I don't think so. You know, I just saw the news literally as I walked out before. I love Maria. I think she's an amazing person, amazing talent. I don't get involved in the personal drama of media stations. In fact, I'd like to invite Peter Ducey to come up here and answer a question about what happened to Maria. But I think whatever she does, look, she's going to do great, and I wish her all the best. She's a very, very dear friend. I haven't even talked to her, so I don't know the backstory about why she's decided to leave Fox News.
4: Hey.
0: Weekend opening in Pensacola.
4: Yeah, that's exactly what you want. Go work for Dave Hoxton.
0: You.
4: Yeah.
0: You'll give her a reference, right?
4: Yeah, absolutely. Go work for, what was it, News Radio 1620? Ugh.
0: Didn't they make you change your name?
4: Tom Conway. It was awful.
0: Well, what's wrong with Quinlan that they had to change it to Tom Conway?
4: They forced everybody to have a fake radio name down there.
0: Yeah. Well, my name is... my real name is Cranston Warwick. I changed it to Gene Bellisanti when I came here. Got the lay of the land.
4: Tom Conway. It was the worst period of my life in this business.
0: Tom Conway.
4: Oh, it was terrible.
0: All right, your new co-anchors, Tom Conway and Maria Bartiromo, bringing you Weekends in Pensacola.
4: In order to talk to her, you had to go through management, the source said. This is from Mediaite. And that's how everyone knew something was up. If Bartiromo simply had been on vacation, staff would have been able to communicate with her, but the source said they were instructed not to talk to her. Even her own staff had to go through management.
0: It happens when you go on vacation. That's generally when they drop the X. Your key card doesn't work. Your picture that's hanging in the hallway, it's not there anymore. The website, they scrub you from the website.
4: Yeah, that's how you really know.
0: It's as if you were never there. You're George Bailey, and It's a Wonderful Life. It's as if you were never here. The key card doesn't work.
22: She's gone.
0: It was kind of Shecky Biden yesterday at the White House. The Vice President Vance, he was standing in for the press secretary taking the questions.
4: Yeah.
0: Shecky Vance. Yesterday. He's the new fill-in comedian for Shecky Trump. Shecky Vance. On going to New York City for 9/11 next week and meeting with Vice President Biden, right? All the former presidents are going to be there. However, the current one, Donald Trump, he's not going to be there. Now, the buzz out of Washington is because Trump can't speak. He's not going. He's mad. However, Trump's pushing back on that, says that's fake news. I know we don't make speeches at 9/11. I've been there before. It's not the reason I'm not going. I'm going over to the Pentagon. Stop with this. All right, Shecky Vance, you're going to meet with Biden and Clinton and the rest of them?
6: I'm also, as you guys can probably guess, I'm really looking forward to hanging out with Joe Biden. I'm sure that we'll have many, many intense intellectual conversations. And, you know, it'll be great. We'll have a great time with Joe Biden and the other presidents.
4: It's going to be great. We're going to have a great time.
0: We're going to talk policy with Joe Biden. Holy, he's wandering off again. Come back here.
4: Come back here. Come on.
0: Tom, is it true that at the Hall of Presidents now, the Biden robot wanders off?
4: Yes.
0: In the middle of the presentation, and Obama's robot has to go and get him? And bring him back.
4: It's a real life Disney ride.
0: Yeah. The Trump robot says, look at this guy.
4: Trump's in the corner laughing.
0: Trump's in the corner laughing. Clinton's smirking. It's amazing. It looks so real. The Obama robot goes off and brings Biden back.
4: Even the Reagan robot looks and goes, what's wrong with him?
0: The Reagan logo, look at this guy. And I actually had it. Right? For the last 6 months, I actually had it. And this guy's wandering off stage here. Hall of Presidents. All right. Stock market yesterday jumped up 600 points. Good. Good. We're still about 600 from the high a couple of weeks ago when we crossed over 54,000. Stock market had an update. Pull up the business buzz in New York so you can be properly punished.
1: Ahead of the bell and the three-day holiday weekend, the government will be releasing its non-farm payrolls report for August. That measures the change in the number of people employed during the month, excluding farming. The report's one of the strongest influences on the Federal Reserve's interest rate expectations.
8: Check out energy prices, because that has been the big issue. This morning, you're actually seeing a pullback in WTI, ever so slightly, down by about 24 cents to 91.06. Brent's trading at 95.49, and we are watching fuel prices as well. Diesel actually hitting a record $5.85 a gallon. That's according to AAA. Those higher prices generally factor into what consumers pay for goods that are delivered by trucks that obviously all run on diesel. National gas prices stand at $4.15 a gallon.
0: Obviously. Labor Day travels upon us.
4: Summer's over.
0: The kids are coming up today. Two of them driving up together.
4: Oh, nice.
0: They left early. They said they left early.
4: Now, are they listening to you in the car on the way up?
0: Natalie does. Yeah,
4: okay.
0: Natalie does. Sophia puts the Spotify in.
4: You better listen.
0: Yeah. I used to come home, they're not even watching me on the news. They're watching the repeats of Saved by the Bell.
4: That's got to feel so disrespectful.
0: I didn't care. Diane, what's for dinner? Make it yourself. It's Gloria Steinem died. Make it yourself.
9: My whole life, I don't get no respect. No respect from anyone.
4: You're counting down the days until you can get a robot, huh?
0: The robot's coming. I'm on the list for Elon. Diane could have a cup of tea. Make it yourself. Gloria Steinem died. Don't even ask me that.
22: That is correct.
0: Yes, it is. Oh, you know.
4: You.
0: Oh, you know. Labor Day travel. Labor, you're sucking up the price of gas. Let's go. You got to get the grandma.
23: This weekend, Gas Buddy predicts the average price for a gallon will be just over $4. That's the highest Labor Day on record, as the war with Iran drives up prices for a sixth month.
24: It's scary. Honestly, I just pulled up and I didn't expect to see $4.57 for regular gas right now.
25: I mean, probably $500, maybe $600 a month.
26: I wish it were lower.
27: I mean, I definitely feel it in my pocket.
23: According to AAA, prices usually drop this time of year, but not right now.
28: And instead, just based on the way the prices are going the last week or two, they're heating up.
0: Hey, according to Helena, sounds like she wants to pull the plug on truck tolls. We're getting close to her definitively saying she wants to pull the plug on truck tolls. I've got that story right after this. It's 8:20 on the news with Gene Valicente. Los Noticias con Eusebio Valls.
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17: 95 northbound, mostly under the speed limit from before Route 10 in Cranston up to 195. Southbound, mostly under the speed limit from the Pawtucket S curves into downtown, and then you're all backed up on the ramp to 195 east. Eastbound slow from 95 to the Washington Bridge. Westbound slows down before and after Broadway. I'm Robin Murphy with your Right Now Traffic.
15: From the Seascape Lawn Care Weather Center.
16: Today will turn out partly to mostly sunny and warmer, with lowering afternoon humidity and a high of 85. Partly cloudy, low 63 tonight, then cooler with some sun and maybe a midday or afternoon shower tomorrow, high 75. Sunny with low humidity, high 72 Sunday. With WPRO's exclusive.
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33: I don't want Rhode Island companies to have to pay the truck toll. So until we can figure that out, I'm a no.
34: Okay, so Rhode Island companies like JobLot right now, they will pay a truck toll just like an outside company.
33: Yeah.
34: On your watch, you will put the brakes on truck tolls until you can figure out a way that Rhode Island companies will be exempt?
33: Yeah, I want to explore other options.
34: Wasn't that the thesis of the lawsuit? That
33: we'll explore other options. Under the governor's watch, we've been on, we've been off. We have to spend another $20 million. It's a big, giant mess. While we're spending $1 billion on bridges and roads.
0: That was the debate where she seemed to stumble on this truck toll issue. The truck tolls have been decided. The federal court says you can't favor Rhode Island truckers over out-of-state truckers. So you want to have tolls, you got to charge everybody the same. So the plan approved by the legislature in connection with the governor, if they're coming back, we're spending millions to refurbish the gantries, and it's going to be a lower toll, but it's going to be a toll for everybody. Now, I said, Helena, well, that kind of misses the point of the lawsuit, which was dragged out for years. You cannot favor a Rhode Island company over an out-of-state company. So how are you going to work to do just that? Play the rest of the debate cut, and then we'll see how she's revised her answer last night on NBC 10.
34: Yeah. Helena, the lawsuit was over favoritism for Rhode Island companies. The federal court said you can't do that. If you want truck tolls, you got to charge everybody the same. That truck has left the terminal.
33: Yeah.
34: Now you're saying that you want to re-examine that. I'm asking a simple question. You're going to pull the plug on truck tolls. It sounds like you want to put the brakes on them until you figure out another way.
33: That's what I'm telling you.
0: That's what I'm saying. All right, Brian, go ahead. Ask her last night on Channel 10 about truck tolls. We're getting there.
35: But how do you get around it? It's unconstitutional.
33: If there is no way around it, I just won't have a truck toll. That's the simple way around it. But I've also said that just because the governor didn't figure it out doesn't mean I won't.
35: Can you say at this point, does it look like they'd be dead under you because there really is there another solution?
33: We'll see. I'll be working hard on that when I get in.
35: Okay, but you don't have a definitive answer on that now, how you could go around that.
33: Well, my definitive answer is there won't be a toll.
0: Oh, hold on. Hold on a minute. Bell for that one.
4: Bell, bell, bell.
0: My definitive answer is there won't be a toll. Hey, Speaker Blazejewski, did you hear that? The rest of the Democrats up there, you guys want them. Did you hear that? She says no truck toll. Tom, take the poll of the Democrats. Who do you have handy?
36: Look, that's the landscape we have right now. In order for those companies to continue operating well, they need to have good infrastructure to actually get out to their facilities. We need to keep in place revenue streams to make sure we can pay for the responsible repair and construction of our infrastructure. This is one of those tools that we need access to.
0: Oh, that's Cy Kemp Zivorivong. He's running for lieutenant governor. He'll have no say in truck tolls, but he does read the tea leaves. He's in with the rest of them, right? These are the sentiments. In fact, Tom, all five of those candidates?
4: All five said they're good with the truck tolls.
0: Lieutenant governors in the debate, hopefuls, they all want truck toll. This is the thinking of the Democrats, with the exception of Helena.
1: Yes, I will keep them in place. We need that money to fix our bridges. I represented the neighborhood of Oneyville in Providence, mm-hmm. Route 6, Route 10. Remember the press conference? We could see the bridges almost falling down.
4: Yeah.
1: We need that money in order to repair those bridges.
4: Okay.
0: Incumbent Sabina Matos.
4: Hey, you know what? Maybe Sue Aaron DuBois will be on Helena's side.
0: So you got Cy Kemp Zivorivong. You got Sabina. Yes. Sue Aaron DuBois. Sue Aaron DuBois, Providence City Councilwoman, left
2: yes,
0: of center.
2: Yes, I
0: Would
2: think
0: you
2: we
0: please
2: need...
0: weigh in?
2: Yes, I think we need money to invest in our transportation system, not just in our roads and bridges, but also in a well-functioning transit system, which you and I talked a great deal about last time. But our transit system is failing Rhode Islanders. Our transportation and our road infrastructure is failing Rhode Islanders. We're at the bottom of the heap, and we need that revenue.
0: Oh, by the way, she's the one who says she's not taking the car that comes along with the office if she gets in. To save us, she can ride the bus to the ribbon cuttings. Next, please, in lineup.
5: Okay, how about you, Senator Coyne?
6: For someone who has to go over the Washington Bridge daily and realizing how important our infrastructure is and our roads and our bridges, yes, I think we should be keeping that truck toll or instituting the truck toll so that we can pay for our maintenance of our bridges and our roads.
0: Okay. One more. Ross McCurdy, he's the high school science teacher. I like him. He's a nice guy. He had some good answers.
4: He's affable.
0: Yeah, he's a libertarian.
4: Yeah.
0: He's running as a Democrat to try to get some traction, but he'll tell you, I'm more of an independent thinker.
5: Mr. McCurdy, yes or no on truck tolls?
7: I want to go in a little bit more depth than that.
5: I wish I had another half hour. I don't. truck tolls.
7: Okay, I'm going to go with yes, because we can use the finance. My big concern is that 94% of those charges are going to adversely affect Rhode Islanders and Rhode Island businesses.
5: So then why don't you say I'll pull the plug on them? I'll no.
7: Because we need the money, our roads are bad, our businesses are bad, but the vast majority of Rhode Islanders do want the truck tolls. The biggest complaint...
5: You have fresh data to show that?
2: Mm-hmm.
5: Yeah, because
7: I've seen more than not.
5: I do talk radio every day, and a lot of people don't like it. Anyway, how about this, yes or no?
7: I'm going to say yes, okay. Truck tolls.
5: Very good. Thanks for appreciate the answer.
4: Thank you.
0: Ross, I have to be somewhere at 6. If you could speed the answer up here.
4: Please.
0: It's 8:30.
4: Ask Nunavik.
0: Ask Nunavik is here. Live from Mystic. Ask Nunavik takes your calls and my questions.

0: News. I'm Sherry Preston. The war in Iran pushing energy prices up to record levels on this holiday weekend. ABC's Matt Rivers says they're higher than they've ever been on Labor Day.
1: Regular gas now sits at $4.14. That's the highest ever heading into a Labor Day weekend. And analysts warn that diesel prices could climb higher still, with farmers burning fuel for the fall harvest and home heating oil season just a few weeks away.
0: Vice President J.D. Vance saying he wouldn't call what's happening in Iran a war, even though there have been, in his words, flare-ups from time to time. Just in from the Labor Department, U.S. non-farm payrolls, a jobs report, rising. 162,000 jobs were created last month. 55,000 were expected. A very strong jobs report. In Nepal, two people pulled alive from that hydropower facility tunnel 9 days after devastating floods there. The two say others are down there, still alive. They were caked with mud when they were found. This is ABC News.
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3: 95 northbound, mostly under the speed limit from before Route 10 in Cranston up to 195. Southbound, mostly under the speed limit from the Pawtucket S curves into downtown, and then you're all backed up on the ramp to 195 east. Eastbound slow from 95 to the Washington Bridge. Westbound slows down before and after Broadway. I'm Robin Murphy with your Right Now Traffic.
2: From the Seascape Lawn Care Weather Center.
4: Today will turn out partly to mostly sunny and warmer, with lowering afternoon humidity and a high of 85. Partly cloudy, low 63 tonight, then cooler with some sun and maybe a midday or afternoon shower tomorrow, high 75. Sunny with low humidity, high 72 Sunday. With WPRO's
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5: 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Get the boys up there, see how much damage was done. Maybe they'll come down and give you good news. 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
5: 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Steve Breyer is with the St. Vincent de Paul chapter in East Providence. Hi, Stephen.
8: Good morning, Gene. How are you?
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5: Tom, last minute, did Helena get back to us on doing Ask the Candidate? Anything from Angelica, her person?
7: Nothing.
5: Nothing.
7: We tried.
5: The Sound of Silence?
7: We tried.

0: I can't believe Helena did not even get back to us. That's a rebuff. She rebuffed us.
1: She rebuffed us.
0: She did. No, she did. And that's not good going into, you know, whatever's going to come over here. You want to get off on the right foot.
1: We don't want to like, we don't like a rebuffing.
0: Yeah, we don't want to be rebuffed. Just, you know, sound the silence.
1: Yeah.
0: Now, she came on with us a couple of weeks, Tom. She phoned in.
1: She had the phone call real quickly.
0: It ended in a kind of a curt fashion, a little abruptly, but that's all right. She called in. But we invited her in for Ask the Candidate, which the governor comes in for Ask the Governor. Equal time, Ask the Candidate. Open the phone lines. You have to be harassed by Dave.
1: Yes.
0: It comes with office. You know, you got to get the sense of humor, the whole thing, the back and forth. Nothing. So, Tom, we have time to fill. Who does this make room for? Ask Nunavik.
1: We've done a lot for Nunavik down there in Mystic.
0: We are determined to make Nunavik a star.
1: And break him free.
0: And break him free at some point. Nunavik, the beleaguered beluga whale, is dialing in from Mystic. He's a regular listener to the show. I think he listens to us on AM 980, WXLM, the flame-throwing powerhouse of southeastern Connecticut. Hi, Nunavik the whale. Are you there? Good morning.
2: Good morning, Gene. Good morning, Tom. How are you guys doing?
0: Good morning, Nunavik. It's funny. You've got a great cell connection. My Verizon sounds like I'm underwater, but you're actually underwater, and you sound clear as a day.
2: Listen, Nunavik gets the best.
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0: Nothing less than the best for Nunavik. Now, it was a little traumatic. We brought you up from another aquarium, and we saw you hoisted up there in the gurney. How have you adjusted thus far in your cell at the ACI? I mean, in Mystic, which is very similar. How are you doing, Nunavik?
2: Well, the word on the street before I came was that there was going to be a big celebrity coming to Mystic. Mm-hmm. So a lot of the penguins and octopus, they thought it was going to be Taylor Swift's wedding.
0: Yeah.
2: But it wasn't. It was me. So, I mean, they were happy, but then they weren't happy. But
0: right.
2: Listen, you guys got Nunavik.
0: You got
2: only
0: Nunavik.
2: One Nunavik, and now you got him.
0: All right, Nunavik, let me ask you, how's the food? Well, first of all, how's the food? How's the fish? How are the accommodations? How's the staff? What's your first assessment of this? You've been there about a couple of months now.
2: Yeah, I've been here since July. The food, not the best. But I got to say, the Rhode Island, as you guys would say, what, calamad?
0: Yeah.
2: Whatever you would come out, calamari. The squid is good. It's fresh. But, I mean, I was born in Chicago.
0: Right.
2: And I ate deep dish pizza all the time. So I'm just trying to get some new pizza flavors out here.
0: All right. You were born in captivity in Chicago. You've never enjoyed the natural life of a beluga. You've never been able to span the ocean. You're in a tank. And then they moved you to Georgia. Then they moved you to SeaWorld. Then I think they moved you back to Georgia. And then they hoisted you up on a gurney. They brought you to Connecticut. And it's my understanding that you're like a breeder. Everywhere you go, like they use you to make more. How are the chicks over there in Mystic? Let's get right to that. How's the sex, Nunavik? What's going on?
2: Nunavik doesn't kiss and tell.
0: What?
2: If you wanted to find out, you'd have to swipe right on my profile.
0: Or are you on Tinder?
2: I'm not a kid. I don't kiss and tell.
0: Tom, what is he on, Tinder?
1: Might be on Tinder. You might be on Bumble. Tinder? Maybe Grindr.
0: Are you on Grindr? Let me ask you.
2: Listen, Nunavik's an equal opportunity lover.
0: Hey, it's 2026, man. Come on. That's fine. You're a mammal. Have the chicks been trying to pet your melon? You know, I understand that Mystic sells a ticket. Kids with their grimy little ice cream stained fingers can pet your melon. Has any of that been going on yet?
2: Well, I'm still in what they call quarantine.
0: Yeah.
2: So I'm kind of just, I don't know. They think I'm dirty, but Nunavik's not dirty.
0: No.
2: So I guess that's in talks, but they tried that down at SeaWorld. I didn't like it. Kids with their dirty little sticky fingers.
0: Yeah.
2: Cotton candy, snots, all that stuff. I don't like it. If they try it up here, I think I'm going to bite a kid, and I'm going to end that practice pretty quick.
0: Right. You know, it's SeaWorld. They went after the trainers. I don't want you to do that. You'll be a news story waiting to happen. But I would certainly understand. I don't think I'd want my melon petted. I don't think I'd like that, Tom.
1: No.
2: It's going to cost you.
0: All right. Okay. Tom, any questions you have for Nunavik?
1: Nunavik, are they going to give you a vasectomy? Some people said you shouldn't be breeding.
0: Yeah, the expert we had on from Animal Welfare League, she said whatever they do, they better not breed Nunavik.
2: So I'm going to answer that with a question. Would you cut the wings off an eagle? would you take the sun from the sky? So no. I'm not getting a vasectomy.
0: This is a philosophical note of it. Let me ask you, you're a Connecticut resident now. I know you got your driver's license. Do you like Lamont for re-election down there? You got anybody in Connecticut you're looking at?
2: I'm technically still an alderman in Chicago, and okay, I haven't given that up yet.
0: Yeah, right. Well, so, listen, is if they would have kept you in Chicago, you might have been shot in the weekend. So at least you're safely ensconced in your cement-like tank in Connecticut. Good. Tom, are we opening the phone lines?
2: The only good thing, Gene, I got to say about Chicago was that the tank was 10 inches thick, so the bullets would just bounce off.
0: Right. Well, I didn't think about that.
2: You got to say that.
0: Yeah, and you didn't really go to the south side much, so you were pretty good.
2: I got to a couple of Chicago Cubs games, but that's about it.
0: That's about it. All right. So the food is okay. You're hankering for a good deep dish pizza. Accommodation staff, have they been accommodating? Is the water at least to your liking, the temperature? Have you adjusted?
2: It's okay. The nighttime zookeeper or aquarium attendant is nice. She wheels in a TV for me, so I get to watch some TV, some movies and stuff like that. But I've been watching a lot of escape movies to plan my escape from this place. Watching Shawshank stuff and the critically acclaimed Finding Nemo. So that's how I'm planning my escape.
0: Right. He's going to, like Shawshank, he's going to go out like Red, right?
1: Right. So, all right, well, it's a rite of passage, Univic. When you come on and do an Ask segment, you have to take a call from Dave from Rumford, so go ahead.
0: Hold on. Helene is not here to take the call, but Univic is taking Dave's call from Rumford. All right, stand by. Go ahead, Dave. Rite of passage is on with Univic. Go ahead, Dave.
3: Good morning, Gene. Good morning, Tom. Good morning, Univic. Gene, another profile in courage Helena this morning. So my question would be, Univic, Helena supports the millionaire's tax. What do you think we should do for millionaires like Gene? The poor guy had to take a third job. What should we do for people like Gene?
0: Is there any affordable housing, anything on your agenda that could persuade me to write you in as a candidate for governor? Nunavik.
2: I would leave the millionaires alone, because why should we penalize you for doing good and making smart decisions and living the American dream?
0: Nunavik,
2: I would leave the millionaires alone. There'd be no millionaire tax.
1: Okay.
0: Nunavik's better than move to Naples if he gets out.
2: You could say that.
0: All right, thanks, Nunavik. Thanks, Dave.
1: Let's go to line two. Michael, go ahead, buddy.
0: Mike, you're on with Nunavik.
4: Hey,
0: Mike, you're on with Nunavik. Go ahead.
4: Hi, Nunavik. How are you?
2: Hey, Mike, how you doing?
4: Good. How you doing? So you said you were from Chicago. Now you're in Connecticut. Are you afraid someone's going to, put a bullet in your head? Because I heard Nunavik was a little rat. He's a little rat, I heard.
0: No. You heard wrong. Nunavik is safe. He's behind. Nunavik, those cement walls are thick. You don't have to worry about any violence down there.
2: No. Nunavik's a lover. I'm not a fighter.
0: That's right. Nunavik's a breeder.
2: I don't know. That's crazy. That's crazy talk.
0: That is crazy talk. And you know crazy talk.
1: Okay.
0: All right. 438-9776.
1: Dave, go ahead, buddy.
0: Another Dave. Go ahead. You're on with Nunavik.
5: Good morning, guys. Good morning, Nunavik. I was just wondering if you've had circumcision.
2: Good morning, Dave.
0: Nunavik, have you been circumcised?
2: Yeah. If you want to know if I was circumcised, was that the question?
0: That's the question. Yes, that is the question. Yeah,
2: you'd have to. Yeah, you'd have to join my Only Whales fan page.
5: All right, I'm looking forward to that.
0: Only Whales.
1: Only Whales.
0: Only Whales. Hold on.
2: All right. $19.99 a month.
0: $19.99 a month. Connecticut address.
1: There you go.
0: All right. It is 8:48.
1: Anything else you want to say to Nunavik?
0: Nunavik, I'm going to give you the last word. I'm going to let you go back. That tank is so small. It's like you're in a shot glass over there. But you said the water's adjusted, the food's okay.
2: It's okay, but they don't like you or Tom. There's wanted posters of you two here.
0: I know, it's like a casino puts up pictures.
2: Rabble rouses.
0: Yeah, the casino puts up pictures.
2: Yeah, they even had a company come in, and they put up these cameras, these seagull cameras, seagull flock cameras,
0: right,
2: or something like that, or some camera to catch your license plate, so they can have the state troopers get you before you get in.
0: Look at that! So, and the troopers down there, they're in with Mystic. Yeah. All right, Nunavik, you've been great today. Nice, clear connection from underwater. Your day of liberation is coming, so hang on, buddy, and keep dialing in, keep listening. All right, Nunavik.
2: Gene.
0: Yeah.
2: Gene, hold on 1 second. Sweetheart. No. Yeah, just call me later. Okay. Bye-bye. Sorry.
0: All right.
2: Okay. I had someone leaving, a little visitor.
0: I know.
1: I know.
0: All right, Nunavik out.
2: Nunavik out.
0: 8:50.
1: Thanks, Nunavik.
0: Ask Nunavik.
1: So stupid.
0: In light of Ask Helena, ask Nunavik. I thought somebody's going to call. Hi, there's a pothole on Broad Street. I've been calling about that. The lights are out on 95 South.
1: Would you clip the wings of an eagle?
0: You'll have to sign up for my whale fan page.
1: Only whales.
0: Only whales.
1: By the way, we missed the real dating app that he's on. Plenty of Fish. Well, you wouldn't know about Plenty of Fish. I know about Plenty of Fish.
0: Plenty of Fish.
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11: A Better Life with Dr. Sanjay Gupta.
12: At one point or another, I'm willing to bet you've turned to an AI chatbot to ask about something that ails you. 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Sure enough, I've been using these tools myself at the hospital, along with many of my peers. 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Has it been approved? And how do you make sure it's accurate? These are questions you can ask your doctor. I'm Dr. Sanjay Gupta, helping you live a better life.
13: Paid for by friends of Victor Meller.
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15: 95 southbound, a heavy volume, couple of slowdowns between the Pawtucket S-Curves and the 610 connector. You're heavy, but moving from 117 to Route 4. 95 northbound, brake lights getting around the Thurber's Avenue curve and on the ramp to 195 east. Eastbound, slow right from 95 to the Washington Bridge. Westbound gets a little heavy past Broadway. No backup, though. I'm Robin Murphy with your right now traffic.
14: from the Seascape Lawn Care Weather Center.
16: Today will turn out partly to mostly sunny and warmer with lowering afternoon humidity and a high of 85. Partly cloudy, low 63 tonight, then cooler with some sun and maybe a midday or afternoon shower tomorrow, high 75. Sunny with low humidity, high 72 Sunday. With WPRO's exclusive AccuWeather, I'm meteorologist Heather Zayer.
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0: Nunavik's fan page. And this portion of broadcast brought to you by your airport, Rhode Island TF Green International, where Cape Verde Airlines is flying you to the islands. International travel weekly. We leave on a Monday and a Friday. Stay the week. Stay the week. Beautiful. Cape Verde. Oh, nice people. Great food, Tom. We got to go over there.
1: Yeah.
0: We'll do the show from Cape Verde. Because we can fly right out of here. Why just fly? But you can fly RI. Cheap to park. Fly through security. And check out all the renovations, by the way, in the terminal. The new flooring, the new configuration, the new restaurants. Check out the new restaurants. You make a left right over there. Springhouse Grill is there, right on the left. So get a little to go before you go. That's the famous hotel from Block Island. Got a spot in the airport now. And Breeze is taking us coast to coast. We demanded that. We demanded that for the longest time. Why can't we get a California? Well, now you got it on Breeze, direct out to LAX. Or no, you could do nonstop, or you could breeze through. That means you get on the plane, we make a stop, Norfolk, maybe a city on the way. And then don't even get up. We're just picking up some stragglers here. Then the plane keeps going. Same plane, out to L.A., out to San Diego. 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
27: Ooh, ooh, ooh, it's Friday night. Yeah, yeah, yeah.
28: I was impressed.
27: Living it up, oh yeah.
0: With Nunavik?
1: I was.
0: I think you on his fan page. He was impressed.
29: All right. I love that.
0: I love that. Let's see. Oh, the weekend's here.
1: Oh, thank God.
0: Fantastic, huh?
1: So you got the Republicans for Congress today?
0: Yeah, I'm going to take that debate. The two Republicans running in the 2nd District for the right to take on Seth Magaziner. You've got Dr. Scully and Vic Mellor. So look for that debate on 10 News Conference this weekend. That's 5:30 Saturday morning, noontime Sunday. And turn to 10.com, whatever you want to find it. So that's the Republican debate. I've got to do that. I think we're wrapping up all the debates.
1: There you go.
0: And then next week is election week.
1: Yeah, primary.
0: It's also a big week next week, the commemoration 25th anniversary of 9/11. I'm taking the radio show down there. And next week, Gino Script on Coastal ABC moves to 3 p.m. on NBC 10.
1: How you doing?
0: So we're playing the big room.
1: Uh-huh.
0: That's all next week. So I've got an exciting week coming up next week. In the meantime, we're coming up on 9 o'clock. Tom, fun week. Fun week.
1: I enjoyed it.
0: Yeah, fun week.
1: I loved it.
0: Thanks. You're a good man. We're a good whale.
1: I'm back at noon with Nerona and Kalis. So,
0: you got this. Is Odd Bedfellows. Nerona and Kalis are going to be on with you afternoon time, filling in for Matt. I got to run. Watch me on the news tonight. Ciao.
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3: From ABC News, I'm Sherry Preston. Getting underway right now in Massachusetts, deliberations in the Lindsey Clancy trial. And ABC's Aaron Katursky, who's covering it, says those deciding on a verdict for the mom who killed her three children while suffering from postpartum depression, she says, are having a lot of trouble.
4: This morning, on the seventh day of deliberations, the trial of Lindsey Clancy is in disarray. The defense claims one juror is refusing to follow the law that says a defendant must be proved guilty beyond a reasonable doubt, keeping the jury from a unanimous verdict. Defense attorney Kevin Reddington wanted the juror dismissed, but the judge refused.
3: The judge talking to that juror separately this morning. A startlingly good jobs report. The Labor Department says a surprising 162,000 jobs were created in August, far more than the 55,000 analysts had predicted. Heading into Labor Day weekend, the price of diesel fuel has now hit a record high at $5.82 a gallon. It's not what most people put in their cars, but it is what's put into trucks that carry many of the goods we buy. As the war with Iran heads into its seventh month, Vice President J.D. Vance disputes the use of the word war at all. Here's ABC's Rachel Scott.
5: Vice President J.D. Vance coming to the podium, insisting it's not a war.
7: I wouldn't call it a war. Right now, there is no active shooting. I recognize there have been places where this has flared up.
5: Just days ago, the U.S. carried out a series of strikes on Iran for the first time in recent weeks. The Pentagon now reporting a grim new milestone. Nearly 800 U.S. service members wounded. 18 have died.
3: Miracle in Nepal.
9: Two men have been found alive 9 days after that catastrophic landslide devastated Nepal and Tibet. Video shows about a dozen rescuers pulling the men from a narrow hole in the ground. They're hydropower workers stuck in the tunnels filled with the mud and debris from that massive wall of water that swept through these valleys.
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2: From the Seascape Lawn Care Weather Center.
3: Today will turn out partly to mostly sunny and warmer with lowering afternoon humidity and a high of 85. Partly cloudy, low 63 tonight, then cooler with some sun and maybe a midday or afternoon shower tomorrow, high 75. Sunny with low humidity, high 72 Sunday. With WPRO's exclusive AccuWeather, I'm meteorologist Heather Zayer.
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8: 95 southbound, a heavy volume, couple of slowdowns between the Pawtucket S-curves and the 610 connector. You're heavy but moving from 117 to Route 4. 95 northbound, brake lights getting around the Thurber's Avenue curve and on the ramp to 195 east. Eastbound, slow right from 95 to the Washington Bridge. Westbound gets a little heavy past Broadway. No backup, though. I'm Robin Murphy with your Right Now traffic.
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11: All right, it is the Friday before primary day. The clock is a-ticking. Governor Dan McKee is in studio with me right now on the Tara Granahan Show.

0: All right, good morning, everyone, at 9:05. Yes, indeed. I've been telling you 9-9 is the day. Don't be tricked by the whole pushing it out a day. Usually we're conditioned to vote on a Tuesday. It's Wednesday, 9-9, easy to remember, September 9th. And I'm driving in this morning. I won't talk about the traffic because the kids are back in school. Yes. Governor gets no blame for that. I'm thinking this could be the last time that you make, is this your last final sit-down interview, or are you going to squeeze in a few more?
1: Well, I think this is the last major one, and I thank you for having me here today, because this election is, in my opinion, incredibly important to the future of the state of Rhode Island, so thanks for having me here.
0: All right. What's the ground game looking like? We were talking, you know, as you came in nice and early, and we had a little bit of a chat, a little time, and we kind of talked about mail-in, early voting. We're getting into the tens of thousands of people who have already voted. Primary day isn't notoriously a huge day for people to turn out, and fingers crossed, you know, for Mother Nature, because that's always a component here. How are you feeling?
1: Well, we're feeling good because I know that, you know, since the debates, Tara, that we've really gained a lot of momentum because we really, it showed that my opponent really is not prepared to run this, a state of Rhode Island, and clearly distinguishing between my background as a, you know, a small business owner, working with families, Boys Club work, mayor, lieutenant governor, always looking out for the people, you know, and my opponent's, you know, a corporate executive that spent her life in a boardroom, and profits were the goal that we had. So we're gaining a great deal of momentum. I think the walls are closing in on my opponent. And the people in the end are going to make the decision. Do they want someone that is that really can relate to them, or do they want somebody that somehow is unrelatable and out of touch?
0: You mentioned the walls are closing in on your opponent. And by the way, I noticed last week, maybe it was with Matt Allen, that you finally were calling her by her name. You usually don't call her, you know, you don't say Helena Folks, and now you're back to my opponent. Is that some kind of a strategy, or is it just you're thinking of other things?
1: No, it's just, you know, my opponent's Helena Folks. Everybody knows that. So, you know, so the I think the main thing is, again, people are really understanding. And you ask where we are, you know, the support that we have from the ground level, whether it's through our unions, labor, teachers, nurses, you know, Teamsters. The list goes on and on. The Portuguese community endorsed me, last week. We got multiple contacts. Look, I make sure that we're touching base with everybody, Tara, when I'm there. I have a round table in my office. We bring in clergy from around the state multiple times a year, talk about what's going on in their lives, how we can help their, you know, the people that are in their churches or the different community of organizations. So we know that our base is really strong, and then we just got to get people out to vote that have acknowledged that they want me to be a governor for the next 4 years, and that's what we're working on right now. We'll have a big rally in East Providence on September 8th at Crescent Park. We got the James Montgomery Blues Band coming in. My daughter Kara is going to actually be a little guest performer as well, and we'll have a big crowd there and really celebrate this democracy that we live in, and really encourage people to go out and vote. Whatever way they go, let them go there. But I think that we've established an unbelievable growth in terms of jobs and working on the schools. You know, I was at two ribbon cuttings in East Providence alone, and North Providence alone, two elementary schools, 55 new schools, $4 billion worth of improvement. So I think that our record is strong. And the last thing I'll throw in, and certainly go whatever way direction you want to go, but we in the economy, we've just ended 57 months in a row with under a 5% unemployment rate. Right now, we're under 4%. Normally, when we go into a banking crisis or a 9/11 crisis, mm-hmm. or a real estate bubble, we end up going first in and last out of an economic downturn. I pledged when I became governor that would not happen, and I would not be a governor with a 10% unemployment rate. So our record is strong, and my opponent, Helena Folks, you know, she doesn't have a record relative to understanding how to manage a snowstorm or manage anything that has to do with, you know, government, even negotiating contracts. I don't believe she's ever negotiated a union contract, and I have done that probably 20 times since I've been a mayor.
0: All right, you mentioned a snowstorm. I am going to get to that because you had a press release out yesterday slamming President Trump. So let me just go back to what you said. The walls are closing in on my opponent. What walls?
1: Well, I think that she had a little bit of a momentum, but as people hear more and more about the fact that she is, you know, as we pointed out, a corporate executive that really put profits over people. I mean, we've established that. I mean, and then dealing in with the issues that in terms of when she managed during the opioid issues, the U.S. attorney and the DOJ has really clarified that, that pressure was put on pharmacists to fill prescriptions that shouldn't have been filled. And she was in charge of the pharmacy. So people are understanding her role when she was running that company that was up in Canada and clearly making $80,000 a day. How can she relate to the people who are making that in a year? So I think that the walls are closing because more people hear about her. She's unwilling to come out and defend her positions on our housing plan, which is a house of cards. And we have a housing plan that we put over 8,300 homes either started or completed since I've been governor. So, and her energy plan is going to cost ratepayers money. And I'm out there championing. I just got about a $200 million worth of savings with the PUC and the emergency order I put in place to help people on their energy costs, which is out of control.
0: All right. You're throwing a lot in there. So I want to make sure that we're able to, go back and forth a little bit. Jean Valicenti had the lawyer on, and I was saying the lawyer about CVS, opioids, and things like that. You put a press release out, but you never did a press conference. Was that a hard decision? Because I was saying it was the only gift that, they gave you, Jean, the lawyer, him saying that she had nothing to do with helping stop the opioid crisis. And he really pounded on her in his own very professional way. And you didn't really take that ball and run with it, because who gets the press release but us?
1: Yeah, and I think, Tara, look, we've made the case in the debates. The public knows this. And that just that attorney just reinforced the fact that what I've been saying is this, it's not me making these claims. It's the Department of Justice. It's the U.S. attorney. And that just echoed that. Look, I think it's time. We've already laid out that, that argument. The people have already determined whether they value it or not. I can tell you right now, the people who are impacted by the opioids have really had their eyes opened wide relative to her role in that. But I really want to end talking about this unbelievable progress that the state is making under my leadership.
0: No, I realize, but I want to just not go. I want to kind of target a few things.
1: Yes.
0: So the gentleman that you had in your ad in regards to the opioid crisis, Lou, who he lost his son, unfortunately, He actually called into the program, called into me, and we had a nice conversation, sad conversation. And then for some reason in my head, it just popped into my mind. And I said, he's featured in this ad. It does link to CVS because of Helena's past in her resume. And I said, well, do you know if your son had his prescriptions? Mm-hmm. And I don't want to call up the memory of someone who's passed, because trust me, it hurts my soul. But, how do you know CVS had anything to do with it? And did CVS fill his prescriptions? Was that a stretch?
1: No, I think the people who are really suffering from, from that loss, which I've met with many people when I was lieutenant governor, when I went out and organized all the municipalities to actually sue the manufacturers and the distributors. And that's part of the reason why the state got settlements.
0: But did CVS have any role in that man's poor son's situation?
1: It's irrelevant. It's the fact that it was an opioid issue, and it's been pointed out that other pharmacies did the same thing. But CVS is one that's has been held accountable for over $5 billion worth of a settlement. So I think that in Lou's mind, it was immaterial. He was talking about his son caught up in a distribution of pills without really the oversight that needed to be had. And it's very clear from the attorney that you just mentioned, or the DOJ or the U.S. attorney, that my opponent did not do what she says she's doing. She did. And that honesty issue is the real issue with me, Tara. Being dishonest, trying to, sell a bill of goods that is not accurate. To me, that tells me more about an individual than anything else.
0: All right, in studio with me, you're listening to Governor Dan McKee. You mentioned cleaning up after a snowstorm. We had the big blizzard last year, or last winter. Now, President Trump is refusing to give the federal relief for the blizzard again, right? Yes. Lost the appeal. And he's also saying he wants to give some benefit aid that would come normally from the feds, give it back to the state. So we already have so many people getting assistance in Rhode Island. I mean, we're incredibly generous, and I don't know if I mean that in a very good way, because it's costing the taxpayers, people that are going to work every day paying their taxes, it's costing them a lot of money with a $15 billion budget, and we know a huge chunk of that goes to assisting other people. We never seem to take that number down. We don't seem to doge into the departments and try to clean up the rolls. We don't participate with the feds, and we won't give them any information. So, sounds like we could be getting punished again from the Trump administration.
1: It could be. President Trump, you know, certainly his policies has caused a great deal of pain into Rhode Island.
0: Well, what do you do with that? What do you in as the governor do when you're here? You put out a press release. I get that. What steps do you take when you hear that we're not going to get that blizzard money?
1: Yeah, so we have to go through the policies that FEMA has, which is we can appeal, and now the next level is a decision whether we take it to court. What I want the taxpayers to know in Rhode Island, that's our money. We send that money to Washington, and when we have an emergency like that, the money comes back to us to solve problems that would go both the municipal overhead on the storm as well as the state. The taxpayers in the state of Rhode Island are going to pay the brunt of that, because the local communities are not going to get reimbursed as we have in the past. So, but at the same point in time, Tara, look, I took a stand on the wind issue. I took a stand on the SNAP issue when we used food as a political tool back in October.
0: How do you take the stand, though?
1: Well, what I did was I made sure that we appropriated dollars to make sure that no one lost their SNAP benefit and a family that needed that. And I did that in October. I was probably the first governor in the country that did that. But in the same respect, look, I had to work on the Washington Bridge money, not only with the President Biden, but also with the Trump administration. I had to go directly to Secretary Duffy and put out our case of how important that was to our taxpayers that we received that $220 million plus. And he actually moved that to the top of the list. So we can work. We have to take a stand where we have to take a stand. Mm. And on this snow recovery, we need to take a stand on this. We're going to evaluate whether we take it to court and the timing that we take it to court. But that money belongs to us. And unfortunately, yes, we're being signaled out by the Trump administration in a way that's not fair to our taxpayers. But we're working on the Superman building right now, right? There's the DOT. I've met with the DOT's assistant secretary, Secretary Oz, when she was in town a week ago. And we're looking to free up some transportation dollars to help do the Superman, which
0: Why
1: is
0: Why are we
1: great.
0: Doing that?
1: We're doing that because...
0: What economic gain is that for the rest of us who are trying to pay the bills? If there's no big investor out there that says, wow, I really want to jump in on this. I mean, Paolino only has so much money. It's not like he's coughing it out in some way, shape, or form. I mean, if nobody wants it, it kind of reminds me of the soccer situation. You know, the soccer stadium where that investor or that financer, that owner couldn't get private money. Nobody really wanted to sink it. He was scrambling around. I'm not going to get into the basketball thing and all of that stuff, the Clippers. But if the big money people don't want to do business with us, then it falls back on the taxpayer. It just doesn't seem like a win.
1: It's a big win on both of them, Tara. First of all, we put people to work. That's how we're creating revenue in the state, because we got more people working. Like I just said, under a 5% unemployment rate for 57 weeks in a row.
0: How many people work at the stadium?
1: A couple thousand.
0: Really?
1: A couple thousand worked at Amazon. A couple thousand, you're going to have 1,600 people working at the Superman building. I'm not talking for a week. I'm talking for a year, 2 years, maybe 3 years.
0: But what's the payoff, though? Like, what's the exchange? Because, all right, some people get a job and they're making $20 an hour, but we're still on the hook for, whatever, $300 million.
1: One of the strategies that I put in place that hasn't been there is that we are rebuilding the state of Rhode Island. And you just mentioned the Superman. I brought it up. We're going to put people to work there. And then the result...
0: I thought it was going to be mostly apartments.
1: It's going to... But no, I'm talking about the people who actually do the work.
0: Build the building.
1: To build the building. Just like the 55 public schools that have been built around the state of Rhode Island, people are working and they're going home with a paycheck, and those dollars go back into the local economy. So that's one of the major reasons that you're doing it. When we build a cybersecurity school at Rhode Island College, we'll break ground very shortly on a 70-some-odd million-dollar cybersecurity school at Rhode Island College that never existed before I'm there. People are going to get a paycheck when they go home. So that's one of the main reasons that you would continue to do it, to keep the economy going. On the soccer stadium, yeah, the financing got difficult, but we put, I don't think, 1,500 people to work for 3 years, and now you're getting 10,000 people at events there. They're going to have the URI football games there. We're going to build that bridge over the water, Tara, into 500-600 apartments. That wouldn't have happened unless we built that soccer stadium. So there's...
0: But again, the jobs would still be there if it was someone else's money.
1: Yeah, but...
0: Right? I mean, if the building's going to get fixed, the workers are going to be the workers.
1: You could wait till hell freezes over, and if you don't step in and do what other states are doing, and this is why I restructured all of commerce to do small business and big business. We've invested in Regent Craft. They've got 250,000 square feet being built down in Quonset right now. They're going to grow to about 700 jobs, and we put some money into that. Andrel as well, down in Quonset.
0: So is the state in relationships with all of these companies that you have been talking about now for weeks? And it sounds like it. Yeah, you know, I live over there and I see the traffic, so I know there's a lot going on. There's a lot going on in that Quonset area, but are we in business with them, state, you know, tax dollars with every one of those
1: strategically
0: companies?
1: Strategically, yes. But our tax dollars don't go in on the Superman until, you know, you have a
0: I'm talking about all the new stuff in Quonset that you know, hydroplanes and all of that.
1: Yes, Regent Craft, we've invested some dollars out of commerce. We have the right to do it. We've got budgets passed that have tools that are in the toolbox at Commerce that are really creating some unbelievable growth for the state of Rhode Island that we've never seen in the maritime defense, in the life science industry. We invested in Organogenesis that's going to be in Smithfield. They're getting a little rocky time right now on their performance, but long term that's going to be a good project for us.
0: I didn't realize that we're paying people to come do business here. Really. I didn't realize that whole Quonset thing. I thought they were just independent, privately owned companies with great ideas. Maybe they sprouted out of URI. That's hard to swallow.
1: The majority of the dollars that is being invested is coming from the private investment. $240 million just has been realized through bank financing for Regent. That state has nothing to do with that. But when you start talking about hundreds of millions of dollars that are being invested in the state, that never happened before I showed up. So you get in the jobs, and then you get the long-term benefit of the, whether it's public or private. A good example is the life science building. That life science building, when I the state health lab, when I walked through it, was leaking water during COVID. It was a mess. Mm. We ended up building a brand new life science hub but the state health lab in the 195 district. And then we added 120,000 square feet in a condo strategy for life science development. We have multiple incubators in there right now. So what we're doing is we could sit back and do nothing and have the same thing happen over and over and again in the state where we're the last, you know, first in, last out. We're in a different spot right now, Tara. And the reason that we're in a different spot is because we're building things and we're putting people to work in a real significant way. And then the stuff that we're building is really going to pay off for decades to come. This is what this election's about. This election is about a new Rhode Island where we're no longer first in and last out of economic downturns, where I've set goals to be the very best in public education in the country, and we're structured right now to do that. We have the highest graduation rate in the history of the state of Rhode Island this year.
0: Which is great.
1: Which is unbelievable.
0: Yeah.
1: And we've also, the attendance matters, we have the lowest chronic absenteeism in the city of Providence schools in their history. And then we're building these 21 learning centers, or municipal learning centers, all around the state. They're opening up rapid fire right now. We're going to do a year-round strategy. I know this education area, and I know that we can be the very best in the country. And what is that worth, Tara? Billions of dollars of income to families that live in the state of Rhode Island.
0: How so? I've got nothing coming in from the state of Rhode Island. I pay my taxes, so there's money going out. How is the average working person, when you say billions of dollars are in income, if we all have jobs and we're just, you know, maybe we'll get a 1% or 2% raise. Maybe you don't. How is that coming back to the working person? It feels like it's always given out to people who are in a program or on assistance or have a need.
1: So the job of government is to lay the foundation that we can grow off of, and that's happening right now. Does it hit every family immediately? No. But if you improve the economy in the state and the local communities, our small businesses do better. They rely on that revenue. The dollars that we brought in May in terms of the state government, well over almost $230 million, that's all on payroll taxes that are being paid because we're increasing incomes in the state of Rhode Island in a way that we need to do because we fell asleep for, I don't know, 30 years, 40 years, never transitioned from the jewelry industry or the manufacturing industry. Now we have a maritime defense industry that we're doing, a life science that we're doing. We're creating paths of affordability to college right now with a Hope Scholarship and the promise at CCRI. And I would end with the URI. We've invested over $500 million in our universities. There's another ballot question on the in November. We need to pass that. URI right now, since I've been governor, is the number one public university in New England, Wall Street Journal, 2 years in a row.
0: And that is my alma mater, so I'm very happy to hear that.
1: Yes.
0: I'm going to take a quick break right here. I want to come back and talk about a couple of, different things. Callers yesterday, once again, talking about their utility bills. And so the need is now. I understand you're saying laying the groundwork for the future, but we're going to talk about now when
1: Let's
0: we come back.
1: Let's talk about that because I've championed that issue for years since I've been the mayor.
0: Okay, good.
1: Yes.
0: It's 9:27. We'll be back live in studio with me is Governor Dan McKee.
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0: All right, it is coming up, well, we're hitting 9:30. We've got Governor Dan McKee in studio. We want to get some news, some traffic and weather together. So let's roll right here on WPRO.

0: ABC News, I'm Sherry Preston. The defense in the Lindsay Clancy trial again calling for one juror to be dismissed.
1: He is not being honest with you at the sidebar. I would go so far as to reluctantly say that the individual has made a false statement under oath to this court. There has to be an issue.
0: Clancy's attorney, Kevin Reddington, despite that, the judge rejected a call to dismiss that juror. Other members of the jury have said twice now that they are deadlocked. Diesel fuel has hit a record price, soaring to an average of $5.85 a gallon for the first time. The war with Iran, the main reason why. Gas prices more than a dollar a gallon higher than they were last Labor Day weekend. A surprise rebound in the jobs market. Employers added 162,000 jobs in August. The Labor Department reports hiring far exceeding the 65,000 jobs forecasters had expected. The report, plus high inflation, leading more speculations interest rates could rise. This is ABC News.
2: From the Seascape Lawn Care Weather Center.
3: Today will turn out partly to mostly sunny and warmer, with lowering afternoon humidity and a high of 85. Partly cloudy, low 63 tonight, then cooler with some sun and maybe a midday or afternoon shower tomorrow, high 75. Sunny with low humidity, high 72 Sunday. With WPRO's exclusive AccuWeather, I'm meteorologist Heather Zayer.
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4: 95 southbound, a heavy volume, couple of slowdowns between the Pawtucket S curves and the 610 connector. You're heavy, but moving from 117 to Route 4. 95 northbound, brake lights getting around the Thurber's Avenue curve and on the ramp to 195 east. Eastbound, slow right from 95 to the Washington Bridge. Westbound gets a little heavy past Broadway.
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12: Welcome back at 9:37 on this Friday. Governor Dan McKee in studio with me, going through a lot of things behind the scenes, but I would normally say let's save it for the radio, but we're probably not going to have enough time to do it all.
13: No.
12: Let me just tell you, Frank in Barrington, good listener, called in yesterday talking about his utility bills. And he tracks everything. He tracks every new fee that comes out of wherever, the General Assembly. He's tracking every tax he pays. He said, I'm tracking my usage. My usage is down 12%. My bill is up 16%. Mm. What am I supposed to say to Frank from Barrington?
13: Well, there's so Frank in Barrington and anyone out there listening, there's multiple factors. I intervened with the PUC as a mayor, as a lieutenant governor, and as a governor. So we need to address what we can control on our bill, which is the state charges on the bill, which is the energy efficiency, the cost on the taxes, I think it's 4.16%. That's what I'm doing. I'm doing what we can do. You need to talk to the General Assembly. This year I put $1 billion of savings on that section of the bill. That's on the delivery side of the bill, but it's not anything to do with delivery. It's state charges that represent about 23-24%.
12: Because it's all wrapped up into being a big, green, beautiful world.
13: Yes. And so I went in and said, look at the Act on Climate. I do support the idea, but when it's not realistic, we need to change the dates in terms of when you're actually going to implement this. So I asked them to push it out to 2050. That was going to save us more than $1 billion over the next 5 years. And the General Assembly basically took a half a loaf. I'm going to go back and get the other half loaf. And I also got some other ideas to even get more on the areas that we can control, Tara. So it
12: How
13: is,
12: about right in the now? Like for the senior citizens that call me and say, yes. $20 might not be anything to two people that are still working in their 30s or 40s or whatever. It could be a very big deal when it gets $20, then another $30, then another $40. Is there something you can do right now? I mean, if there is, as we're 5 days away from the primary, you probably would have done it. Are you saying that the General Assembly is fighting you?
13: There's multiple areas. The General Assembly is fighting, moving the dates out on this Act on Climate that would save dollars or contain the cost. We have put in, look,

0: I signed an emergency order this summer. I put letters into the PUC and the General Assembly a year and a half ago that this is a big problem that we need to get on top of. What we need to do is what we can control. So I put about $30 million out this year on money that was going into more of energy efficiency strategies to give direct relief to every ratepayer in the state. Again, you're talking about small dollars, but big dollars to people that matter is $61 across the board that the residents are going to save on their bill this year. And so those seniors you're talking about are going to save a good amount of money respective to their bill. And then what we need to do is we need to lower the energy efficiency cost on that bill. I got $20 million last year that the PUC, over the objections of the advocates, over the objections of the leadership in the Senate and the House, and I'm going back for another $20 million right now on top of the $170 million that we just got approved. We accelerated some dollars that now we're going to give immediate relief across the board. So what I can do is take whatever resources we might have, Tara, and then apply it into areas where there's relief. We need to really focus on long-term strategies, but that's not helping the short-term strategy, which is I've been on public on board that we should be really working on a gas line so that we have a resource, just like I really pushed hard on the wind, on Revolution Wind. That's a good deal for the state of Rhode Island. It's going to electrify about 200,000 homes, the equivalent at around 10 cents a kilowatt, which is the average that we're paying, a little less than the average we're paying right now. So it's an all-in strategy, but it is really frustrating because Rhode Island doesn't have an oil well. It doesn't have a gas line, and that's the biggest problem.
1: Why not sue Governor Kathy Hochul? Well, someone called and said, I would vote for anyone, if they would just say, I'm going to do it right now. I'm going to sue her.
0: I think that we're getting close to that with New York, and I think that I think she's on the record saying, on the right circumstances, that she would do it. We have met with the Trump administration on this. I've personally have met with the governors in the area with the Trump administration. Our chief of staff has been in meetings at the White House on this issue. We're waiting for Washington to pull the trigger on this to make it happen. We have buy-in from all these governors.
1: Won't even think about if you win, yes, and you get four more years going into, you know, the next chapter. Why not take the stand, take the lead, do the red line in the sand or whatever? Why not just say, you know, listen, I'm not going to sit here and wait for you, Kathy Hochul. I'm going to sue you.
0: Yeah, well, I'm telling you, she's on board more than not on board.
1: Then what's the holdup?
0: Right now, it's with the logistics of actually the company that wants to build the line, and working its way through in this case, the Trump administration. I'm not putting it on their back because they want it to happen. It's time for everybody to pull the trigger to get it done. And I've been in meetings and where there has been consensus that we want to get that done. So, and then they want to, the notion is that they could fast track it in some way. We need to make that happen. But in the meantime, we need to take every single charge that the state controls. And like I said off air, I asked the General Assembly to eliminate for another year, which I had already done once, the sales tax on that bill. That's over 30 some odd million dollars of relief. And we were in a position with the extra money that came in because of earlier, the extra money that's on payroll taxes because we're raising incomes in the state. I asked them to do that. I also asked them at the same time eliminate the Social Security tax, right?
1: When you say raising incomes, whose income is getting raised with the help of you?
0: So when in the maritime defense industry right now, the average pay there is six figures or more. So when you bring in hundreds of jobs, that filters into the state's budget, collections in terms of the fact that we just did a life science announcement on the 195 district, where they're going to take the top floor, 30,000 square feet. They're bringing in 200 jobs at an average price.
1: Right, but that's the company paying them, right?
0: But we get the benefit of the payroll tax on that, Tara.
1: Okay.
0: All right. So we get so when we raise incomes, it might not go into a certain household, but it does create more revenue in the state that I want to use in many different ways. Give us Social Security tax relief. We're still eight state and the taxes Social Security. Yep. We got to get rid of that.
1: Is that on the General Assembly too? You put that.
0: I put that in the budget this year.
1: Right.
0: And I got a piece of it. When right. we got the extra revenue, I send a letter to the General Assembly saying, all right, I already presented my budget. The extra revenue that I didn't have when I put my budget together, now it's on the table, and I say, give this full Social Security tax relief. Do something on the primary care issues. Do something on education. Those are the three things that I put in central to the letter that I sent to the General Assembly, and they did a piece of the Social Security. I'm going back in. The first thing in my budget this year is going to be a line item to eliminate the Social Security tax.
1: All right. Well, that sounds good to a lot of people. What do you think is going to happen with the new speaker? And we're going to eventually stop saying the new speaker of the House, but you know they're not in session, so no one really knows a lot about him unless you're on the inside track. Chris Blazejewski, is he going to be more left leaning and more generous with giving out more of the people's money? Because you've got a $15 billion budget now. We never cut. What's the last thing you asked to cut?
0: So the only thing I can tell you on the state side of the budget, we're growing at about a little less than inflation rate. So that's the area that I think we should really focus on, because that's where the local community, you know, residents pay taxes. The federal side has been increasing to a large degree, but it's about $6 billion on the state side of the thing, and about $9 billion for the federal side. So we're controlling what we can control. But yeah, we need to really aggressively talk to our General Assembly members. The things that I am putting forward, many of the things are being adopted, and that's why we're making progress on jobs and we're building things. We do have $600 million bonds that are going on that are going to continue to fill the back end of the pipeline on housing. My opponent is not even going to support the housing bond. Her plan on housing is a house of cards that has no way of actually happening, but she's spending hundreds of thousands of dollars on ads. So what we need to do is continue to try to contain a cost, my affordability of all. We have the first child tax credit in the history of the state of Rhode Island. Look, the Trump administration, with its tariffs, with the war, is putting a lot of burden on the people in the state of Rhode Island. We're responding. I think we're responding correctly. But we gotta make sure that we're lowering costs in the state. And that's what we're doing. It's a struggle, because when we put $200 million more on the table for the General Assembly and then they spend it in a way that is not really, it's providing some tax relief. Like we've eliminated, since I've been in office, Tara, no tax on the veterans' pension. They're working for over 30 years to get that done. I did it in less than 2 years. The tangible tax is virtually eliminated for most businesses in the state. I put in the last $100 million, so the car tax, and we had a governor that actually took away that benefit, the car tax, with Governor Kacheri's time frame with that General Assembly. I added to it, so the people are not paying a car tax anymore. So there are things that we are getting done that are really helping people. There's more to do. That's why I want to be there for the next 4 years to actually accomplish this goals that I've set, to be the very best in education, keep on raising incomes, making sure we're healthy, and then keep building things at a rate that really is help putting people to work.
1: So, you know, another complaint is the price of goods, right? Yes. And you personally probably can't do a lot about that, but you've got we talked about the war in Iran, and then it trickles down into transportation costs because of diesel and everything. And have you calculated how much more we're going to suffer because of goods and services and transportation with the truck tolls resuming? How much it's going to come back to us paying for consumer goods?
0: Yeah, I think that, again, the truck tolls, I support them.
1: I know, because we're going to get money in from the truck tolls to help the roads and bridges. But what about that consumer goods aspect? Whether it's Stop and Shop,
0: it's marginal.
1: It's marginal.
0: Yeah.
1: Okay.
0: It is, when you've pulled it in the whole thing. Look, we're more concerned about the cost of living that's being driven on the federal side of things. That's why we put the child tax credit in, because families are now, it's costing them, $800 to $1,000 more a year because of the energy costs, because of the food cost. We need our national leadership to really step in there. Unfortunately, we're in a spot where we tripled the amount that went to the Rhode Island Food Bank this year, because of exactly what you're talking about. So we're responding on the ground to things that, like you say, that we don't have control over. And we're doing making sure we got the health insurance changes on the Big Beautiful Bill was going to take 20,000 people off health insurance I put the dollars in to make sure that those people didn't lose their health insurance. So we are responding, and there is a cost to our government with what happens in Washington. So we're going to manage it. We're going to keep on growing the economy the way we have. Let's stay under a 5% unemployment rate. That's really key for people in terms of being able to pay their bills, that they have a job. So, yeah, it's complicated, Tara, that's coming our way. And the complications are very, very real.
1: On that note, voters have a big decision to make on Wednesday, probably more so than on Election Day. Helena Folks says people want change. You say don't take the risk on her. She won't know what she's doing. I'm paraphrasing here, but not that far off. But she also says she's running against a feeling. Have you heard that? What does that mean?
0: I don't know. It sounds like a Jimmy Buffett song or something like that. I don't know.
1: Running with the wind.
0: Look,
1: the feeling that people, don't think anything's going to get better, maybe.
0: Yeah. And I think that I understand that. All I can say is that the record that I've put in has positioned the state of Rhode Island, and I've talked about this a little bit. Look, we've been, beating ourselves up. And by the way, my opponent's going around trashing the state of Rhode Island every chance she gets for the last 6 years. That's not uplifting. I've been doing the work. And look, we have a state that is, kind of focused on a half glass empty type of attitude. I'm bringing a half glass full. That means that there's more work to be done, but let's celebrate the successes that we're having on a graduation rate that's the highest in that we've ever had, with a maritime defense that's coming that never existed before, a life science hub never existed before, a cybersecurity school at Rhode Island College that never existed before. I could go on for a long time, Tara, with the things that we've added that we are celebrating. Rhode Island College, I did a little cable show with the students yesterday.
1: Oh, yes, I've been in there.
0: And they were, grateful that they had a Hope Scholarship. Three of them were actually on the Hope Scholarship, and they're not paying tuition in their junior and senior year because they're tracking to a four-year degree.
1: Mm-hmm.
0: These are things to celebrate. I know it's a tough environment to actually see that, but if you take a look at the work that we've been able to get done since I've been governor, it's extraordinary. And for a candidate to be bashing and to be undermining and trashing the state of Rhode Island, and Helena Folks is doing that every day, that's not what you want in this office. You want somebody who actually understands what to do and is getting things done and is willing to say, yeah, we got a half glass, a full type of strategy. That means there's more work to done, but let's celebrate the things that are getting done. I tried to give you a little overview on the time here today, so thank you.
1: You did indeed. If she beats you on Wednesday, do you endorse her?
0: I'll support the Democratic candidates.
1: You gonna go out and campaign with her?
0: I don't know. I'll do the same. We'll see. Let's. First of all, I don't think we're going to be in that spot. I we have the ground game to win this. We're asking people to go out and vote. Understand that this is a major, major decision. Probably the biggest decision in my lifetime in a governor's race, where there's such a distinction between a corporate executive that has put profits ahead of people over and over again, and she's going to bring that to the office. We've seen it before with other corporate executives, and a governor that's rubbed elbows with all walks of life through boys club work, through coaching, through business, and now as a successful governor bringing really good things to the table. Let's get
1: you
0: out.
1: You surprised me with that answer that you would endorse her, because you had kind of a little back and nasty forth with her. You want hang up on her the last time she was yelling at you to be quiet and stop talking and disrespecting and all that, but this is for the good of the party, or are you just saying that so I'll shut up and go to the break?
0: Well, a little of both. A little of both. No, look, we're not going to be in that spot. I can tell you right now, Tara, the support that we have and the storyline that I just talked about over this period of time, people are going to make a decision over the next few days, and they're going to choose a positive strategy that is getting results over a corporate strategy that, quite frankly, we don't need that in the table. You just see billionaires coming in and trying to buy this election, a corporate takeover that's going on right now, trashing me every chance they get. Let them have it, because let's go at it. I'm going to talk about real positive things that we're getting done in the state. The people are going to respond, and I'll be sitting there heading into November, into another election time frame, and I'll be back to talk to you.
1: All right, listen, I'm going to cut you loose. I know you've got busy, busy days. If this is, the last interview you do, maybe in this long form situation, I say good luck. on the campaign trail the last couple of days.
0: Yeah,
1: here?
0: Well, you know, you don't have to say what you're going to vote for, but you're going to have to make a decision when you go in that.
1: Oh, I know. I know. And I take it very seriously. So thank you for the time.
0: Okay.
1: I appreciate it.
0: Okay, Tara, thanks.
1: And then if we have something incredibly crazy that happens before Wednesday, call us.
0: Okay, that's the plan.
1: All right, we'll take our break right here. It is 9:55.
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1: From the Seascape Lawn Care Weather Center.
2: Turning out partly to mostly sunny and warmer with lowering humidity this afternoon, a high of 85. Partly cloudy, more comfortable tonight, the low down to 63. Heading into the holiday weekend, cooler with a mix of clouds and sun Saturday, a midday or afternoon shower in spots, the high 75. With WPRO's exclusive AccuWeather, I'm meteorologist Jason Catarina.
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3: 195 eastbound, brief slowdown between Yano Street and the Washington Bridge. Westbound, moderate to heavy past Broadway. No backup, though. 95 southbound, fairly heavy volume starting just before Smithfield Avenue, heading down towards the 610 connector. Northbound looks good. Busy spots, but no delays getting in and out of the capital city. I'm Robin Murphy with your Right Now Traffic.
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4: All right, we just had an hour, maybe the final hour, for the governor as far as interviews go. Governor Dan McKee was in studio. I actually got a couple of news tidbits on my own because there were some things I didn't realize how business was being done. So we're going to talk about it all right now on the Tara Granahan Show.

0: All right, welcome back at 10:07. Yes, indeed. All right, catching you up. It's Friday. Yahoo! The sun is out. Whoopee! Going into the long holiday weekend. Yeah! But for the politicians, oof. I mean, they try to hit every single platform and microphone that they can reach. Understood. Well, maybe not all of them, because I've asked to, and I'm hearing others too, for Helena Folks, you know, if she wants to have a final word, so to speak, before primary day. And I checked my phone and I did not hear anything back from her person. So there's that. She's ahead in the polls. If you trust polls and believe in polls, she's ahead in the polls. And the governor says, nope, it's not a done deal because I've got boots on the ground and I'm shoring things up. And, you know, as I'm having a conversation with someone in studio, I am really trying to see what you are wanting to ask. We got to some of it. We didn't get to all of it. So if there's anything that you want to add, the phone lines are open. The texting line is open, and that's the same number, 438-9776. Now, I've got a few people on the texting line as I'm trying to go through after the governor left, saying that was the most informative interview yet. And he has my vote, a few people said. Excellent, bravo, thank you. The most informative interview yet, he has my vote. I was actually trying to, you know, tell him and tell you or ask of you, give us something new, right? I don't like the same old, same old. And it's funny, and you know, not to drag out the dead horse and beat it, but you know, we had a lot of fun a couple of months ago. Well, we did here. I don't know if the governor had a lot of fun because he hadn't come on with me in almost 5 years. And it was this, you know, crazy patch of time. And then he did come on and we had a great time promoting it. I think I had more fun promoting it than I did. You know, it was a big buildup to the actual moment. Sometimes you can over promote the movie, right? With the trailer and then... And you watch the whole movie, you're like, oh, all right. No, the last time it was a good interview as well, I felt, on his part too, as well. And, but we were saying, you know, Granahan, McKee, haven't talked to each other in 5 years. All right, now that that's over with, they called me and asked, you know, can we have the governor come on again one more time before the primary? I said, fine, let's bring something new to the table. Now, it may not be something that you may not have heard before because I hadn't. Now, there's a lot going on in the Quonset area. There are big businesses coming in. Jobs, jobs, jobs. Electric boat, but all those hydroplane and hypo, earth, wind, and fire sciences, life sciences. There's a lot going on. And let me tell you, Dan McKee can rattle it off. But I didn't have any idea that we have some public money in there. Some taxpayer dollars in there, incentive money to get people to come here. And, you know, I didn't ask him, you know, to the tune of how much, but you know, it's a lot of money. Yes, Gina Raimondo did the same thing. And she would have a time frame. You have to stay here, what, 10 years, and you have to employ so many people. But some of those companies left, quite a few. So I hope, and we'll listen back to that part. When we get it, it's tough to turn everything around on the fly, but we'll get there. 438-9776. Now, Frank in Barrington, if this is the same Frank, I asked his question. Good morning, Frank.
1: Good morning, Tara.
0: It is Frank. All right. Did you hear that I said Frank in Barrington is watching everything like a hawk and your usage is down on your utility bill, but you're down 10%, but the bill itself went up 16%. Is that right?
1: Exactly. And the thing it is, it's green energy, too, I signed in for. And it's funny, I'm reading two articles right now. See, unfortunately, when you put something in print, even in years past, mm-hmm. it stays there. Okay. 1420, you have WSBSM, Boston. Massachusetts Governor brags about I stopped two gas pipelines. Massachusetts Governor stops gas pipelines. Boston Herald, she's gaslighting the public, saying she didn't stop gas pipelines. That was Ed Markey Maura Healey, and Elizabeth Warren. Now, I'm sure Governor McKee knows they stopped pipelines from coming in, and he's saying he's going to try to get these governors on board. They were bragging how they stopped these pipelines.
0: Frank, what were the dates? Do you have it right in front of you?
1: Absolutely. The first date is February 25th, 2025.
0: February. Oh, okay, okay,
1: yeah.
0: Okay.
1: Massachusetts Governor Healey bragged, I stopped two gas pipelines. Then Byline, Boston Herald.
0: Okay, but now, think about this. And I don't have dates in front of me because, you know, I just don't have them in front of me. Before the war with Iran, correct? When you're talking about February?
1: Absolutely.
0: Absolutely.
1: Yes.
0: Okay. Now, things have shifted because everybody's suffering, right? Gas prices, diesel prices, transportation prices, it trickles into consumer prices going up. So it's this vicious little circle that we're in. They've changed their tune. You know that, right?
1: Oh, absolutely. That's okay. What politicians do. They're very flexible that way.
0: Right. Okay. So you wanted to make the point that, that in the past that they were against, you know, they're trying to keep going with the green energy and all that stuff, and we're not going to do anything that Donald Trump wants us to do. And Governor McKee was probably on board with that. But he admits that his tune has changed. He was trying to negotiate with the General Assembly when they were in session and trying to, you know, pull the budget together, pushing back the dates and the deadlines of the green energy initiatives, which cost us money on your bill, Frank, in Barrington.
1: Absolutely. And, you know, we're natural gas exporters. We have more natural gas in the United States than anywhere in the world. Just down in Pennsylvania, they pay a fraction of what we pay for natural gas because they frack it down there.
0: Right.
1: They put the pipelines in New England. Our gas bills are going to drop by more than half. That's what's so disgusting.
0: Yeah.
1: Paying thousands of dollars in extra energy costs when it's needless.
0: Well, what did you think of his answer about your utility bill?
1: I was a little confused by it because he's talking about energy credits. And the problem is, yes, energy credits, but the taxes on top of these energy credits are still going to balance out the bills. I just want to see pipelines in New England that will give us cheap, affordable American natural gas that will lower our electric bills and our heating bills. To me, politicians just double talk. At the end of it, you see all these little fees and little regulations that come along with the fees attached to them. It's just very difficult.
0: Yeah.
1: I thought it was a great interview. I thought you did a fabulous job. I commend him for coming on. But he's shoveling water against the tide here because he's got governors of the five other New England states, they just don't want these pipelines in here.
0: Yeah, Frank, but I think, like we were just saying that, I think that the tide is shifting because,
1: I hope.
0: You know, you could be a Democratic governor running a Democratic blue state, but if you want to keep getting reelected and people are, I mean, like you and I and so many people yep. that call into the program, you know, squawking constantly, and I say that in a good way because you have to have your voice heard, but, you know, shouting from the rooftops, we can't take this anymore. You know, senior citizens saying $20, $40, you know, it might not break your bank, but for them, if they're living paycheck to paycheck and they're on a, you know, they're on a fixed income, those $30, $40 hikes, they add up. And you have to sacrifice something else. So, Frank, I understand. I'm with you on the, thank you so much. The governor gave us a lot of information today. He gives a lot of information in the commercial breaks. And I tend to say to people, save it for the radio. And this is not news breaking and headlining or anything like that, because other people that sit with the governor, Governor McKee, say the same thing. He's really good off camera. And then he's trying to get it all out, you know, when the microphone opens. Even as he was leaving. In our last commercial break, you know, we said goodbye and we went to the break. He put his hands up and he said, I'm holding this giant boulder and I've been pushing this boulder up the hill for the last, you know, 5, 6 years. I'm pushing this boulder up the hill. And if I don't win, that boulder's going to come right back down. And I said, why didn't you say that while you're on the radio? He laughed. He goes, well, you can say it. I said, all right, I'll say it. Of course, it was a visual. So, but he feels like things are going to go backwards. And then we had this little, off-air conversation as well. I share it with you. It's not like off the record. We're just chatting. And I said, you know, even on the national scene, you have a president of the United States for 4 years or 8 years. Then the next one comes in. I don't care who it is. Democrat, Republican, Green Team, whatever. And they want to wipe out everything that was done. Now, that might be a good thing, if, in your opinion. Like closing the border. You know, we had open borders with Joe Biden. And we were going to have them with Kamala Harris. So, you know, that's why a lot of people voted for Donald Trump. If a Democrat comes in, are we going to open the borders again? Just to negate anything that Donald Trump did? And so he's nervous that, you know, he's like, I've got this housing plan going. I don't think Helena, folks, she doesn't know what to do with it. I've got the education piece, you know, cranking. He's got all the statistics off the top of his head. In the delivery, maybe on the radio, maybe he got something out of it. I've had a few people say, wow, I didn't know that before. We have to highlight the positives, obviously. And then, you know, they try to excuse away the negatives or, you know, let me keep working on it. That's up to you. The voters. Right? You should have asked them about getting these illegals out so we could clean up the housing. Actually, somebody else wrote to me and said, I was just speaking with Providence police officers, and since Trump got in and ICE has been around, that they have been deporting people locally, which you don't hear a lot of that around here. And that's why the crime is down. I have no idea if that is the truth or is somebody just trying to get my attention. 438-9776. You can give me a thumbs up if we have anything cut up that we want to go to. A couple of pieces that I wanted to bring to your attention in case you didn't hear my conversation with the governor. New business coming in, Quonset Point, that whole area. We have that. Okay. And let me tell you, he can rattle off the companies and what they do, like nobody's business, because he's very involved in that. I was just surprised to hear that we are giving them some kind of financial incentives to come here to do business. So let him explain that piece. All right, I'll break here. We'll come back with that. 438-9776, 438-WPRO. You can call, you can text that number, you can email me, tara@630wpro.com. It is 1020.
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0: All right. 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
3: All right, welcome back to the program. The five-minute piece is on the businesses, right? All right, we're going to roll this. This is what I was speaking to the governor about. Governor was just in studio with me. Let's roll that right now. Hopefully we can get to all of it. We're on a hard clock today. About the new business development and how it's the setup is. I live over there and I see the traffic, so I know there's a lot going on. There's a lot going on in that Quonset area. But are we in business with them, state, you know, tax dollars with every one of those
4: strategically
3: companies?
4: Strategically, yes. But our tax dollars don't go in on the Superman until, you know, you have a
3: subsidiary. I'm talking about all the new stuff in Quonset that you know, hydroplanes and all of that.
4: Yes, Region Craft, we've invested some dollars out of commerce. We have the right to do it. We've got budgets passed that have tools that are in the toolbox at Commerce that are really creating some unbelievable growth for the state of Rhode Island that we've never seen in the maritime defense, in the life science industry. We invested in Organogenesis that's going to be in Smithfield. They're getting a little rocky time right now on their performance, but long term that's going to be a good project for us.
3: I didn't realize that we're paying people to come do business here, really. I didn't realize that whole Quonset thing. I thought they were just independent, privately owned companies with great ideas. Maybe they sprouted out of URI. That's hard to swallow.
4: The majority of the dollars that is being invested is coming from the private investment. $240 million just has been realized through bank financing for Region. That state has nothing to do with that. But when you start talking about hundreds of millions of dollars that are being invested in the state, that never happened before I showed up. So you get in the jobs, and then you get the long-term benefit of the, whether it's public or private. A good example is the life science building. That life science building, when the state health lab, when I walked through it, was leaking water during COVID. It was a mess. Mm. We ended up building a brand new life science hub, but the state health lab in the 195 district. And then we added 120,000 square feet in a condo strategy for life science development. We have multiple incubators in there right now. So what we're doing is we could sit back and do nothing and have the same thing happen over and over and again in the state where we're the first in, last out. We're in a different spot right now, Tara, and the reason that we're in a different spot is because we're building things and we're putting people to work in a real significant way, and then the stuff that we're building is really going to pay off for decades to come. This is what this election's about. This election is about a new Rhode Island where we're no longer first in and last out of economic downturns, where I've set goals to be the very best in public education in the country, and we're structured right now to do that. We had the highest graduation rate in the history of the state of Rhode Island this year.
3: Which is great.
4: Which is unbelievable.
3: Yeah.
4: And we've also, the attendance matters, we have the lowest chronic absenteeism in the city of Providence schools in their history. And then we're building these 21 learning centers, or municipal learning centers, all around the state. They're opening up rapid fire right now. We're going to do a year-round strategy. I know this education area, and I know that we can be the very best in the country. And what is that worth, Tara? Billions of dollars of income to families that live in the state of Rhode Island.
3: How so? I've got nothing coming in from the state of Rhode Island. I pay my taxes, so there's money going out. How is the average working person, when you say billions of dollars are in income, if we all have jobs and we're just, you know, maybe we'll get a 1 or 2% raise, maybe you don't, how is that coming back to the working person? It feels like it's always given out to people who are in a program or on assistance or have a need.
4: So the job of government is to lay the foundation that we can grow off of, and that's happening right now. Does it hit every family? immediately? No. But if you improve the economy in the state and the local communities, our small businesses do better. They rely on that revenue. The dollars that we brought in May in terms of the state government, well over almost $230 million, that's all on payroll taxes that are being paid because we're increasing incomes in the state of Rhode Island in a way that we need to do because we fell asleep for, I don't know, 30 years, 40 years, never transitioned from the jewelry industry or the manufacturing industry. Now we have a, like I just mentioned, we have a maritime defense industry that we're doing, a life science that we're doing. We're creating paths of affordability to college right now with a Hope Scholarship and the promise at CCRI. And I would end with the URI. We've invested over $500 million in our universities. There's another ballot question on the, in November. We need to pass that. URI right now, since I've been governor, is the number one public university in New England, Wall Street Journal, 2 years in a row.
3: Go URI is what I said. All right. So that's your business update as far as how we're doing business. And you know, the state's tax dollars are involved in getting people to come and do business here. Your thoughts on that? 438-9776. 438-WPRO. And we also talked to him about, I almost said Gina Raimondo, Helena Folks running against a feeling, not a person, just the feeling that's out there. It's 10:30. Let's get your news.
5: ABC News, I'm Sherry Preston. The job market rebounded in August as employers added a surprising 162,000 jobs in the month, hiring far exceeding the 65,000 forecasters had expected. Restaurants and bars among those picking up workers amid the Trump administration's crackdown on immigrants. Diesel has hit a new record price, soaring to an average of $5.85 a gallon for the first time ever. The judge in the Lindsey Clancy trial has refused to remove a juror who the defense claims isn't following the judge's instructions. Judge William Sullivan in Plymouth, Massachusetts.
6: There's no note from the juror that indicates that the juror cannot or will not be able to continue deliberating, as some of the other cases talk about. And
5: Clancy's attorney says the juror is refusing to apply instructions on proof of a reasonable doubt. Two men are pulled from the mud in Nepal today, injured but alive. They'd been in a hydropower facility there since the flooding. This is ABC News.
2: From the Seascape Lawn Care Weather Center.
7: Turning out partly to mostly sunny and warmer with lowering humidity this afternoon, a high of 85. Partly cloudy, more comfortable tonight, the low down to 63. Heading into the holiday weekend, cooler with a mix of clouds and sun Saturday, a midday or afternoon shower in spots, the high 75. With WPRO's exclusive AccuWeather, I'm meteorologist Jason Catarina.
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8: 95 southbound, a little bit heavy, getting past Branch Ave, heading down through the merge with 146 south. Other than that, 95 is looking pretty good, getting in and out of the Providence area. Both sides of 195, heavy but moving as you approach it, move through the work zone at the Washington Bridge. 610 inbound, moving okay at the moment, past Dean Street, heading toward...
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2: 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O'Hara Senior Care. 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She's phenomenal. Answers all your questions. She knows how to deal with the seniors, for sure. I don't want anybody in my house. Well, listen, she makes it happen. Here's the number, 345-1811. 345-1811. 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
2: So, out of the variety of questions that I asked of Governor Dan McKee, some came from you, including the part about the energy prices, your bill, the rates. I know it gets a little wonky and in the weeds. From Frank from Barrington was saying, you know, how do you explain this? He said, my usage has gone down 12%. You know, they're probably, you know, opening the windows, not cranking the air conditioning and, you know, and trying to make it work, sacrificing a bit. But then the bill comes in and it's 16% higher. Usage down, bill goes higher. And so I put that to Governor McKee. The question about the truck tolls, if you want to go back and listen to that on our podcast, on our website, came from Monique Chartier. I should have said that to the governor. She had wanted me to ask that. And, you know, if the consumer goods pricing is going to get even worse, meaning higher than it is now with the Iran war, you see it, gas prices, food prices. If you've got truck tolls added on to that, Tara, why would that bother me? I wouldn't have to pay a truck toll. Well, the trucking companies do, and they're carrying your goods and services or what have you, and they have to suck up and absorb and then probably sprinkle out the added cost to the consumers, right? To the buyers. So he had an answer to that. He said, it's marginal. Because I said, have you thought that through? It's marginal. And, you know, kind of standing by the new and improved, if you will, truck tolls. And then we also have a part where I asked him if in fact he loses on Wednesday to Helena Folks, would he support her? Would he endorse her? Would he campaign with her? And I was surprised by that answer. And that was something that Matt Allen and I were talking about yesterday. He said, Matt, you know, he actually, that's his question. And so if that were the last interview, as far as this building is concerned, who knows? I threw that in for Matt, and I should have said that too. But let's

0: hear about the energy bills here, because I did bring that up, and we'll get back to the other topics in just a few moments. This is Governor McKee in studio with me last hour. Let me just tell you, Frank in Barrington, good listener, called in yesterday talking about his utility bills, and he tracks everything. He tracks every new fee that comes out of wherever, the General Assembly. He's tracking every tax he pays. He said, I'm tracking my usage. My usage is down 12%. My bill is up 16%. Mm. What am I supposed to say to Frank from Barrington?
1: Well, there's so Frank and Barrington and anyone out there listening, there's multiple factors. I intervened with the PUC as a mayor, as a lieutenant governor, and as a governor. So we need to address what we can control on our bill, which is the state charges on the bill, which is the energy efficiency, the cost on the taxes. I think it's 4.16%. So that's what I'm doing. I'm doing what we can do. You need to talk to the General Assembly. This year I put $1 billion of savings on that section of the bill. That's on the delivery side of the bill, but it's not anything to do with delivery. It's state charges that represent about 23-24%.
0: Because it's all wrapped up into being a big, green, beautiful world.
1: Yes, and so I went in and said, look at the Act on Climate. I do support the idea, but when it's not realistic, we need to change the dates in terms of when you're actually going to implement this. So I asked them to push it out to 2050. That was going to save us more than $1 billion over the next 5 years. And the General Assembly basically took a half a loaf. I'm going to go back and get the other half loaf. And I also got some other ideas to even get more on the areas that we can control, Tara. So
0: how about right in the now? Like for the senior citizens that call me and say, yes, $20 might not be anything to two people that are still working in their 30s or 40s or whatever. It could be a very big deal when it gets $20, then another $30, then another $40. Is there something you can do right now? I mean, if there is, as we're 5 days away from the primary, you probably would have done it. Are you saying that the General Assembly is fighting you?
1: There's multiple areas. The General Assembly is fighting, moving the dates out on this Act on Climate that would save dollars or contain the cost. We have put in, I signed an emergency order this summer. I put letters into the PUC and the General Assembly a year and a half ago that this is a big problem that we need to get on top of. What we need to do is what we can control. So I put about $30 million out this year on money that was going into more of energy efficiency strategies to give direct relief to every ratepayer in the state. Again, you're talking about small dollars, but big dollars to people that matters. $61 across the board that the residents are going to save on their bill this year. And so those seniors you're talking about are going to save a good amount of money respective to their bill. And then what we need to do is we need to lower the energy efficiency cost on that bill. I got $20 million last year that the PUC, over the objections of the advocates, over the objections of the leadership in the Senate and the House, and I'm going back for another $20 million right now on top of the $170 million that we just got approved. We accelerated some dollars that now we're going to give immediate relief across the board. So what I can do is take whatever resources we might have, Tara, and then apply it into areas where there's relief. We need to really focus on long-term strategies, but that's not helping the short-term strategy, which is I've been publicly on board that we should be really working on a gas line so that we have a resource, just like I really pushed hard on the wind, on Revolution Wind. That's a good deal for the state of Rhode Island. It's going to electrify about 200,000 homes, the equivalent at around 10 cents a kilowatt, which is the average that we're paying, a little less than the average we're paying right now. So it's an all-in strategy, but it is really frustrating because Rhode Island doesn't have an oil well. It doesn't have a gas line, and that's the biggest problem.
0: Why not sue Governor Kathy Hochul? Well, someone called and said, I would vote for anyone, if they would just say, I'm going to do it right now, I'm going to sue her.
1: I think that we're getting close to that with New York, and I think that I think she's on the record saying, on the right circumstances, that she would do it. We have met with the Trump administration on this. I've personally met with the governors in the area with the Trump administration. Our chief of staff has been in meetings at the White House on this issue. we're waiting for quite frankly, we're waiting for Washington to pull the trigger on this to make it happen. We have buy-in from all these governors.
0: Won't even think about if you win and you get four more years going into, you know, the next chapter, why not take the stand, take the lead, do the red line in the sand or whatever. Why not just say, you know, listen, I'm not going to sit here and wait for you, Kathy Hochul. I'm going to sue you.
1: Yeah, well, I'm telling you, she's on board more than not on board.
0: Then what's the holdup?
1: Right now, it's with the logistics of actually the company that wants to build the line and working its way through in this case, the Trump administration. I'm not putting it on their back because they want it to happen. It's time for everybody pull the trigger to get it done. And I've been in meetings and where there has been consensus that we want to get that done. So, and then they want to, the notion is that they could fast track it in some way. We need to make that happen. But in the meantime, we need to take every single charge that the state controls. And like I said off air, I asked the General Assembly to eliminate for another year, which I had already done once, the sales tax on that bill. That's over 30-some-odd million dollars of relief. And we were in a position with the extra money that came in because of earlier the extra money that's on payroll taxes because we're raising incomes in the state. I asked them to do that. I also asked them at the same time eliminate the Social Security tax, right?
0: When you say raising incomes, whose income is getting raised with the help of you?
1: So when in the maritime defense industry right now, the average pay there is six figures or more. So when you bring in hundreds of jobs, that filters into the state's budget, collections in terms of the fact that we just did a life science announcement on the 195 district where they're going to take the top floor, 30,000 square feet. They're bringing in 200 jobs at an average price.
0: Right, but that's the company paying them, right?
1: But we get the benefit of the payroll tax on that, Tara.
0: Okay.
1: All right. So we get so when we raise incomes, it might not go into a certain household, but it does create more revenue in the state that I want to use in many different ways. Give us Social Security tax relief. We're still eight states that taxes Social Security. Yep. We got to get rid of that.
0: Is that on the General Assembly too?
1: I put that in the budget this year.
0: Right.
1: And I got a piece of it. We got the extra revenue, I send a letter to the General Assembly saying, all right, I already presented my budget. The extra revenue that I didn't have when I put my budget together, now it's on the table. And I say, give this full Social Security tax relief. Do something on the primary care issues. Do something on education. Those are the three things that I put in central to the letter that I sent to the General Assembly. And they did a piece of the Social Security. I'm going back in. The first thing in my budget this year is going to be a line item to eliminate the Social Security tax.
0: All right. So there you have it. 438-9776. I know it's wonky, as I said before, but a lot of you know how to open up an envelope. I think we all do. And look at a bill and say, what the hell's going on here? That's his explanation. And I'm, you know, pressed him on, you know, sue the New York governor if she's the one holding us up. Now he's saying she's getting on board. Monique Chartier from Anchor Rising is calling into the program. Hi, Monique.
2: Hey, Tara.
0: Hi.
2: That was really good follow-up on your part, by the way, to figure out exactly where we stand and what the holdup is on the gas pipeline, because we really need that.
0: Well, what'd you make of his answer?
2: I want to check into that. Is it really just now a federal regulatory thing and the regulatory process, or is there something else? Is there something that the state of Rhode Island, its officials need to do to facilitate this? I would want to do a little checking on that.
0: Yeah, same. But I got your question and about the truck toll, so I appreciate you emailing me that.
2: Thank you very much. I think his response was that, and the question was how much prices would rise in Rhode Island if truck tolls are resumed. And I think his response was it would be minimal.
0: Marginal.
2: Marginal.
0: I think he said marginal.
2: Marginal,
0: yeah.
2: Right. Okay.
0: I don't, yeah.
2: Yeah, so.
0: It's not going to be zero bottom line. He didn't say, oh, no, it won't affect your pricing at all. Because I don't think you even know that. And we always point out Ocean State Job Lot because they move so much product. And
2: yes.
0: and I don't want to pin, you know, all decision making on Ocean State job lock, but you know, I've heard, and I've talked to him in the past too, but more recently I've heard interviews with the owner and him saying, you know, I don't want to raise the prices on whatever it is. Spices, I get my spices there, garbage bags, you know, pee pads right. for my mother's dog. You know, I'm in there probably every other day. And he said we do the best we can to not touch the pricing, but, you know,
2: well, but
0: you can't go out of business.
2: The matter is, but that's exactly right. I mean, the thing is that if our war with Iran is causing consumer prices to rise because of the rising cost of diesel, obviously, if there are truck tolls, those are going to cause prices to rise here in Rhode Island. And I mean, Ocean State Job Lot is just speaking the truth. And they're kind of the canary in the coal mine.
0: Yes.
2: They're saying exactly what will happen. They're speaking for all businesses in Rhode Island. We will have to raise our prices if there are truck tolls. I really thank you for asking him that.
0: No, I
2: don't know if you had time for another minute, or if you had another minute for...
0: Yeah, no, absolutely. No, go right ahead.
2: Okay, thank you. Thank you so much. So with regard to jobs and the economy, I was quite dissatisfied with what has been his answer, actually, for months now. His approach to economic development has comprised almost entirely of taxpayer-funded subsidies for private companies to come here or stay here, including at Quonset, which is something we learned during your interview, which I don't think I was aware of either, that there is taxpayer subsidies going to businesses
0: yeah.
2: at Quonset.
0: Yep. Not that that's the first time, because Gina Raimondo did that all the time, if you recall.
2: Yes. Yes.
0: And for some reason, I'm remembering a Teesprings or something, like a T-shirt shop, and they got a bunch of money to come in and do business here, and they ended up leaving.
2: Right. Right. So, I mean, she, as you said, she at least tried to hold them to a standard. I don't know if we followed up on the standard of jobs and how long and all that stuff. Are we even doing that now with the taxpayer funding or taxpayer subsidies to businesses? And then the other component of his economic development has been the taxpayer-funded construction projects that produce only temporary jobs. I mean, none of this is sound economic development. And if a state is doing what he's doing and what the General Assembly is doing, this is not just on him. Mm-hmm. It is a signal that something is very wrong with the state's business climate, and both he and the General Assembly need to get to the root of that. Which is high taxes and regulations that keep businesses out of the state. But let's not pretend, meanwhile, that you've actually accomplished something when it all came at taxpayer expense.
0: Well, and the jobs, you're right. And I could have called him on this as well. I think we did talk about it a little bit. But the job, you know, particularly with the Superman building, those, just like a road and bridge construction project, they're not going to be there forever, the workers. You know, you're going to fix up the Superman Correct. Building. And it's going to be a bunch of apartments, as far as we know. So,
2: yes.
0: Yeah, I hear you. I hear you. Thank you, Monique. I appreciate it. Monique Chartier from Anchor Rising. We'll get back with much more on this. And we're giving away, after 11:35, tickets to go on the Block Island Ferry. Sail away. All right, it's 10:53.
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3: Ooh, well, I got a text message yesterday, my friends Bill and Chris, and they're always out on their boat, lucky them, right? And they said, listen, we're going to Top of the Bay, and we haven't been here in a really long time, and you always say it's really good. And I said, oh, it's really good, now I'm jealous. So I literally texted them this morning, what did you have? I said, random question. What did you have at Top of the Bay? They had shrimp cocktail, calamari, and clams casino. All were great. I said, the last time I was there, which was Tuesday night, with my first Tuesday of the Month Club, I didn't get the clams casino because we split a bunch of appetizers. I think I mentioned this. To my right was surf and turf. To my left, steak tacos. I had the Zupa, the appetizer portion, because you can also get it with the pasta, but I wanted that crunchy piece of bread. I saved it for the next day as well. I could talk about it forever. The clam cakes and chowder comes. It's a big bowl of chowder with three clam cakes. One of my friends had that. What did Lori have? The salmon poke bowl. I'm trying to remember. There were eight people. My goodness, I'm going back to my waitressing days. Let me tell you, if you want to treat yourself, this weekend would be perfect. Today would be perfect. Look at it out there. Great lunch or dinner this week, any week, and enjoy an amazing view. Look no further than Top of the Bay Restaurant. 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Overlooking Narragansett Bay. 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I'll see you there. Delicious food and a spectacular view. All right, we're coming right up on 11 o'clock. We're
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5: From ABC News, I'm Sherry Preston. A much better than expected jobs report for the month of August. ABC's Elizabeth Schulze says a lot more jobs were created than had been expected.
6: Blowout report here as far as the expectation that 162,000 jobs is almost three times what the expectation had been for job growth last month. So a lot more jobs added to the economy. The place where we saw job losses the most, tech, which is an industry that we know has been getting hit pretty hard. It could be a little bit of an AI story going on in that.
5: The employment outlook remains clouded, though, by a shortage of workers, the result of President Trump's crackdown on illegal immigration and baby boomers retiring. The market's losing ground today as investors worry that a strong hiring report coupled with continued high inflation could lead the Fed to raise interest rates. Dow's down 382. The price of diesel fuel has hit a new record high.
7: Of course, that's not the fuel that most Americans put in their cars every day, but it is the fuel that powers the cars and trucks that haul most of what we end up buying. It can have a negative effect on prices overall. Overall, the new record price, $5.82 per gallon per diesel, up more than $2 from a year ago.
5: The price of gasoline averaging more than a dollar a gallon more this Labor Day compared to last Labor Day. More drama at the trial of Lindsey Clancy. Court opened today with a judge saying he would not dismiss a juror that defense attorney Kevin Reddington argues isn't following the judge's instructions, stating the defendant must be proven guilty beyond a reasonable doubt.
8: But when you have a situation where you have not one but two notes that clearly indicates that this individual has acknowledged doubt but refuses to apply it to the verdict, he is, as the law states, he is not being honest with you at the sidebar.
5: Clancy killed her three children in 2023 but says she did it while suffering from postpartum psychosis.
0: Start your day with America in the Morning.
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4: From the Seascape Lawn Care Weather Center.
18: Turning out partly to mostly sunny and warmer with lowering humidity this afternoon, a high of 85. Partly cloudy, more comfortable tonight, the low down to 63. Heading into the holiday weekend, cooler with a mix of clouds and sun Saturday, a midday or afternoon shower in spots, the high 75. With WPRO's exclusive AccuWeather, I'm meteorologist Jason Catarina.
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19: 95 southbound, a little under the speed limit, starting before Smithfield Avenue, heading down through the merge with 146 south. It is busy but moving northbound 95, getting in and out of the capital city. Both sides of 195, heavy volume approaching and moving through the work zone at the Washington Bridge. You're heavy but moving on the 610 inbound past the Atwells overpass, heading towards 95. Watch for a brief slowdown, 138 eastbound over the bumps on the Jamestown Bridge, and we've got some work happening eastbound on the Newport Bridge. I'm Robin Murphy with your Right Now Traffic.
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3: All right, welcome back on this Friday morning. Heading into the long holiday weekend, yahoo. And we'll be back on Tuesday, and then Wednesday we'll all be going to vote. Or if you're going to get it done early, get it done early. Why not? Primary day is Wednesday, 9-9, September 9th. And you can go right on the Secretary of State's website if you have no idea where you're going to vote, or if you can, you know, what are the hours at my town hall if I want to get, you know, just go in and get it done, and maybe one candidate or another sealed the deal for you. I don't know. I had the governor on, Dan McKee. He came in studio for the 9 o'clock hour, and we've been running a few chunks of it, but if you want to sit and listen to the interview, sometimes, you know, different people ask different questions. And And things can shift. You know, if you thought the governor was all about the Green New Deal and all of that, and he's backed off that, some of it, not all of it, some of it. And, you know, talked about the push and pull with the General Assembly. Now, that would have been under Joe Shikarchi. He's gone. Well, he's still in the General Assembly, but he's not the Speaker. And it'll be interesting to see whoever wins the governor's race, how they're going to deal with the new Speaker of the House as well. Because from what it sounds like, the new Speaker may be a little more liberal, and liberal in the spending is not what we need. I asked the governor, you know, we have such a problem with, you know, loving to spend and not loving to cut. You know, what have you cut? He kind of just gave me a very long answer. There was nothing specific in cuts. Because let's face it, I mean, if you tell a group of people that they're going to get some kind of a subsidy, or, you know, they're enrolled in a program and, you know, and then you're entitled to certain things, tough to roll it back. Like the gas tax. Do we still have RISDIC? We'll be paying down RISDIC from the banking crisis in 91. I think it was 91, 92. For crying out loud. 438-9776. I do want to play just a couple more pieces. Listen, I flat out asked him. Apparently it was Mike V is a very good listener, and he always writes to me. He's my meat guy. He's always telling me about different meats. And he said he asked Matt Allen about if Dan McKee loses, will he support Helena Folks? And I thought it was in crossing paths. Matt and I just, you know, jabber about different things in our NASCAR pit stop switchover when I leave here and he comes in, and we always have this like crazy 3 or 4 minute conversation. But he I thought it was his question, and I guess he actually got it from a listener. So I appreciate that, Mike V. So I did flat out ask the governor, you know, what happens when you lose? You going to support her? And it was an interesting exchange. So let's play that piece. If she beats you on Wednesday, do you endorse her?
1: I'll support the Democratic candidates.
3: You going to go out and campaign with her?
1: I don't know. I'll do the same. You know, we'll see. You know, first of all, I don't think we're going to be in that spot. We have the ground game to win this. We're asking people to go out and vote. Understand that this is a major, major decision. Probably the biggest decision in my lifetime in a governor's race, where there's such a distinction between a corporate executive that has put profits ahead of people over and over again, and she's going to bring that to the office. We've seen it before with other corporate executives, and a governor that's rubbed elbows with all walks of life through Boys Club work, through coaching, through business, now as a successful governor, bringing really good things to the table. Let's get
3: you
1: out.
3: You surprised me with that answer that you would endorse her, because you had kind of a little back and nasty forth with her. You want hang up on her the last time she's yelling at you to be quiet and stop talking and disrespecting and all that, but this is for the good of the party, or are you just saying that so I'll shut up and go to the break?
1: Well, a little of both. A little of both. No, look, we're not going to be in that spot. I can tell you right now, Tara, the support that we have and the storyline that I just talked about over this period of time, people are going to make a decision over the next few days, and they're going to choose a positive strategy that is getting results over a corporate strategy that, quite frankly, we don't need that in the table. You just see billionaires coming in and trying to buy this election, a corporate takeover that's going on right now, trashing me every chance they get. Let them have it, because let's go at it. I'm going to talk about real positive things that we're getting done in the state. The people are going to respond, and I'll be sitting there heading into November, into another election time frame, and I'll be back to talk to you.
3: All right. We're going to find out in 5 days. Mary's in Cranston on WPRO. Hi, Mary.
2: Hey, hi, Tava. I was listening yesterday when you had Elaine Paulino on about qualifications, and the reason I'm interested is because I watched her in the debate, and she claimed that she had a role at Cantor Fitzgerald, but she never explained. She held up a badge, and she didn't even explain this when you interviewed her. It doesn't tell what your job was. So I am being a nosy. I went and checked the FINRA broker check and couldn't find a registration for her. So it raises the question, did she ever hold a Series 763-65 or securities registration, which you would have to have? And I know this, we're all talking about the gubernatorial race, the Democratic race, but there is a Republican side, too. And whether we want to discuss it or not, she is a candidate. I don't know much about her, what her title is, where she came from.
3: Well, I just did a quick. I've heard her say she worked at Cantor Fitzgerald, and I just did a quick Google search. It says her claims on social media and in campaign materials that she served as the chief of staff for the financial services giant Cantor Fitzgerald. However, her exact employment history at the firm has been the subject of political debate. During her 2026 run for governor of Rhode Island, when her opponent challenged the chief of staff claim, noting it was missing from her LinkedIn profile and other public credentials, Polino presented a company badge on camera. She did not directly clarify whether she held the chief of staff title. So that's exactly what you just said.
2: Yeah. And so the point I'm trying to make, now 2 years ago, or 4 years ago, I happened to meet Aaron Gukian when he was running against Sabina. And he was a straightforward guy, a nice guy. And it seems, it seems that the women in these races, both Helena and Elaine, have been extremely negative, okay? I know she was very negative. I saw pictures that they put on Facebook of Aaron dressed as Forrest Gump, her people, and as a clown. And the only thing I want to say about the whole race, Republican, Democrat, if people are listening, it's just getting so nasty.
3: Well, and it always does, Mary. I mean, it's politics.
2: Yeah, and you know, Tabitha, the Aaron is a nice guy. Whether you like him or vote for him or not, he's a good man.
3: I don't know any of them personally. I don't want to. I just want to know if they qualify for the job.
2: What I want to say, though, I think when someone puts their name in for the seat, their credentials should be easily found, and they should be a matter of record. And if they're not, I'm going to have a hard time going in the booth and voting for them. That's what I'd like to say.
3: All right, Mary, thank you.
2: You did a good job with the interview, by the
3: way. Oh, thank you very much. Thank you so much. I appreciate that. Jeremy's in Providence. Good morning, Jeremy.
5: Good morning, Tara. I just want to ask you a quick question, because it seems like you're having a soft place for Dan lately. And I just want you to remember the past 4.5, 5 years that Dan refused to get on your radio show.
3: You have to remind me of that, Jeremy? You have to remind me of what I do for a living?
5: No, I don't want to remind. I just want to. It just seems like you're leaning towards Dan versus Helena. And I just want you to remember the ILO. I want you to remember the Tidewater. I want you to remember all the government. We had a surplus of $638 million, and he was just handing out checks like it was candy. I just want you to remember all of those things that Dan McKee said that he was going to do that he didn't do. And so basically what I'm saying is you don't wait till you're on your deathbed to pray to God. You do not sit there.
3: What?
5: And
3: what's with the drama, Jeremy? What's with the drama?
5: Because
3: what are you talking about?
5: The drama is that Dan McKee, number one, he's him and her and thinking about, well, I'm not sure if I'm going to, back a corporate executive. If the people have decided that they are going to go with Helena and not him, he needs to represent his party and not his personal beliefs. And that's what happens.
3: What we are you talking about? What are you talking about? His personal
5: what I'm
3: beliefs?
5: Talking about is his personal belief is, well, she's a corporate executive. She's a CEO of, CVS and all this other
3: things. That's his personal belief? That's her resume.
5: No, it's his personal belief that she believes that she had anything to do with the opiate epidemic. That she had anything to do with it.
3: She was running the place. She admits that.
5: No, she was the president, but listen, you do not run each and every pharmaceutical.
3: All right, Jeremy, this is an old, tired conversation. We all know she worked at CVS. She has her own explanation of how she thinks she handled the opioid crisis. Other people say she had nothing to do with it. So what's the point here?
5: Why don't we convict every pharmaceutical that had a pharmacy? Why don't we convict every single person that actually was distributing those opiates? We don't go there. We didn't.
3: You don't know the news about all the different lawsuits, how they've had to pay through the nose, if you will.
5: Name 10 recipients that you know personally.
3: Oh, my God, Jeremy, we're not talking about opiates. You're on a tired old thing. Do you want to just say you're going to vote for Helena, folks? Just say it. Don't try to go
5: all
3: the way around the block to make a point.
5: I'm not sure who I'm voting for.
3: All right.
5: Listen, first of all, Dan, you're supposed to represent your party and the constituents, not your personal beliefs. So I don't want to hear none of this.
3: What's
5: Dan
3: the personal belief that you're hung up on? What are you talking about?
5: He had six years to do what he was supposed to do for this state. He decided not to. So now everybody is deciding that they're not going to vote for Dan because he has dropped the ball. He has dropped the ball too long, and now it's time. And I want to ask you, do you believe that he deserves to be the governor? That's the question I want to ask you. Do you deserve that he deserves to be the governor, or that he even deserves to represent the party? That's what I want to ask you, Tara. Yes or no?
3: I haven't decided who I'm voting for.
5: Oh, please.
3: Oh, please.
5: You haven't decided.
3: Oh, please.
5: Tara.
3: I haven't decided. I wait till the last day. I want to hear every single thing. Something could implode today. It could be a big Friday news bomb.
5: On the radio. What do you want to hear? Before everybody else.
3: I would like for you to listen to your you rant and rave like your hair is on fire, and when I give you the answer, you can't even hear it.
5: You don't give me an answer. You give me what you think that you want.
3: My answer, Jeremy. No, I would never, because I couldn't care less what you think about what my answer is.
5: You do care. You do.
3: No, I don't care what you think of my answer, because you can't hear it, because you like your own voice. You like your own voice.
5: No. Does Dan McKee deserve to win, yes or no?
3: I haven't decided who I'm voting for.
5: Do you drive over the Washington Bridge?
3: Every day. Well, 5 days a week.
5: Every day. And I want you to think about that when you make your decision.
3: Let me think. Jeremy told me what to think about.
5: No,
3: Jeremy told me
5: to.
3: That's how I live my life. Let me think what Jeremy's thinking about.
5: What about that $638 million surplus that got squandered? Are you thinking about that, too?
3: You tell me where it went. Jeremy, you tell me where it went. You got all the answers. Tell me where it went.
5: It went to all his private...
3: No. Tell me specifically where $600 million went.
5: Well,
3: you have no idea. You have no idea.
5: And Tidewater.
3: You have no idea.
5: Contracts with Superman. Oh, I have plenty of ideas. I know exactly where the money went. I don't have it line for line sitting out ready, to be able to give you
3: Well, you like to produce everybody else's show, so you should have that right by you.
5: No, I only like to call yours and Matt's show because you guys are the Republican representatives in the community, and you guys need to know
3: a Republican.
5: What's going on.
3: I am not a Republican.
5: You're an independent, right?
3: I'm unaffiliated. I'm unaffiliated.
5: But you affiliate yourself when it comes time for elections. And listen, it took you 5 years to get the governor on your show. And I do like your show because you have some great callers. But
3: that's called persistence, Jeremy.
5: No.
3: Professional persistence.
5: It took 5 years for you to get the governor on your show.
3: Is that my fault or his fault? Guess who needed whom? Guess who needed whom?
5: He needed you at the end. Imagine that.
3: Imagine that. Twice.
5: And you're sitting there. And you're like, kiss the ring.
3: And guess who's going to be here Thursday morning?
5: Are you going to make him kiss your ring?
3: After the primaries.
5: Kiss your ring?
3: No, I don't want anybody touching my hands.
5: All right. I just wanted to know, answer the question, are you going to vote for Dan McKee? Does he deserve your vote after 5 years?
3: How many times have you asked me that, and how many times have I answered it? Four?
5: You haven't answered it yet.
3: I haven't decided who I'm voting. Can you hear?
5: Don't want to give me the answer.
3: I gave you my answer for
5: it.
3: All right, Jeremy,
5: be honest.
3: You're wasting my time. I've told you four times.
5: Well, anyway,
3: I have not decided who I'm voting for. I might not vote in the Democratic primary at all. Did he hang up?
5: Republican primary?
3: I haven't decided yet. Four words.
5: Aaron Gokian. Why don't you go vote for Aaron?
3: Four
5: because
3: words.
5: She's the lady.
3: Jeremy, take a gummy and call me on Tuesday. Take a gummy,
5: call me on Tuesday.
3: All right, take
5: I'll
3: care. Bye. I'll be here Thursday, too. I'll be here Tuesday, Wednesday, Thursday, Friday. I don't know who's going to be still in play as far as the Democrats, the Republicans. Jeremy needs to go to, have you do the candling? Where somebody sticks a candle in your ear to get out all the wax and the gunk? It's four simple words. I haven't decided yet. I haven't even decided which primary I want to vote in. Truth be told. All right, let's take a break from that. Come back with Ken in Hope Valley. And don't forget, we have five pairs of tickets to give away to the Block Island Ferry. It's my favorite time of year, right after Labor Day, when everybody clears out to go to Block Island. And we're going to give you ferry passes after 11:35. Plus, tell me something good. It's 11:22.
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3: Okay, I was talking to Vlad, as I, in the past, of course, and then any chance, I've got to stop in there actually very soon. There's a little picture of me on Vlad's counter, which I appreciate so much. People tell me that all the time. I went in and I saw Vlad and there's a little picture of you, and I said, that's very nice. But he will tell you that gold has hit an all-time high. And he also says people are shocked to find out how much they can get for their stuff right now. 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
3: All right, let's play the last final piece with Dan McKee, where I said, Helena says she's not really voting. She's not really running against someone. She's running against a feeling. And I asked the governor. Voters have a big decision to make on Wednesday, probably more so than on Election Day. Helena folks says people want change. You say don't take the risk on her. She won't know what she's doing. I'm paraphrasing here, but not that far off. But she also says she's running against a feeling. Have you heard that? What does that mean?
1: I don't know. It sounds like a Jimmy Buffett song or something like that. I don't know.
3: Running with the wind.
1: Look,
3: the feeling that people, don't think anything's going to get better. Maybe.
1: Yeah, and I think that I understand that. All I can say is that the record that I've put in has positioned the state of Rhode Island, and I've talked about this a little bit. Look, we've been, beating ourselves up. And by the way, my opponent's going around trashing the state of Rhode Island every chance she gets for the last 6 years. That's not uplifting. I've been doing the work. And look, we have a state that is, kind of focused on a half glass full, half glass empty type of attitude. I'm bringing a half glass full. That means that there's more work to be done, but let's celebrate the successes that we're having on a graduation rate that's the highest in that we've ever had, with a maritime defense that's coming in that never existed before, a life science hub never existed before, a cybersecurity school at Rhode Island College that never existed before. I could go on for a long time, Tara, with the things that we've added that we are celebrating. Rhode Island College, I did a little cable show with the students yesterday.
3: Oh, yes, I've been in there.
1: And they were, grateful that they had a Hope Scholarship. Three of them were actually on the Hope Scholarship, and they're not paying tuition in their junior and senior year because they're tracking to a four-year degree.
3: Mm-hmm.
1: These are things to celebrate. I know it's a tough environment to actually see that, but if you take a look at the work that we've been able to get done since I've been governor, it's extraordinary. And for a candidate to be bashing and to be undermining and trashing the state of Rhode Island, and Helena folks is doing that every day, that's not what you want in this office. You want somebody who actually understands what to do and is getting things done and is willing to say, yeah, we got a half glass, a full type of strategy. That means there's more work to be done, but let's celebrate the things that are getting done. I tried to do, give you a little overview on the time here today. So thank you.
3: All right, there you have it. Ken in Hope Valley, got about 30 seconds. Hi, Ken.
7: Hello, I just wanted to give you a compliment and say what a great job you're doing managing all these wacky, crazy calls. You go, girl.
3: Short and sweet. I appreciate that, Ken in Hope Valley. Thank you so much. By the way, the breaking news right now, the judge has declared a mistrial in the Lindsay Clancy case. She's accused of murdering her three children with postpartum psychosis, as they were trying to say was, she was dealing with. Mistrial declared in the Lindsay Clancy murder trial. One guy, it was a man, holding up the jury. 11 wanted to let her go, and one said no. Here's your news.
11: This is a special report from ABC News. It's not over quite yet, but it appears to be in Plymouth, Massachusetts.
13: I'm going to declare a mistrial at this point.
11: That was the judge after Lindsay Clancy's attorney read the note that the jury had sent to the courtroom just a few moments ago.
13: Jury foreperson wrote, very unusually, with a heavy heart, that we are unable to come to a decision.
11: The jury in the trial saying once again it was unable to reach a unanimous decision. That happening just now in the Plymouth, Massachusetts courtroom. The court opened today with the judge saying he would not dismiss a juror that defense attorney Kevin Reddington argued was not following the judge's instructions, stating a defendant must be proven guilty beyond a reasonable doubt. Clancy killed her three children in 2023, but says she did it while suffering from postpartum psychosis. Once again, the judge declaring a mistrial, but saying he'll hold off for at least an hour for a final decision. This is ABC News.
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14: Turning out partly to mostly sunny and warmer with lowering humidity this afternoon, a high of 85. Partly cloudy, more comfortable tonight, the low down to 63. Heading into the holiday weekend, cooler with a mix of clouds and sun Saturday, a midday or afternoon shower in spots, the high 75. With WPRO's exclusive AccuWeather, I'm meteorologist Jason Caterina.
4: From the law offices of Ronald J. Rasmini Traffic Center, injured in an accident, call 444-4444.
15: 95 southbound, a little under the speed limit, starting before Smithfield Avenue, heading down through the merge with 146 south. It is busy but moving northbound 95, getting in and out of the capital city. Both sides of 195, heavy volume approaching and moving through the work zone at the Washington Bridge. You're heavy but moving on the 610 inbound past the Atwells overpass, heading towards 95. Watch for a brief slowdown, 138 eastbound over the bumps on the Jamestown Bridge, and we've got some work happening eastbound on the...
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0: Okay, tell me something good. 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Now, I want to get to tell me something good, but right now, jump on a line. Who wants to sail away with me? No, I'll go at my own pace. Who wants to sail away on the Block Island Ferry? We have 5 pairs of tickets. Play Name That Artist, and you shall win. Oh, best time of year to go. Right now. Jump on a line. All you have to do is name that artist. We play 5 songs. We get 5 winners. And you, if you win, get a pair of tickets to go over on the ferry and enjoy my gorgeous little home away from home. No, I wish I had a home. On Block Island with the Block Island Ferry. Okay? 438-9776. 438-WPRO. Now, someone who I admire reached out to me. She's got a wonderful couple of restaurants, and she does a lot of charity work in her community. But, of course, from Jell's Kitchen, she wants to put somebody else in the spotlight and all for a good cause. And I'm going to give just a couple of minutes to Frank, who I believe is on the Seekonk Supply Hotline for Tell Me Something Good. Good morning, Frank.
1: Good morning, Tara. How are you?
0: I'm very good. Now, you're Jell's dad?
1: Yes, I am.
2: I'm here, too. Hi, Tara.
0: Hi, that's Angelina, right? Your real name is Angela, your full name?
2: Angelica.
0: I always call you Angelina, yep. Like, because Angelina Jolie, you're as pretty as her. All right. What's going on, Dad? You're donating, I do believe, and you work with the local charities, and the Shriners is an amazing organization. Tell us all about it.
1: Well, thank you. Yes, that's right. I am involved with the Shriners. I am the secretary of the Charities Trust, and this Sunday at 1 o'clock, we'll be giving out over 1,100 Guardian helmets. Now, what Guardian helmets are, they're helmets that go above a football player's helmet, and it's supposed to reduce the impact when they collide head-to-head, and it's supposed to reduce the risk of concussions. So,
0: great cause.
1: I had found out about this, that there was a need for it, and when I talked it over with the board and we agreed to do something, so here we are. We're going to be giving 30 helmets to each public high school in the state. So
0: that's amazing. So that's over 1,000 helmets.
1: Yes.
0: Wow.
2: It's 1,110 to be exact.
0: Yeah, 1110.
2: Yeah, and yes. There's 37 high schools, and each high school's getting 30 helmets.
0: That's incredible. And listen, that's important as well. And so the Shriners, again, they're donating. So where can people go out, maybe help, participate, or join in?
1: Well, everyone is welcome to come and see, the Rhode Shriners on Sunday at 1 to see the presentation, maybe talk to some of the coaches, talk to the representatives from the Guardian Helmets, but we are located in Patuxent Village, One Roads Place in Cranston. We do have a venue, and that is

0: what we use for our fundraising. We have events there that helps to build our endowment so that we could do good for the kids. On an average, I don't know, Tara, if you know, but here locally, our Shrine Center gives over $1.5 to $2 million a year to charity or charitable organizations that deal with kids. So there's quite a few, and there's such a need for medical things for kids in our community that a lot of people are not aware of.
1: Absolutely.
0: So anyone that has any questions, you're more than welcome to reach out to us or look us up on you know, on our website. We'd be more than happy to answer any questions. But
1: that sounds fantastic. And it's good work, and I appreciate you both. And Jill's Kitchen, I drive by the Warwick Buttonwoods location all the time. My son lives over there now. And also, Jill, you still in West Warwick?
2: Yeah, we are. So yesterday was our 7-year anniversary as Jill's 2, and then West Warwick is coming up to 15-year anniversary in October.
1: So wow.
2: Yeah, we've been here 15 years, yeah.
1: All right, well, we'll see you soon, and good luck with everything this weekend, and great job getting those helmets out. We appreciate you calling in. Thank you so much. I have one more real quick. John in Exeter on line 2 before we get to the contest for the Block Island Ferry passes. Hi, John. Tell me something good.
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1: Awesome. I'm so glad you called in. And again, thank you for everything you do, John. It's a great place. The location in Boroughville, what's the address again?
3: It is 1950 Bronco Highway. It's Boroughville, Rhode Island, basically Route 102. We're about a mile and a half away from the Wright Chicken Farm on the same side.
1: All right. Sounds fantastic, John. Talk to you soon, and we'll be up there soon to visit again. I appreciate that.
3: All right. Thank you, Tara. Bye.
1: All right. Again, there is some breaking news. The judge stays a mistrial for 1 hour in the Clancy trial. If you've been following the Lindsay Clancy trial, accused of killing her own 3 children, the judge gave defense 1 hour to appeal before declaring a mistrial. So there's one juror, a male, who was not on board. And therefore a mistrial. But the judge gave a stay. And the defense has 1 hour to appeal before declaring a mistrial. So that is a major, major story out there. All right. On this Friday, that's a serious part. We're going to get a little less serious, have a little fun, give away 5 pairs of tickets to the Block Island Ferry. Greatest time of the year to go over there, September, October, in my opinion. And let me start with who called in first. And that would be Matt in Warwick. Good morning, Matt.
4: Good morning, Tara.
1: Good morning. You know how we play, right? First off?
4: Oh, yeah. Yep.
1: All right. We play a song. We're going to put you on hold, turn everything down. You don't want the delay or any nonsense. So, Matt.
4: Yep.
1: DJ September is going to give you song number 1. You are on hold. Here we go, DJ. And thank you.

0: Matt in Warwick, can you name that artist?
1: Yes. Pearl Jam.
0: Yes, you got it. All right.
1: All right.
0: Sail away
1: Thank
0: on the Black
1: you.
0: Island.
1: I've been dying to go.
0: Oh, me too. Me too. I got to get over there.
1: So I haven't been in forever, but.
0: Oh, that's perfect.
1: This is a good time to go. Thank you.
0: All right. Don't forget great clam chowder at the National Hotel and go see my friend Anita with the ice cream shop.
1: I will. I will check it out.
0: All right.
1: Thank you, Carol.
0: Matt, don't hang up. Thank you. Don't hang up because we have to tell you how to get your ticket. So I'm putting you back on hold. So stay right there. 438-9776. Go to Kevin in Coventry. Good morning, Kevin.
2: Good morning.
0: Good morning. Are you ready for song number two?
2: Yes, I am.
0: Okay, Kevin, here we go. You're on hold. Boom. Here comes DJ September.

0: Kevin in Coventry. Can you name that artist?
1: I can. That's the Doobie Brothers.
0: Yes, Kevin. All right. You're sailing away, too, with your new friend Matt in Warwick.
1: All right.
0: All right,
1: excellent.
0: Kevin. Congrats. That's two down, three to go.
1: Thank
0: Put you. You're welcome. Stay on hold, though, please. Here we go. Okay. I've got Christina in Connecticut. Good morning, Christina.
2: Good morning.
0: Good morning. You want these tickets, right?
2: Yes.
0: Ferry passes. Okay, you know how we play. I'm going to put you on hold. Here comes your song. Boom. Song number three from DJ September.

0: All right, Christine in Connecticut, can you name that artist?
1: Oh, God.
0: Oh.
1: Alice Cooper?
0: Yes! Say it with vim and vigor. All right, Christine, good for you. Now, how far is it for you to get to the Black Island Ferry?
1: It'll probably take us an hour. My husband wanted me to call and do this, so hey, Mike. Hope you're happy.
0: All right, good. Good to know you're taking your husband. All right, Christine, stay on the line. Stay right there. You're okay. On hold. We have to get your information. All winners, stay there. If you fall off, we can't find you. All right, 438-9776. Bob's in Exeter on WPRO. Hi, Bob.
2: Hi, how you doing?
0: I'm doing good. You ready for song number four?
2: I'm ready.
0: All right, here we go. Song number four, DJ, for Bob in Exeter. Boom.

0: Bob in Exeter, can you name that artist?
1: I know the song, and I can't name the artist.
0: Want to give it a just give it a.
1: You know the last three.
0: Oh, I know. Well, how about just one try? One try. One guess.
1: Dreamweaver. I can't think.
0: Okay, Bob. All right, I get it. So sometimes we have a little brain fog when you're under the gun. Understood. Now, Jim in Pawtucket heard song number four while he was on hold. Can you name that artist, Jim?
2: I'm going to take a shot. Gary Wright.
0: Your shot. You have good aim. It hit. You are a winner.
3: Woo-hoo!
0: Woo-hoo! Sailing away on the Block Island Ferry. Yay. All right, Jim. Stay right there. We need your information. All right. We've got one more pair of tickets for the Block Island Ferry. Your ferry passes. And I want to see who's been holding the longest. And that would be Matthew in Swansea. Good morning, Matthew.
4: Good morning, Tara. How are you?
0: Very good. You know how we play.
4: I do.
0: All right. Here comes song number five for Matthew in Swansea. DJ September. Roll it, please.

0: in Swansea. Can you name that artist?
1: I'll be seeing them next month in Providence. That's Journey.
0: Ooh, good for you. One of my favorites. All right, you're a winner. Matthew and Swansea.
1: Thanks
0: so what
1: much.
0: Are they coming in October?
1: Yes, they are.
0: Ooh, good to know. Good to know. All right, Matthew, enjoy your Black Island Ferry passes. I'm going to put you on hold. Stay right there. And that's our five winners. So stay on the line. We need your information. Good thing you didn't open my mic on that song number five. Because I was Steve Perry for just 10 seconds in this studio. Good thing there's not a lot of people here today. Because you can hear things going by the room. I was singing that sucker. I think I could have blown something in my throat for that. All right. Nothing like Steve Perry. Okay. I think the guy that, you know, took his place, the Asian guy, I don't know his name. Is he still with them? I think so.
2: Could be. I don't know. He's actually the third.
0: He's very good. Well,
2: there was an in-between guy between Steve Perry and
0: Adam Lambert went in for Queen.
2: He was Queen.
0: Yeah, yeah.
2: I saw Journey and Def Leppard as a combo in concert.
0: Did you?
2: And it wasn't Steve Perry, and it's not the guy now. I'd have no idea who the lead singer was, but it was a completely different guy than they currently have. Also sounded exactly like Steve Perry. I think that's a requirement. If you want to join Journey, you have to sound just like Steve Perry.
0: You have to, and it's hard, because he's one of the most phenomenal singers. He really is. I don't think he gets enough credit.
2: I completely agree.
0: The range he can hit is psycho for a guy, you know? So good. That song or anything from the Infinity album, I'm good to go. Even if on my most tired day, like right now, I had a cup of coffee. I had a cup of coffee during Name That Artist. So I'll be buzzing around this afternoon getting things done. But you put that album on, that CD, whatever the heck, and I am raring to go. All right, speaking of raring to go, we'll hit the break. We'll hit the break right now, and then we'll tell you what's coming up next week and obviously today. So, and if you want to have anything to add, I think somebody's on the line holding on. I can put her up after the break talking about my interview today in studio with Governor McKee. It's 11:52.
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2: All right. Once again, the breaking news. The judge has paused a mistrial for 1 hour in the Lindsay Clancy trial. The woman up for killing her three children. And the judge has given the defense 1 hour to appeal before declaring a mistrial. There's one juror. Somebody just asked me on the texting line, why do you keep saying the juror is a guy? The makeup of a jury is of highest importance. Male, female. Why do you think they go through all that to pick a jury? So enough already. I will give a final word to Deanna, who's been holding on the line about my my interview with Governor McKee. And let me see if she's still there. Is it Dina or Deanna? Good morning.
3: It's Dina.
2: Hi, Dina.
3: Hi, good morning. Yeah, I just wanted to say good interview. So I'm Dina. I am the publisher of the Rhode Island Wave newspaper. Okay. And, you know, I got to interview the governor a couple weeks ago.
2: No idea. And, that's okay.
3: That's okay. So anyway, I told him I would put him on the front page of the paper if he did it. So, of course, he did. And I did. So he is on the front page of my September issue. And you can go to the website to see the interview. I don't think his, when I interviewed him, I don't think his talking points, I had to dig it out of him a little bit. I think he thought everybody knew what he was doing for the last 6 years.
2: Well, thank you, Deanna. That has been a challenge for him, but he, listen, check out her article if you'd like. Our podcast, 99.7WPRO.com. We'll all be back on Tuesday. You have special programming with all the WPRO debates on Monday. So if you missed any, tune in. The Matt Allen Show is next. Tom Quinlan filling in. Have a great weekend. Thank you, Nick Flanagan. Your news coming up. Enjoy this beautiful Friday.
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4: From ABC News, I'm Mike Dabusky. Today in the Lindsay Clancy trial,
5: I'm going to declare a mistrial at this point.
4: Judge William Sullivan announcing his intent to declare a mistrial. However, that hasn't been made official yet, with Clancy's defense attorney asking for 1 hour to ask the state's highest court for an emergency stay. In the meantime,
6: these 12 jurors are left in a limbo. Not just the 12 jurors, but the alternate jurors as well. So a mistrial has not been officially declared. This jury is still at a standstill. I wonder whether the judge is going to tell them to still continue deliberating. I highly doubt it, but probably just tell them that they have to stick around for a while to see exactly what the next steps are going to be.
4: ABC News legal contributor Bernarda Villalona. As the court nears a mistrial, Clancy was seen putting her head on the table in front of her. Several of her supporters were seen crying. The case has attracted national attention and sparked a national debate over issues of mental health. A better-than-expected jobs report released this morning shows the country added 162,000 jobs over the last month, with some key industries seeing a much-needed boost in numbers. ABC's Elizabeth Schulze has more.
7: When you look at where the hiring was happening the most, restaurants, 59,000 jobs added in 1 month. Local government education, that could be a school's story. You know, teachers, they're coming back to school, 42,000 jobs. We also saw a boost in manufacturing jobs. There had been a big decline in manufacturing. That has been coming back in recent months. Healthcare, another sector where that has been driving job growth for years now, 13,000 jobs added there.
4: Oil prices pushed higher by the war in Iran are meaning higher prices at the pump ahead of this Labor Day weekend. According to Gas Buddy, a gallon of regular now sits at $4.14 a gallon. Diesel prices, meanwhile, are more than a dollar higher than that. And a miracle in the mud in Nepal this morning after two men were recovered inside alive in a tunnel 9 days after deadly floods swept through the area. 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
15: From the Seascape Lawn Care Weather Center.
16: Turning out partly to mostly sunny and warmer with lowering humidity this afternoon, a high of 85. Partly cloudy, more comfortable tonight, the low down to 63. Heading into the holiday weekend, cooler with a mix of clouds and sun Saturday, a midday or afternoon shower in spots, the high 75. With WPRO's exclusive AccuWeather, I'm meteorologist Jason Catarina.
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17: We've got emergency crews dealing with a crash 95 northbound just past Thurber's Avenue. Looks like they're mostly in the right shoulder. Still a little bit of a slowdown trying to get through there. Not a major delay, though. Southbound 95, you are under the speed limit from right around Smithfield Avenue heading towards downtown Providence. 195 eastbound, slow between Gano Street and the Washington Bridge. Westbound is under the speed limit from just about the East Shore Expressway overpass heading out past Broadway. I'm Robin Murphy with your Right Now Traffic.
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25: Here we're safe. Here. We are kings.
26: Is it one person holding this up?
27: Yeah, that's you heard the question. That's right. It's basically that there's a person who has doubt but will not listen to the judge's instruction.
28: Unauthorized use of ALPR resources, false information on records, suspicious conduct, failure to follow department rules and regulations.
29: Abolish the Senate.
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29: Okay, replace the presidency and Supreme Court as we now know them.
30: Yep.
31: I would say the same thing. Know your why. 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
32: Give me a number. What do you think you got her by? 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

0: Happy Friday, ladies and gentlemen. Happy end of summer. Welcome on into the Matt Allen Show. Tom Quinlan filling in today. Back in here with Ashley Kalis. Good to see you as always. It's been a while since we've seen each other. I don't think I've seen you since like the beginning of the summer.
1: Yeah. I did my summer things. You did your summer things.
0: Yeah, your summer things are cooler than my summer things. So next time you get on a plane to Florida, make me the bag boy, okay?
1: Okay.
0: Attorney General Peter Nerona in studio with us at WPRO today. How are you, sir?
2: You guys. I'm doing great.
0: Nick, do you hear that buzz in my ear? Oh, that must have been my ears still ringing from all the people that have reached out to me over the last 24 hours. Jeez. Oof. Well, we're going to have a fun show here today, ladies and gentlemen. So be sure to call on in. You're going to take calls, right, Attorney General?
2: Of course.
0: 438-9776, 1-800-321-WPRO. We do have some breaking news at the top that I think really has captivated the nation. The judge in the Lindsey Clancy trial says he intends to declare a mistrial, but is giving the defense 1 hour to appeal. So obviously the circus outside of the court is a separate story outside of what happened with Lindsey Clancy. And it's obviously terrible. You know, she killed her kids and, you know, you have to acknowledge that when you're talking about this story, but, it's very layered. And, Kevin Reddington, the lawyer, has done a really good job presenting his case to, you know, get Lindsey Clancy off and win this trial. But, you pretty much heard it at the top right there. Yesterday, there was one juror. It seemed like holding things up. 11 came up with a decision. And what do you think, Ashley? Do you think they were going to say that she was going to be not guilty? Because if 11 is coming back and saying they have a decision, but one's holding the whole thing up,
1: that means that everybody thought she was guilty except one, yeah. Right? Well, I don't follow. This is like one of those areas. I mean, I've heard about this. But I don't know. That was my assumption. Isn't that sort of like how they do like these theater plays? Like there's one juror that won't convict and everybody's like, let's be done and go home.
0: Well, especially before a holiday weekend, right?
1: Yeah, exactly.
0: So, all right. This is your field, Mr. Attorney General. 11 have a decision in their mind. One is holding the whole thing up. What's your thoughts on it?
3: Oh, I think the one who's the holdout is the one that wants to convict her. I think
0: that's what I think.
3: I think it's the other way around. I had a case once, a corruption case, where there was one holdout and it was a hung jury, and we had to retry it. And that person just it was the other way around. It was 11 for guilt and one for acquittal. Eventually, they got convicted. Lincoln Park and a couple of corporate executives out of London that were bribing, trying to bribe the then Speaker of the House.
0: But so this isn't necessarily a win for Reddington, right? This isn't necessarily a win for Reddington today that if this goes to a mistrial.
2: No, he's got to retry it again. I mean, but you know,
0: speaking to the microphone, I mean,
3: I'm sorry. Yeah, some would argue that it was overtried, you know, that they went for a charge that doesn't fit the circumstances. And look, I didn't follow it every day. I have other things to do, but my guess is there's one holdout, and you'll probably hear about it afterwards from the jurors. You know, there's nothing that prevents them from speaking unless the judge somehow orders them to. I don't know how we could do it. Jurors speak all the time, so you'll know how it went, but that would be my guess. Could be wrong, but that's what I think.
0: So you're not close enough to this thing where you could give like really a cold hard opinion that she's guilty, she's not guilty.
3: No, I haven't followed the evidence closely enough.
0: But I
3: will say that, you know,
0: I mean, it is this guy. I don't know if you followed the part with the doctors, because that for me is what has been the key to this trial. Are these doctors that were put onto the witness stand, and every single one down the line, seeing Lindsey Clancy through telehealth, putting her on one medication to replace one problem, then taking her off that medication and putting her on another medication, and that adds in 9 more problems. So I think, for me, that's why she's not guilty. Like, I'll never understand postpartum.
1: Because she didn't get good medical treatment? Most people don't.
3: Well, she would be not guilty by reason of insanity. So she'd be going to a psychiatric hospital. It's not like she's going to walk up
1: Which
3: the door.
1: Is probably good for her. I mean, if she killed her kids. She's going to need some help, hopefully.
0: It's going to be hard for her to reintegrate back into society, especially now she's paralyzed for the rest of her life. I mean, I'm sure
3: the husband's gone, you know, he's already
1: So like,
3: remarried.
1: Why are they even doing this? Yeah. Nobody could plea it out. Like, this is just sad and should just go away.
0: It's interesting that it's gone as far as it has. You know, hey, maybe to Reddington's point with what these doctors did to her, that's why you don't plea it out. Because the negligence from the medical field, in my opinion, is what led us here to today. So I come up in a 35-year-old. I'm giving you a perspective from my generation, being born in the 90s and watching how, you know, going to college in the late 2000s and graduating in the early 2010s. All these doctors did, and I'm so happy my parents never did this to me. All these doctors did with kids that I went to school with. Oh, you're feeling sad today? Here's a pill.
3: Mm.
0: And that's all we do. And that's why I think, quite frankly, that's why we're as screwed up as we are as in society. And Lindsay Clancy, I think, is an example of the negligence from these psychiatrists and these therapists. And I'm not trying to cast a wide net on the field itself, but I really do think it's the medication that is continued to screw people up because we just use that as the answer. You know, it's these chemicals that we put in our body, these different SARMs that are just, they're horrible for us.
3: Yeah, look, I agree. I mean, I raised two kids in the 90s, you know, one 2000, the other one 97. You know, they were fortunate that they didn't need medical medicines to keep them where they needed to be. But
0: like, yeah, how many kids? So they know, like, who's on Xanax, who's on, you know, like downer. Like, and you know what? They mix it with alcohol. They're mixing it with other drugs as well. And
3: well, I think that's the issue, the mix, you know. When I talk to my wife about, you know, I you know, now that marijuana is legal, I'm leaving office. You know, I tell, you know, where are the gummies?
0: Are you going to try it?
3: January 5th, you know, to help me with my back pain, because you're already on too much medication. But her point is that, you know, the medication and the marijuana wouldn't mix very well. And I think that's the point you're making, Tom, and I totally agree with it.
0: But even on itself, hold on, before I even get to the pills on itself, are you going to try weed when you're out?
1: I was just imagining you on a sailboat.
0: Just became like the point.
1: Yeah, I was just like, all of a sudden, I'm like,
3: you think I never tried weed before?
1: No, it's just like imagining your retirement now
0: the
1: on a sailboat.
0: Attorney General of Rhode Island, you know, I wouldn't imagine.
3: Right? Yeah. I'd be much mellower on Twitter, I know that.
1: Now, every time I see you on a sailboat, I'm going to think you're smoking a joint, having a good time.
0: I'll take you down to Providence one night, we'll have a great night. I'll take you down to Snow Street.
3: Oh, boy.
0: So even you would see, okay, I agree that the combination of the alcohol and the other substances certainly plays a factor, but even like the baseline of itself, like just the Xanax, like we don't really know how powerful that stuff is. Like they could tell us, but I mean, everybody's body's different and everybody's body reacts differently to chemicals. So,
3: well, yeah, look, the opioid crisis. I'm sure we'll talk about it here today.
1: You brought it up.
3: It's on everybody's mind, and we should talk about it. But you know that, you know, it was opioids and benzos and the combination of those two things, really dangerous. I mean, look, I think that we, you know, I don't know, maybe I'm old fashioned. I have a son who has celiac, so I understand that we're living in a different environment today, but it does seem like we are overdiagnosed and overtreated in a lot of ways. We want people to get good health, obviously, but I don't see how putting this defendant in Massachusetts in a typical state women's prison makes sense for her or the public or anybody else.
0: Yeah,
3: I just don't.
1: Yeah, I agree. I mean, I don't think it absolves her. She's going to live the rest of her. She's murdered her children. Like, her whole life is horrible. As long as she doesn't get out, I guess. I guess that's the problem, though, is she gets treated, she could get better, and then get out, and then she's sort of absolved of any responsibility
0: for
1: what she did.
0: Still stuck in a wheelchair for the rest of her life.
1: I mean... Yeah.
3: I mean, who wakes up in the morning and decides they're going to kill their children unless you have a significant mental health issue? I mean, it's really rare. It's not to say that she shouldn't face repercussions, and she is. And I also think, you know, that the divide between what the prosecution charged and what the defense wants kind of put the jury in a tough spot, because it's kind of a, you know, it's, you got to choose A or Z. There's no K or L, you know? And so when you go for broke and you got to get 12 people to agree, sometimes that can be hard.
0: Yeah. So,
1: well, it didn't work. I mean, it didn't work.
3: No,
1: so
3: didn't
1: now,
3: work.
1: Now they're going to hopefully
3: retry it. Presumably,
1: you think maybe you don't think they can settle?
3: Well,
1: I don't know.
3: Well,
1: I mean, you're the lawyer.
3: Plead it out.
1: Yeah, wouldn't that be better for everybody at this point?
3: Yeah, you'd like to think so. But, you know, one thing, Massachusetts is different from Rhode Island.
0: Isn't it been bad for Massachusetts with the legal system over the last couple of years? I mean, it doesn't seem like they're very good at doing this. Between Karen Reed and now Lindsay Clancy.
3: Let me just say this. I think that we don't have the DA structure here. I think there are some good DAs in Massachusetts, but I've never seen a great one. And I've seen some really kind of core ones.
0: Yeah.
3: You know, I think what's, because our office is so different than theirs, we have the civil part of the office that does healthcare and antitrust, that if you get the right AG who has the, how do I put this? Frankly, the breadth of experience and frankly, the smarts to be able to do all that work, you're going to get better results on the DA side. Sure. And I think what you see in Massachusetts is a lot of people who run for DA that might have come out of the office, but that doesn't mean they're qualified to run the office. And so cases get overcharged or they're not handled well. You saw in the Karen Reed trial, what a blank show that was.
0: Yeah.
3: And you, if you're following it the way I do, you know, we've had some terrible DAs over in Bristol County, Massachusetts that have messed up a lot of cases. There was one guy who got drunk, you know, and basically drove his car across, you know, the state line just to get away from Rhode Island enforcement. I just think they don't do it very well over there on balance. Rachel Rollins.
1: I don't like the structure here. I think it's weird. It's sort of a strange where it's under the AG. I mm-hmm. feel like you would have enough to work with without the criminal side.
3: Oh, I have plenty to work
1: with. That's what I'm saying. So I just feel like I don't really like it. And I've seen places where it doesn't. And you can't say it, but you probably have bad people too. That just happens in any sort of environment where you have good attorneys and bad attorneys.
3: I have attorneys I have to watch more closely than others.
1: Yes, that's a very nice way to say it. So, like, you know, when your office is big enough where, like, you know, you don't want to say something weird can't happen.
3: Oh,
1: even
3: no.
1: When you're
3: it's just, I think
1: it's too much. I'm advocating for less work for your office. I think that you should be able to focus on, I know we're the size of a county, so like from a fiscal standpoint, maybe it's just like not manageable.
3: Yeah.
1: But like you already have budget constraints, right?
3: Yeah.
1: And so adding this on is just something that's not traditional. You would know this more than I would. How many other states have this structure?
3: Alaska and Delaware.
1: So like the little babies?
3: Yeah, the smaller ones do. But I think that overall, not always, but in terms of attracting talent to the job, we're more likely to get that talent if the job is more
1: like the title of being in the AG's office?
3: No, I just think the work. Like, so when I was U.S. attorney, we're doing really high level criminal work, really complicated cases.
0: Yeah,
3: I would not have run for AG if I was just going to be the DA. Frankly, it would have been a step down.
1: Okay,
3: you know, more cases, less time, different kind of a crazier judicial system, more wasted time. That's one of the reasons I left in the first place was to go to the U.S. attorney. Office when I was a line prosecutor. What drew me to the job was, sure, you got to do that well. That's really important. But we had all these other ways that we could impact Rhode Island in a positive way. Healthcare, environmental, energy. And a lot of the stuff the governor's taking credit for.
0: Oh, we'll get to it. We'll get to it.
3: We've done. and I'm proud of that because had we not done it.
0: Right.
3: We would be in a much worse place today.
1: But so, you kind of like work, not, I know you're separate constitutional offices, but in a perfect world, you guys should be working together. Like that should be collaborative. Those things should be joint efforts.
3: Well, look, I think a well-run Department of Health should be doing healthcare policy, not the AG. I think a well-run DPUC should be fighting for Rhode Island and ratepayers. They're not well-run. I mean, look, I think that if we have a new governor, the new governor's going to have to sweep clean in there. Everything from the OHIC commissioner, you know, they come out yesterday and they're talking about,
1: sweep clean. She's with it, part of the same establishment, the same people.
3: Let me give you an example.
0: Well, hold on, let me just reset real quick. So, I promise you, you will get all you want to say about Dan McKee today. I promise.
3: But it's not about Dan McKee, it's about better government.
0: And you know what? That's a problem here in this state because I think we overlook the state legislature when it comes to when we blame issues here in the state.
1: Right.
0: The governor gets the blame, but we don't blame the state reps and the state senators that are also responsible for making the laws that make this place unlivable. The judge began a one-hour Clancy mistrial, and they're giving the defense about an hour to appeal. So we're going to hear if...
1: TikTok will let you know, right?
0: Yeah, we'll see if there is a mistrial.
3: It's going to be a mistrial.
0: Yeah.
3: I don't know, this appeal's going nowhere. It's going to be a mistrial.
0: Draw it out. Now, in terms of the circus outside, okay? Are you a true crime fan, Ashley?
1: Not really.
3: Me neither.
1: Sorry.
0: But are you weirded out by this obsession from these
3: weird
0: people that have...
3: It's like Karen Reed.
0: That's
3: the same thing.
0: It's exactly what this case is because it's a lot of these social media warriors who latched on to Karen Reed and, you know, there are some online content creators that did a really good job, Kim Arena being one, you could say what you want about Aiden Carney and Turtle Boy. He's another one. But then there's the other subsets that have tried to, you know, become stars off of this, right? The obsession from people that are so lonely nowadays that on a Thursday afternoon in the summer, how are you spending your summer? You're going out to a courthouse for somebody that you've never met before in your life in a trial that a decision will not affect you. Where did this come from? Where did this obsession
3: OJ.
0: Come from?
3: OJ. You guys aren't old enough.
0: It got picked up from Karen Reed. I mean, yeah. Karen Reed took it to a new level.
1: I don't know. They're his voters mostly, so we should ask him.
3: But during the OJ case, people watched OJ. I mean, I remember sitting. I was working at a big firm in Boston, a 400-person law firm. The Marshall House, which was a burger joint near Faneuil Hall. We were fascinated with the OJ case. You couldn't watch it on your phone. We were sitting in bars watching the case every day.
0: But that's different than what the Karen Reed supporters were, where they were nasty. They were aggressive. If you were not a free Karen Reed person, you were the enemy.
3: True.
0: And you were a target for doxing and people going after you online and stuff. This is a new level that we've gone to here. And
3: but you asked where it started. And OJ, there was a fascinating...
0: Okay.
1: Right.
3: A lot of the public believes OJ did not commit a homicide, despite the evidence. I mean, he got acquitted. You know, acquitted doesn't mean you were cleared.
0: Right.
3: It just means you were acquitted. There's a difference. You don't get found innocent. You get found not guilty. The state didn't prove your case beyond a reasonable doubt. Those are two very different things.
0: Because you're on your way out. So, I mean, you could just wave goodbye to the burning ship as you're on your way out. But, I mean,
3: burning ship? Not my office. Burning.
0: Well, I mean, the legal system in general, because the legal system is just as shot as, you know, the rest of the country.
3: I think the state legal system needs work, but the federal system is still pretty good.
0: But in terms of, these people that have no ties to the case getting involved now, that sit outside these courtrooms. I mean, you saw the witness intimidation the other day with the woman that's taking pictures of the jury walking out.
3: It's bizarre.
0: It's got to make trying these cases that become high profile so much more tough.
3: Well, it's why the federal... I'm sorry.
1: No, I was just going to say people have parasocial relationships with these people. They start to feel based on the constant social media environment that they know this person or should advocate for them. Yeah. It's weird.
3: It is. It's why the federal court doesn't allow, I don't know why, but they don't allow cameras in the courtroom. I tried a case once with a camera in the courtroom, right in the jury box. It was a jury wave trial. It was bizarre. The first witness leaned over and said to the guy, turn that camera off. Of course, the judge went ballistic, but it injects, and we saw it in OJ, Judge Ito. I remember it. You guys probably don't. You're younger than me, but it makes a difference.
1: I remember it. He's younger than me, but I remember it as a kid.
0: I'm not a baby in the room right now. 4389. Somebody's yelling at me right now. You're not a baby. You're an adult. You're 35 years old. 1224 438-9776 1-800-321-WPRO. The Attorney General, Peter Nerona, in with Ashley Kalis and I this afternoon. Again, thank you for taking the time. Going into Labor Day weekend. A lot to get to today. So the Lindsey Clancy case is just the beginning of the afternoon. Tune in, text in. We'll read your text messages as the afternoon persists on here. 438-9776 1-800-321-WPRO. It is the Matt Allen Show. 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
2: 438-9776, 1-800-321-WPRO. Ashley Kalis, how are you?
3: I'm good.
2: Attorney General Peter Nerona joining us in studio today.
4: I'm good too.
2: How are you? Happy Friday.
4: Good to be with you.
2: Appreciate this, obviously. Working on the state's time, coming in here today. It means a lot. Let's see. The I am an AG female, that high-pitched voice. No, that's Ashley Kalis, 716.
3: Hey.
2: Is I'm an AG still with you, by the way?
4: She is on maternity leave. Okay. She came back and did a great job for us in courtroom 9. She was terrific, and she had a third child, and she's out for a couple of months. She'll be back. She's a really good lawyer. Had a really indefensible bad night.
3: Yeah, I hate stuff like that. Yeah. I just feel like I don't like how we do this with people. It's kind of this sort of political thing. I understand that
2: it's
3: everybody...
2: It's also a crazy situation. Like, it was nuts on body cam.
4: Yeah, it was horrible.
3: Yeah, but, she maybe went a little bit nuts. Maybe it's
2: We all have our moments. We all black out.
3: Okay.
2: Some of us don't drink for a living.
4: Frankly, if she blacked out, it might have been better. I mean, the truth is she'd had too many, and I think that's obvious. And yeah. She recognized that. I mean, I had a conversation with her one-on-one, and I let her know. I'll tell you what I said to her. I said, look, you have two young sons. Someday they're going to Google you, and they're going to see that.
3: Yeah, like, I feel like the humiliation is enough. Like, sometimes it's too much, and then I just want it to be over.
2: Yeah.
3: I see sometimes, like, even on the Republicans, I would just slam people that are Democrats for doing it. And I'm like, please, like, it's been, like, there is a point at which it's just, like, stop it.
2: All right, 12:30, we'll take your calls next on Lindsay Clancy. I see you lining up right now. I see you putting in your text messages as well. Just starting here on a Friday with the Attorney General and Ashley Kalis. Back with more after this.
5: Special report from ABC News. Right now, the jury in the Lindsey Clancy trial is waiting to see whether the Massachusetts State Supreme Judicial Court will grant an emergency stay in that case in an effort to prevent the judge from declaring a mistrial. Clancy's defense attorney, Kevin Reddington, asking for that stay after jurors came back without a decision today.
6: He did not appear to cite a lot of case law, and if he had it, he undoubtedly would have to make a more proper judicial argument. This seems to be an argument more of passion, because he does appear to believe he is close to the outcome that he wants, and he wants the jury to try and work it out.
5: ABC's Aaron Katursky in Plymouth, Massachusetts. In court yesterday, Reddington said there's one juror who's refusing to adhere to Judge William Sullivan's instructions regarding reasonable doubt. This is ABC News.
1: From the Seascape Lawn Care Weather Center.
7: Turning out partly to mostly sunny and warmer with lowering humidity this afternoon, a high of 85. Partly cloudy, more comfortable tonight, the low down to 63. Heading into the holiday weekend, cooler with a mix of clouds and sun Saturday, a midday or afternoon shower in spots, the high 75. With WPRO's exclusive AccuWeather, I'm meteorologist Jason Caterina.
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8: 95 southbound, mostly under the speed limit between the Pawtucket S-curves and the 610 connector. Both sides of 95, watch for backup hopping onto 195 east. 95 northbound is also moderate to heavy from the zoo up around the Thurber's curve. 610 connector inbound, heavy but moving past Dean Street. 195 eastbound, slow between 95 and the Washington Bridge. Westbound, you're under the speed limit too, starting just past the East Shore Expressway overpass, heading out past.
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1: For today, we can go fine.
2: Yeah, but you know what? People don't see this side. You know what I mean? And I'll get into the politics in a second. I want to take these Lindsey Clancy calls real quick. But, like, nobody sees this side of it. Like, we in a world where we're all screwed up, it's nice to just see, like, people from completely different sides of the political aisle talking. So I want to talk about your political future in a little bit, too. But
3: me, too.
1: There is a one.
2: Jake in Boston, you're up first, buddy. What's up?
4: What's up, Tommy?
2: How are you?
4: So about three weeks ago, Tommy, my girlfriend who works at a restaurant here in the North End was telling me about this Kevin Reddington guy.
2: Yeah.
4: Because her colleague at this restaurant got off the hook thanks to him, weapons charge, was looking at jail time, and she's like, Jake, you've got to watch him. This guy doesn't lose. And I'm like, so he's Rosemary Sarpiccio before she retired. She's the one that got Jack Jones and the Patriots off on that obvious weapon charge. She also never lost. I will say, until about yesterday, I was in favor of locking Lindsey Clancy up and throwing away the key. And then there was a different story that broke about Steve Belichick and Carolina football. Now, one of my enemies, as you know, is Steve's wife, Jen, who has five kids and was living off the Nepo baby for years.
2: Jake is very close to the Belichick family.
4: So the people of Carolina want Bill gone. And if Steve gets Bill fired and Bill punishes Steve by taking his kid out of the will, Jen may kill Steve and those five kids. And you know what? I'm thinking about it. I'm like, maybe I'll be sympathetic to Jen Belichick in that situation. And maybe I should be sympathetic to Lindsey Clancy.
2: So, Jake, is Lindsey Clancy getting off or no in your mind?
4: Yeah, she's going to get off. Yeah. But they're going to need the retrial to do it. Just like Karen Reed. And it's a waste of taxpayer money. And to be honest, you know, a bullet costs $5 for an obvious situation. It's part of living in the People's Commonwealth of Massachusetts.
2: All right. Thank you very much, Jake. He's the best. He's loyal. Close with the Belichicks. What do you think about Belichick at North Carolina?
1: I wasn't a fan of Belichick when he was here.
2: You ever meet him?
1: Have I ever met Belichick? I don't think so.
2: Never met Belichick. What about Kraft?
1: God, no. I have less use for Kraft than I have for Belichick.
2: Really?
1: Yeah.
2: Are you a Giants fan?
1: No, I love the Patriots. I just hate their ownership. I mean, they're cheap and they're weird and they go to massage parlors and they support Trump. And they're just weird. I don't like and Belichick. The reason I didn't like Belichick was because he treated people like crap.
2: Yeah.
1: But
2: isn't that the old school way to get a little bit? Isn't that the good old school way to have somebody that's going to toughen you up? You know,
1: I'd rather have, mistake number one.
2: The first time that's happened in a long time. The first time I've sat in here. John Harbaugh's gonna be great for the Giants.
1: Mike Tomlin.
2: Tomlin's great.
1: Tough, but would answer basic questions.
2: Harbaugh's a little tough around the edges, though. He's a little bit more of a hardo. You know?
1: I like that.
2: See how many times he's going to curse that? It's going to be good. Keep the counter
1: up. You should hear me in my personal life.
2: I know. Apparently. All right. You just brought up Trump. Why are all of these attorney general candidates running against Trump? You're running for attorney general of the state of Rhode Island. At some point, Trump's going away. What are these... And you know what? Republicans,
3: too. Oh, stop it. That's so bringing, hopefully.
2: Republicans, like, hang on to Trump, too. And so, you know, they're going to need to figure out something in a post-Trump world. But
1: he brings it up.
2: Democrats are going to be so screwed when they don't have that scapegoat in Donald Trump. So why is this attorney general's race all about Trump and hates Trump more?
1: Let's back up. And I'm going to be really quick because we have a lot to talk about. We don't want to spend the whole time talking about Trump. But
3: are you sure?
1: Yeah,
2: I think it's part of the problem with today's Democratic Party.
1: Well, no, I mean, I think here's the thing. We sued Donald Trump because Donald Trump broke the law. I mean, he tried to eliminate birthright citizenship. First thing he did. Crazy.
2: Isn't birthing tourism a problem, though? You come
1: Whether
2: over here.
1: Whether it is or it isn't, you don't just say, well, we're going to change the Constitution without going through the process.
3: So you're
1: to
3: okay
1: do
3: with it. You just didn't like how he did it.
1: I think that if you're born in this country, under our Constitution, it's very clear you're a citizen.
2: But if your parents are illegal and they come over here to give birth to a child because they know that they can stay in this country because their kid now becomes an American citizen, isn't that a screwed up part of the system?
1: Well, it's the Constitution.
2: Okay,
3: but that didn't answer the question.
2: But the Constitution evolved. You know, I don't think the framers of the Constitution. Excuse me, let me rephrase it. Hold on.

0: let me rephrase it. The framers of the Constitution didn't see a bunch of people coming over from China and Russia to have their kids here so they could claim American citizenship.
1: And then leave.
0: That's a flaw in the system.
2: But let's flip it around. It's the Republicans and the Republican-appointed Supreme Court justices that interpret the Constitution according to the intent and the will of the framers.
0: But just take the issue itself. Well, forget what the courts did.
2: Well, I'm a lawyer. I have to start with the law. And so you want to change the Constitution, change it. But the law, the Constitution is written very clearly, as the Supreme Court found in the end. So that was one case we had to bring because the president was breaking the law. The cases we filed in Rhode Island are universally about money that the Congress allocated. Our tax dollars went down. The Congress allocated them on a bipartisan basis, Republicans and Democrats, and the president tried to stop. So I'll give you an example. Last summer, $30 million in education funds that were due to drop for schools, public schools in Rhode Island, the president tried to take away 2 weeks before school started. Mm-hmm. We sued him. He backed off. He knew he broke the law. So you ask, why are these candidates in the Democratic primary running in part against Trump? Not exclusively, but in part.
0: That's a large part. I mean, it's a lot of these commercials.
1: Let's be real.
0: Was Keith Hoffman the guy that stood out the most to you that said he's the guy that's going to take on Trump the most? That's why you endorsed him.
2: No, I endorsed him because over 7 years, I saw him consistently build and lead parts of the office. Great example that we should talk about it. Lead infested rental units. Okay, 25%. I know you care about this, Ashley. 25% of Providence school children are lead poisoned. 25%. 40% of them get no dental care. That's even worse. 25% are lead poisoned. Why? Because the Department of Health, when you're a child, before the age of 3, you get tested. Yeah. Your blood gets tested, gets sent to the Department of Health. You know this.
1: Yep.
2: And they run the lead poison analysis. If you're lead poisoned, they go out there, they do an investigation, and they issue a notice of violation. They were doing that, and landlords were blowing them off, and the office had never done anything about it.
1: Keith, well, that's a state thing. Oh, you're saying
2: Keith Hoffman built the program. I didn't ask him to do it. I didn't even know about this problem. He identified it, built a program, sued 17 landlords, got those places cleaned up. In one instance, the judge allowed the family to move out at the landlord's expense while he cleaned up the property. Some of these landlords had been told to do it 10 years earlier, and it did nothing. So why did I endorse Keith? Because of things like that.
1: But those are things that are kind of better versus people that are running on like anti-Trump and very divisive things. Like that, as a Republican, that sort of talking point appeals more to me. I'm like, yeah, I want you to stop.
0: To her point,
1: lead poisoning.
0: Like, that's like, not out there. You're yeah, saying like, that for him. He's not saying that.
2: Well, he is saying it.
0: But it's not on a wide scale. What are you hearing when you watch the Keith Hoffman commercials?
1: That he hates me as a Republican.
2: No.
1: Not me. I'm like the only Republican that a lot of people like. But that's what I hear as a Republican. It's like, we hate Trump. We're going to fight Trump.
0: Yeah.
1: I'm like, oh, no, I would rather you fight lead poisoning for kids.
2: Which we're also doing. So
1: tell him to do that only.
2: Well, we've added 30 lawyers on my watch, most of which we pay for ourselves out of our opioid recoveries.
1: I think I pay for it. If I'm a taxpayer.
2: No, you don't. Because of the $350 million that we brought back in opioid settlement funds, on top of that, we forced those companies to pay us $15 million
1: those companies,
2: in legal fees.
1: You mean Helena's company?
0: And that work is
1: good.
2: The manufacturers and the distributors.
0: Okay, but to the original point,
2: and
0: though.
2: So, but hold on a minute, Tommy. Those lawyers are being paid for not by Ashley as a taxpayer, but by the opioid companies to do anything that I want them to do, and that's part of what they're doing.
0: Sure, but it's great that we're doing that, but that's not the message that you're hearing on the campaign trail. It's about Trump. It's about what I can do to beat Trump. And it's like,
1: it's nationalizing my issue just generally is, and I know it's popular. I know why.
0: By the way, the Republicans did this with Obama too, so I'm not saying this is a one-sided issue.
1: And I didn't probably like that either. It's always the nationalization of Rhode Island, and that's how you get elected. And really, it's not about policy and things within Rhode Island. It's very divisive. It's part of creating a political climate that's impossible, and it also makes it kind of impossible to get things done.
2: Well, let me give you the value of the work and the political value. The value of the work's over $1 billion. We've saved Rhode Islanders $1 billion that Donald Trump tried to take from us.
0: Okay.
2: That was already authorized by the Congress to send it to us. That's how the Constitution works. The president doesn't get to say the power of the purse. Every high school kid knows this. The power of the purse is with the Congress. He can't change it. It's already been allocated. He tried to do it under Doge and Elon Musk. So we have saved Rhode Islanders $1 billion. Maybe some would say we don't want $1 billion. But all I know is I look out the window. I drove up here from Jamestown. There's a lot of roads and a big bridge that needs fixing. We need those dollars. So that's the value part. Here's the political part. This is a Democratic primary.
0: Right.
2: There is no general.
0: Right.
2: The Republicans have put up a guy who yelled the N-word
1: in an assembly. Put them up. That's not how it works in our
0: Republican party.
1: Party
0: screwed up anyways. I mean, it's like,
2: that's the Republican candidate for AG.
1: He's
2: there
1: not
2: is
1: the
2: one.
1: Endorsed candidate,
2: well,
1: number one.
2: Well, you have no other candidate.
1: We have no other candidate.
2: He's your candidate on the ballot.
1: I mean, he is on the ballot.
2: He is the Republican candidate.
1: I mean, you have some crazy candidates, I'm sure, on your ballot that you just people get a signature and they decide what their party is. We have no control over it, though.
0: I mean, whoever wins this primary is going to be the next attorney general.
1: I'm conceding that.
2: Yeah. Let me say this. The Republican Party has criticized me time after time after time after time for 8 years. Everything from how I spend money they claim they should spend. Joke.
1: Yeah. Okay.
2: Total joke.
1: You can't answer him.
0: We're getting him into it.
2: But I'll just say this: they have been criticizing me for 8 years. Fair game.
0: Yeah.
2: They can't put up a candidate to run.
0: Well, the party.
2: It's an open seat.
1: Yeah.
2: Here's your chance to change all of the things that I've done.
1: They're not running against you. And part of being in political office is for you to get criticized for things that you don't do well.
2: And I'm fine with that. But here's your chance.
1: But you're also
2: to reverse everything that I've done. And they're running Alan Gordon.
1: No, we're not running Alan Gordon. Alan Gordon, as part of the Democratic process, Alan Gordon has identified as a Republican, has been able to get on the ballot.
0: But Ashley, isn't it an embarrassment what's become of this party?
1: No, what has happened is a failure.
0: Like, you're the golden child compared to what we're dealing with right now.
1: There has been a failure.
2: I'd vote for you for AG, even without a law degree. Plus, he doesn't have one
1: over
2: either.
1: Over Hoffman?
2: No, over Gordon.
0: That would have been a headline.
1: Gordon doesn't even have a law degree. I'm going to do what everybody else is doing based on what you said. I think I have your endorsement. I'm just going to put it on something.
2: You've got my endorsement to do something, but not AJ.
1: But I agree with you. I'm not qualified for that role.
2: You're more qualified than Gordon.
0: Was your advice, because I'm sure every candidate came to you for advice at some point, right?
2: Yeah, I sat with all of them, yeah. Most of them, yeah.
0: Did you tell him to lean into the Trump thing?
2: Did I tell him to lean into it? Well, we didn't. I guess we didn't get to it in the Democratic primary.
0: You didn't get to Trump when they were talking about.
2: No. But in the Democratic primary,
0: yeah,
2: the people I believe the most enthusiastic voter is going to be the anti-Trump voter.
1: Yes, he's right, and it's not his responsibility that the consultants tell them to do it because it polls well.
2: They polled it,
1: and I want to just return to the party thing: is that it is our party's responsibility to be able to recruit credible candidates, and I would say that there has been there are some challenges that are sort of structural in doing that, and then some of the things are sort of like our fault too, and I think that the party does need to like reflect and do a better job of that, but that's kind of like family business, and I'm trying to deal with that. And part of it is also not normalizing some of the weird stuff that comes through the Republican Party, and I've gotten a lot of heat because I'm just not going to do that. If somebody's really bad, I'm not going to pretend they're good because of Reagan's the 11th whatever amendment. That doesn't work when you have somebody that is just not suitable for office.
0: Listen, the biggest sign of the fracture in the Republican Party is what it looked like the night of election night 4 years ago when you and Alan Funk are in two wildly different places where, you know, it didn't show an Alan Funk front problem.
1: That's always been an Alan Funk problem.
0: I'm just saying, even behind the scenes, it needed to be a united front.
1: A united front, except everyone but Alan Funk. And Alan Funk has been a big problem in this party in terms of dividing the Republican Party. And because I have been able, is moderate or whatever people want to call me, which is what I'm accused of being as I am, I still, for the most part, get along with the conservative part of our party. Alan Alan Fung has continually caused problems. He's the reason he's not governor, because he causes fights with people and can't make up with them. And now he's running as an independent against one of our folks. So the Alan Fung issue is an Alan Fung issue, and I hope we don't have to deal with it anymore.
0: Still, there's a leadership problem there.
1: Well, you know what? We're going to have to
0: put it just all on Alan.
1: No, but he was a problem, and then we're going to need to fix it. And we are going to fix it. I think that this election for us, you are pointing out something that is valid in terms of our candidates, how many were running, the quality of some of our candidates, and the silence about that. That is something that that we're going to deal with. But I think that's leadership. At least I can say it and say, like, yeah, okay, no, it's not great.
2: It's definitely leadership. And look, you're right. I agree with you. It's, you know, what again, I'm fine with a criticism. I've been in these jobs for 15 years. I've been criticized by lots of people over lots of things over the years.
1: Can I be disappointed in you?
2: Well, you can be, but let me just finish here. What I'm trying to say is that here's your chance to reverse the field, right? You've got an open race. Nobody knows the Democratic candidates at the start. Nobody knew them.
0: Sure.
2: It's an open seat. Here's your chance. And so if you have been complaining, so for example, Nerona went to court and didn't protect the notary on the
0: mail
2: ballots.
0: But you're diverting from the original argument here that, you know, the Democrats, this race, this attorney general's race in specific, I think the governor's race is different. And I think it's different with the mayor's race too, even though Smiley just putting out an ad talking about he's fighting Trump. Ugh. This AG's race is all about who can convince the Rhode Island voter they hate Trump more.
2: I don't think so. I think there's one clear candidate.
0: Or who they can take on Trump more.
2: Well, I think all of them now want to do it because all of them realize how important it is. That's not what they were saying
1: in the
2: beginning.
1: No, they realize that helps them win.
0: Yeah, it helps them win.
2: Joe Solomon, when he first got asked about it, said, oh, no, I don't agree with those suits. I saw an ad from him. He's a Trump fighter now. Listen, Dan McKee was going to Trump's inauguration. Now he's a Trump fighter. Come on. Everybody pulls it and they know
1: it. Trump's pack. Now she's a Trump fighter. Like, all of you, enough with the Trump
2: stuff.
1: Well,
2: I am a real Trump fighter.
1: You just sue him, which is what you're supposed to do. You're supposed to bring, if you think that something's wrong and Rhode Island is being deprived of money, I expect that you get the money that for taxpayers.
2: And we've done
1: that's your job. Okay, I'm not going to talk about the specific suits because I don't know them all. So you're just going to win as a litigator.
2: I got a one pager. I'll give it to you.
1: I'll read it and then we'll do this again and I'll critique it. But the other part.
0: Well, hold on. I got to carry this over. I got to take a break. I'm sorry. I don't mean to cut you off. Ashley Kalis and the Attorney General Peter Nerona. This is great. No, an hour flew by like it was nothing. I'm carrying this over to the second hour, by the way, because you said something that you didn't realize. I wanted to challenge you here.
2: It wasn't the profanity,
1: me.
2: Was it?
1: No, he endorsed me.
0: But I got him to curse. This was awesome. He's talking about weed and he's cursing. This is the best. Back with more after this.
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1: Little chatty Cathy's over here. I love it. Hour number one is done. That flew by. The Clancy defense has filed an appeal in the case in Plymouth. So we'll get the Attorney General's thoughts on that going into the second hour. And then, of course, we have to talk about the governor's race. It warms you up. That was an appetizer, okay? You come to my restaurant, I feed you an appetizer, you get a salad, nice little shrimp cocktail.
2: You give me water.
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4: From ABC News, I'm Mike Dubusky. It's been more than an hour now since Kevin Reddington, Lindsey Clancy's defense attorney, announced he's seeking an emergency stay from the state's highest court in order to prevent a judge from declaring a mistrial. ABC News legal contributor Bernarda Villalona.
5: He's filing this appeal, this stay, to a single justice in the hopes that this single justice can rule in his favor, right? But what if that single justice doesn't rule in his favor? He technically can ask for a review from a three-judge panel if he wanted to. So this can continue still going up the ladder. So it's unclear whether we're actually going to get a decision today.
4: It comes after the jury in the case said several times over the last week they're deadlocked. President Trump today posting on social media saying Democrats would rather have us lose the war in Iran. It comes a day after Vice President J.D. Vance said he wouldn't call it a war right now. More from ABC News White House correspondent Karen Travers.
6: The vice president said that major combat operations had only lasted 6 weeks. But of course, we saw two different rounds of strikes just this week aimed at Iranian targets. After a lull, though, in August where there were not U.S. military strikes. But we are now month seven into what the White House had originally said was going to be a 4 to 6 week conflict. We are seeing deployments being extended at this point.
4: One thing is for sure, tensions in the Middle East are once again driving up gas prices ahead of a busy holiday travel weekend.
7: The ongoing war sending gas prices to record levels for Labor Day weekend, and drivers are feeling the impact.
8: I think that it is another massive bill that I likely can't afford.
7: According to Gas Buddy, regular unleaded is at around $4.13 a gallon on average now nationwide, and diesel has hit a new record at $5.82 a gallon.
4: ABC's Alex Stone, you're listening.
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3: From the Seascape Lawn Care Weather Center.
18: Turning out partly to mostly sunny and warmer with lowering humidity this afternoon, a high of 85.
2: Partly cloudy, more comfortable tonight, below down to 63. Heading into the holiday weekend, cooler with a mix of clouds and sun Saturday, a midday or afternoon shower in spots, the high 75. With WPRO's exclusive AccuWeather, I'm meteorologist Jason Catarina.
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18: 95 South is busy passing by downtown Pawtucket, then again slow before 146 and again before 195. 95 North is slow from Thurber's to 195, and both sides of 195 busy in and out of downtown. You're on the brakes in the 610 inbound and 146 just before 95. Also, both sides of Route 2 South County Trail delayed in Saunderstown by Liberty Road. An earlier crash down there. Route 4 South slow before West Allenton. The inbound side of the Jamestown delayed. I'm Dave Gardner with your Right Now traffic.
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1: Hour number two of the Matt Allen Show. Welcome back on in. Ashley Kalis and the Attorney General of Rhode Island, Peter Nerona, in studio for the next 2 hours here today. We got 3 hours of the Attorney General and Ashley Kalis today, so this is awesome.
27: This is fun.
1: Makes my job a lot easier going into the Labor Day weekend, so I love it. The breaking news at the top of the show here, the Lindsey Clancy trial looks like it's heading for a mistrial. The judge is set to rule on the defense's effort to appeal a mistrial. I guess Kevin Reddington would want a verdict on this, especially if it's 11-1. Where there's one juror that's pretty much holding up a ruling here.
2: Well, he's guessing, right? He doesn't know that.
1: Yeah, right, but that came out yesterday is that there's one juror, right?
2: That won't follow the judge's reasonable instruction.
1: But everybody else is following it.
2: Yeah, beyond a reasonable doubt.
1: So if you were the defense attorney in this case, and you've got one person that's the bad apple.
2: A verdict. I would.
1: Yeah.
2: I would. But he doesn't know it for certain. But yeah, I would. And he has lost a trial. I think he lost a Salemi trial.
1: But he's still pretty good,
2: but
1: though.
2: He's very good.
1: Yeah, I mean, I'm sure he's got an inclination of where it's going.
27: He's criminal, right?
2: Yeah, he does criminal work.
27: Right, I won't need him, hopefully. Yeah.
1: So
2: it's going to be a mistrial, and they'll start over.
1: But why this process? Why drag this out? Well, no, why drag this out with the appeal if you know it's going to a mistrial?
2: It's a Hail Mary, you know.
27: Yeah, I mean, if they really think that, if he really believes that, then maybe.
2: Hmm. As Miriam Weizenbaum once said to me, you can file anything.
27: Yeah, okay. I've learned that in business.
2: Particularly in criminals. In civil, it can't be frivolous. You can be sanctioned. Well, that's between you and Dan.
27: Actually,
2: I'm with you
27: to
2: on
27: correct
2: that one.
27: You.
2: Oh, actually,
27: no,
2: I'm on
27: you
2: the other
27: can't
2: side
27: say
2: of that.
27: That. Yeah, you're not, say you're that. Not with me on
2: I'm
27: that
2: not
27: one.
2: With you on that
27: you're
2: one.
27: Defending Dan's bad behavior.
2: Worst part of the job.
1: So, okay, but doesn't that hurt your, when you say that stuff, doesn't that hurt your case, like when you're going into court?
27: No.
2: When I say what?
1: For example, if you're going to be critical of the bridge with the governor,
2: yeah,
1: let's just go right to that.
2: Sure.
1: You're also defending the state to get money back from these contractors that didn't do their job in the inspection work that they were hired to do.
2: Sure.
1: So in your criticism of the governor, when it comes to the Washington Bridge.
2: Mm-hmm. That's not my major criticism. It's one of them.
1: But it, your words on the campaign trail, can't that be used in a courtroom against you?
2: Well, I'm not campaigning against him.
1: You're not campaigning against him?
2: No. I'm pointing out the truth.
1: Mr. Attorney General.
2: Trying to help my friend Helena win the race. Yeah. Look, here's my complaints about here's my complaint about the governor's handling of the Washington Bridge. It's don't overpromise and underdeliver. I mean, I think that could be the moniker for this entire administration. He's overpromised and underdelivered on almost everything. So don't come out there and tell the public it's going to be done. Oh, shocker, by the primary in 2 years. It's all BS. And Helene is right. He delayed the process. And so in terms of getting the new bridge built, I would not call it a model of efficiency. He's delayed it.
0: But in terms of safety, didn't he keep people safe?
2: Well, what else was he supposed to do?
0: But, I mean, that's a big part of it, isn't it? Like,
27: that's his job.
0: The RFP, the RFP in getting that bridge built, the process is the process.
2: Well, he had two-thirds of the repairs done when he noticed it. So if you want to look at it that way.
0: Yeah, but there was people that were leaving the state before him that just passed it on. It was past the buck.
2: Yeah, but once you have the buck, let me put it this way. Peter Kilmartin handed me 1,698 cases he lost track of.
0: Sure.
2: I had it fixed by June because we had to get it fixed. You inherit something, you fix it. So I don't give him any credit for closing the bridge. You had to do that. Of course, some would argue, like, how close did it come? That's not my complaint with him, though. My complaint is in getting the new bridge built. Now, when you talk about the lawsuit, it's shared responsibility for letting the bridge get to that state of play to the point where we had to close it and couldn't fix it any longer. That's what the case is about.
0: But isn't that a big part of it?
2: My criticism of the governor is how he handled building the new bridge. First of all, he lied to the public by saying it could be done by the primary. And it's obvious why he did, because he wanted to take credit for it today when the primary's next Wednesday. That's number one.
0: Do you think Helena would have gotten done before the primary?
2: I don't know. I don't know.
27: Oh, come
2: but
27: on.
2: I think
27: that's
2: so.
27: Not even possible. Do you think she would have gotten the bill?
2: Primary? No. No, I don't think that.
0: Do you think Helena could have handled this any better than he could have?
2: Absolutely.
0: Because it's a non-winning situation.
2: I think she would have been straight with the public, and that's my major. That's his major failing.
0: So when he said the phrase day of reckoning, when he said the phrase day of reckoning out loud, what did you say behind the scenes?
2: What the hell is he talking about? Is he talking about Alviti? Is he talking about suing somebody? What's he talking about?
27: I mean, he could have just picked one of those things and that could have been the day of reckoning. He just kind of didn't follow through on what that is.
2: He
27: should have just picked it.
2: He was getting crushed in the media. And so he came out with this phrase, there's going to be a day of reckoning. I don't know if he knew what it meant at the time. And it's turned out, you know, they then go down this road of a lawsuit. And then finally, we have to come in and do it because we're the only ones
27: who
2: can do it.
27: You don't have to come in and do it. We've had this argument before.
2: We have. I didn't have to do it.
27: Sorry, this is becoming a...
2: No, but look, if there's an...
27: You don't have to defend him when he does something wrong.
2: Well, this is different. This is whether to sue on behalf of Rhode Islanders to try to hold people accountable for their own part in this bridge failing. So Rhode Island is an absolute negligent state. So even if Peter Alviti and crew are 30%
0: negligent... You're going to blame Alviti for this?
2: No, I'm just I'm playing out a scenario. Gotcha. If the DOT should have done something sooner and faster, the crew, the whole crew, the state.
0: The years and decades of people that came through.
2: If we're 30 to 40% responsible as a state, we can still recover 60%. It would be foolish not to do that, to bring that case. That's different from defending the state. That's suing on behalf of the people.
0: But the criticism in terms of... So when you go into a courtroom, right, and you're talking and you're talking to and you're trying this case to get money back for the state of Rhode Island, your words about you feel that your words about the way McKee handled everything post closing the bridge couldn't be used against you in that trial.
2: It's got nothing to do with the trial. The trial is about looking backwards. My criticism of McKee is looking forwards.
0: So then you would concede that McKee did nothing wrong that led to that moment.
2: Well,
27: he thinks his leadership should have been better, and people. Sorry to interrupt, I think that that's sorry to
0: saving
27: summarize.
0: Him. No, you're saving him.
2: Do the answer. The answer is how much when the jury is deciding in that case, how much fault lies with the state? Okay, they're going to be looking back to see. Okay, I'm just putting out hypotheticals here. Okay, X company is 60% liable. The state is 40% liable. We want to drive that number to zero for the state.
27: Mm-hmm. But why, if the state is liable and it clearly is?
2: That's the whole point of the litigation. My point is, in that sense, looking back, my job is to drive that number to zero.
0: Right.
2: My first comments about this before the governor ever had thought of a case, before he ever talked to me about a case, I spoke to voters down in, I believe it was in East Greenwich. What I told him was, because I've been down this road before.
0: So it was your idea to bring this case then?
2: No, it was his idea to bring the case.
0: Okay. But you had an idea that it could be brought.
2: Oh, it was pretty clear the governor was going to do something.
0: Mm-hmm.
2: Yeah, because he was talking about it. But I went, don't forget that when I was U.S. attorney, we brought a case against the state and against Cardi for their failures on the main span of the bridge, you know, the I-way. Some lady hits the railing, almost goes in the water. Cardi screwed the whole thing up. We brought suit against Cardi. Cardi's defense was, well, it wasn't our fault. DOT gave us a quote-unquote sketch, and that's how we fixed this bridge. No one could find the sketch. No one could remember cutting rebar. I know this is all in the weeds, but my point is there's
0: going to
2: be a day of reckoning for DOT in that trial. My job as the lawyer for the state is to push that number in that 100% of the pie chart, right? There's a pie.
0: Sure.
2: I want the state slice of blame to be as small as possible.
0: I remember you talking about
2: everybody else being as big as possible.
27: I disagree in that approach to being an AG, as you know. Your job, when you say your job is to draw, like, the first question is, did the state do anything wrong? It's not to, like, recover the most money possible. Like, it's a higher, it's not like a personal injury attorney or like private practice. I think that you're held to a higher standard.
2: Not in that kind of litigation. My job is to pursue the case on behalf of the state. That's my job. The state is my client. You know, Tara really misunderstood something I said to her when I was on with her a couple years ago. When I said I didn't represent her, I didn't mean that I don't represent her interests. I represent the collective.
0: Right.
2: Not Ashley or Tom. I represent the interests of the state as a whole. And here...
27: And not the governor, which the governor probably misunderstands.
2: No, I represent the state. The governor has nothing to do with
27: it.
2: I could have brought it with or without him.
27: Right.
2: Sure. But he can't bring it without me. That's what he forgets, that I'm the lawyer for the state, not him. So what he said this morning, he was talking about doing something about the blizzard. He can't do anything about the blizzard. That's my job. And if there's something we can do, then we're going to do it now that the appeal's been rejected.
0: 438-9776-1-800-321-WPRO. John in North Providence, you got a comment on the bridge. What's up, buddy?
4: Actually, bridge and roads.
0: Yeah, go ahead.
4: And this is mostly to Peter AG, because I have sent in letters. I've only been here 30 years, and I don't know how long you've had problems with your asphalt and your potholes, probably a lot longer before that, because you're getting scammed when they lay the asphalt down. You're probably not aware of it, but I'll give you an example. If I'm going to paint your car, I'm not going to buff it and then paint it because the paint won't cling. I'm going to scuff it up so the paint can cling to your paint. You understand that portion of it?
2: Yes.
4: You can grunt if you understand. Okay.
2: Yes. You call me Peter, and I'll answer your questions for sure. Yes. I understand.
4: But anyway.
2: It's like when you're painting. You got to sand before you paint. You don't sand after you paint.
4: Okay, so I'm glad you know that. So when you go to repave all these roads, you grind it up, and it's real sharp. Now, why would you let people drive on it and smooth it out? A lane should be figured, okay, we can pull it up, sweep it, and lay it back down in one night, 2 miles.
2: Oh, they do it in Iceland.
4: That's what they should do.
2: I saw it in Iceland.
4: Say again?
2: My wife and I went to Iceland. So we're driving down into this little fjord. We've driven all the way around the island. So we go down this road. It's paved. It's in good shape, right? Mm-hmm. There are no holes in it. We wake up the next morning. We'll spend one night there. Wake up the next morning, have breakfast, start driving up the road. The road, part of it's been repaved and part of it they're paving in that moment. I said to my wife, didn't we come down this road yesterday? Yeah, some places do it really well. Iceland's one of them.
0: To John's question, because I think he raised an interesting point. He talks about asphalt and the contractors that don't follow through. And I've done enough Ask the DOT segments over eight freaking years that I know what he's talking about, better than the Bible. These contractors don't do their job. And the thing that's amazing to me here as an observer of this election, McKee's taking the blame for what the state has set up over a decade's worth of different legislation over the years, where we outsource everything. So doesn't that have to be factored into the voters' minds in this November election?
2: What did he do to change it?
0: He stuck with that legislature.
2: He's had 6 years. It's his administration.
0: So he just puts out executive orders he should have?
2: He could have somebody. And listen, if Helena folks ask me what I think she should do on taking office on day one, first thing I do is ask for every cabinet member's resignation. And the second thing I do is find somebody, and she can find them, who knows something about how those agencies work and go through them and clean out the chaff. That's what you got to do.
0: You didn't think Peter Alviti knew what he was doing?
2: There were a lot of people under Peter Alviti who didn't. I go back to the Iway, okay? He was the director then, I believe. No one could remember cutting rebar. I asked the investigators, did they cut it in an afternoon? It took them 30 days to cut the rebar before they put together the papier-mâché. Nobody could remember, not a DOT inspector, not Cardi. And they were told, the defense was, Cardi's defense was, we did it the way DOT told us to do it, according to some sketch, which nobody could find. My biggest challenge is the U.S. attorney trying to get back 70% of the money from Cardi, which is what the federal portion was, mm-hmm. was the state's inability to help me with a defense because that thing was so poorly run.
0: So your advice to Helena, sorry, Ashley, but your advice to Helena would be to fire everybody instead of telling the legislature, hey, change the laws in this state that put us in this situation to begin with.
2: It's not just the laws. It's how he's the executive. There's so much discretion in the executive branch. DCYF doesn't need to lose dozens of children. That's not because of anything the General Assembly did.
0: But specifically with
27: roadworks. I mean, this is acting like these problems just occurred under McKee. I mean, this has been... Well, I mean,
2: but he hasn't fixed them, Ashley. Wouldn't you have fixed them if you were governor?
27: Do you think you should have voted for me.
2: I didn't vote for him.
27: Well, you didn't vote for me. And so here's...
0: Realistically, do you think Helena's going to fix it? I mean, she's going to be a byproduct of the system.
27: I think she has a much better chance
2: of fixing than McKee does.
27: McKee, but not than me. Because she's going to fall under... Well, hold on. Let me do the criticism, which is that she is going to be constrained by the power structure that exists, and she's going to feel beholden to it.
2: Within the party
27: that she's in, when you have complete control by one party, it becomes difficult. Do you think she's just going to go and fire everybody?
2: Here's what she has that I think will really help her.
0: You think she's going to tell Michael Sabatoni what to do?
2: Well, she's not a capture of the laborers because they have supported her opponent.
0: Right. If she wins, she's got to work with them.
27: Yeah.
2: Listen, if she builds the kind of economy she's talking about, she won't have any trouble with labor.
27: What kind of economy is she talking about?
2: She owes them nothing. And for them, dumb choice. You know, I have to say, I have a lot of friends in labor. We worked really closely with them on hospitals. How UNAP endorsed Dan McKee is a mystery to me. When I've watched their healthcare policy coming out of the Department of Health just be a failure for the last 6 years. It's remarkable to me.
27: I don't think that Helena's shown any real depth in policy in any sort of significant way. And I don't think that you can really point to her executive experience honestly as a real success. And she's not going to change. She has to work within the power structure that exists. It is completely untrue that it's not going to be difficult for her to make some changes. That just, it's not how Rhode Island
0: works.
27: Yeah, like, I mean...
2: But that's a very cynical approach.
27: It's a realistic approach. Gina got stopped.
0: She was a cabinet member.
2: Sure, but she had Nick Mattiello, which may be the most difficult person to work with I've ever met. And I'll just stop there. I could go further, but I'll stop there.
0: Mattiello's got his criticism.
2: Really difficult. I mean, you walk
27: I mean,
2: in,
27: I think I could work I mean, with
2: the
27: him.
2: The man sat behind the desk as if he was sitting on a throne. It was incredible how disrespectful.
27: You always blame the person, not like it's always like another person, rather than having a one-party system. And also, Helena really isn't deep on policy. She's not. And so I don't think having this idea that she's just going to be able to fix everything when she really hasn't put anything out of real substance in terms of policy. I know why she hasn't done that, because I was advised in the same way. You don't do that because all you're doing is opening yourself up for attack. But I also don't think that she has this great history of executive leadership. I mean, her career was at CVS and Hudson Bay. And she lied and said she started at CVS when she started it at Goldman Sachs to do some sort of like, I don't know, version of like, I'm a normal person. Like, oh my God, I sat in a cubicle. Like, it just doesn't work.
0: You hate McKee, right?
27: You have to understand, the thing with McKee, I'm sorry, unless you have a commercial. Of all the people in the state, I don't think there's anybody in the state who has the right to be more upset with McKee. He put me in a terrible position in our contract. He lied about my performance. He stopped the state. He asked me to do unethical things in our contract, which I refused to do and then retaliated.
0: And yet at the end of the day, you're going with him over her.
27: At the end of the day, I am not going to make an immoral choice. And I don't have that choice in the primary, but I think that the choice between McKee and Helena is a character choice. And if I don't have my character, and I'm not insulting yours, I'm just saying that for me, but for me, what she did is unforgivable. And it also speaks to our values as a country and what we allow at executive levels and what sort of responsibility that we expect. And do we let people who are in charge at that point, do we let them in another place of leadership? She may be a nice lady, but she does not have a record of success, and Rhode Island doesn't need continued failure. That's what you're saying, but you're looking to someone just because you hate McKee.
2: No, it's not true. Here's the
27: you
2: problem.
27: You could have stepped in.
2: Here's the problem. Sorry, with McKee.
0: You want to get? You got 30 seconds. Yeah, you want to save
2: McKee
0: it?
2: Talks this morning about honesty.
0: Okay, so we'll save that. That's a tease. More with the Attorney General and Ashley Kalis coming up next. Back with more after this.
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6: What's going on? Welcome back on in to the Matt Allen Show. Tom Quinlan filling in for Matt Allen today. We got Ashley Kalis and the Attorney General, Peter Nerona, in studio. Let's read some of these text messages because we have not done that in a while. My God, this is an amazing show. Peter and Ashley contrast each other so well, but it just works. I love it. Let's see. You have your haters, Mr. Attorney General.
7: I'm
6: sure you know that. Well, you're on Twitter now. Of all the platforms for you to choose, by the way, you choose Twitter.
2: I appreciate that.
6: I love that. Yeah. Me personally,
7: listen,
6: I live in Twitter.
7: You know, take your shots. Look, if you're an elected official, you can expect a response. If you're not, you're not getting a response.
6: No, I listen. Do you think you can handle it? So you seem like you'd be willing to enter this world. The
7: Which
6: commentary world where you'd be willing to battle people. This doesn't bother, like, going back and forth with people doesn't bother you. I mean,
7: no,
6: you're a prosecutor.
7: I was a trial lawyer. I spent my life trying cases. It's not personal. It's
6: you have thick skin.
7: Oh my God, you have to have thick skin. I can't remember a single member of the bar that I ever had. I mean, we fought like dogs, but it was never personal.
6: I love it. You do more Twitter. That's what I would say. Lean into the Twitter.
7: Some people
6: thing.
7: Say yes. Some people say no.
2: Wait until. So I say no a little bit because he's still like in a. He's still in a really important job, and because see if he didn't do the criminal stuff because I don't like that structure, then he could do like a little bit more.
6: You should tell your girl. You should your girl Ash. Your girl Helena should take some tips from you on media training.
7: Well, listen. I'll say this. I think you have to be genuine. Like people know me. This is who I am.
6: Does she have trouble being genuine? You think?
7: I think all politicians are told to be cautious and careful.
2: Yes,
6: and that's a problem because you hire these stupid outside consultants that don't know a damn thing about Rhode Island and Rhode Islanders.
2: She wants to win like I wanted to win. When you met me, people met me before on the last election day. I was so focused on winning that I just was scared of making a mistake.
6: Let's talk about that next. More on the governor's race with the Attorney General, Ashley Kalis, after this. It is 1:30 on the Matt Allen Show on WPRO.
8: ABC News, I'm Mike Dubusky. The court in the Lindsey Clancy trial is now on a brief break following a whirlwind morning. After the jury once again came back deadlocked, Judge William Sullivan announced his intent to declare a mistrial. However, defense attorney Kevin Reddington has now filed a motion to stay that mistrial order. ABC's Aaron Katursky says now everyone's on a lunch break.
9: The judge is keeping to the schedule, breaking at 1 o'clock now, and for the next hour, nothing is going to happen. The judge will eat lunch, the lawyers can eat lunch, everybody can eat lunch. And then perhaps around 2 o'clock Eastern time is when he will take the bench again and explain where things stand.
8: The jury has been considering whether Clancy is criminally liable for strangling her three children in 2023. Her defense has argued she was suffering from postpartum psychosis at the time, also known as an insanity defense. The jury deliberating for 7 days. This is ABC News.
5: From the Seascape Lawn Care Weather Center.
10: Turning out partly to mostly sunny and warmer with lowering humidity this afternoon, a high of 85. Partly cloudy, more comfortable tonight, below down to 63. Heading into the holiday weekend, cooler with a mix of clouds and sun Saturday, a midday or afternoon shower in spots, the high 75. With WPRO's exclusive AccuWeather, I'm meteorologist Jason Caterina.
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11: Busy on 95 South heading down from Pawtucket to 146 and then slow in Providence before the 195 merge. Also, 95 South is delayed before the work by Jefferson Boulevard and Warwick. 95 North slow from before Thurber's up to 195. Both sides of 195 delayed before the Washington Bridge and some brake lights on the 610 inbound just before 95. Down in South County, you're on the brakes before West Allenton on Route 4 South and slow on the inbound Jamestown.
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1: Hey, Tom, I mean, the sampling in that polling is so small.
2: Isn't that cope? That's so cope. The sampling.
3: So then you don't believe the polls that say McKee's losing,
2: yeah,
3: huh?
2: You feel
1: a much
2: McKee's...
1: bigger sample size. Much bigger sample size.
3: Polls have been wrong for the last 10 years.
1: Well, then why are you predicting Elaine, whatever her name is?
3: I'm just reading the headlines.
2: Why are you predicting Elaine? Maybe it's what the governor says.
1: I'm not predicting anything. I just think she's the person people should vote for. I'm not predicting anything.
3: But okay, so here's the way. So here's how I break down the demographics of this race, okay? As an outsider born and raised in New York, Helena doesn't speak to the blue-collared worker like McKee does. Helena does a really good job speaking to the Jamestown, North Kingstown, Barrington, Newport voter than maybe she connects with somebody from Cranston.
1: You know,
3: it goes back to personality.
1: Yeah, maybe. I can't say that true or false because I'm not out there with her. I mean, I've been with her at just a few events.
3: You think construction workers are voting for Helena?
1: I think some will. Yeah, I do. I think there are a lot of people
2: or against McKee. I think all the votes or most of them are against McKee. And
3: there's certainly
2: not
3: a lot of that in there.
1: Look at if you're a working family, okay? Look at what we haven't addressed. We have a monopoly for cable for half the state, internet service, Cox. In some places Verizon competes, about half the state they don't. We've done nothing about it.
2: Is she going to do something about it?
1: Well, listen, if she asked me what she should work on, that would be one of the
3: Why isn't
1: things.
3: She out there saying it? Because she's talking about, you know, I've talked to so many people in this state and our business climate is so bad. And I'm not necessarily disagreeing with a lot of that. I don't know if a lot of it falls on McKee because of how screwed up the state is, you know, from a tax structure that I don't know if McKee's fully to blame for that. But you're saying that just like before with... you know, what Keith Hoffman did with the lead in the pipes. You're saying that. He's talking about Trump.
1: No, he's talked about lead paint. But
3: the takeaway is Trump.
1: It's part of it.
3: And the takeaway from Helena is the economy sucks and McKee's the problem.
2: Well, Trump. Yeah.
1: Well, listen.
2: You got to give her Trump stuff.
1: I feel like I'm the only Helena person in the room, which is okay.
3: I know. I want to give her a chance.
1: Can I also think, listen,
3: I'm going up against a U.S. attorney here. I got to be able to fight back a little
1: every
3: bit.
1: Every time I start
2: don't
1: talking,
2: call
1: you
2: me
1: guys
2: a McKee person, because don't you dare call me a McKee person.
1: I'm not.
2: Yeah.
1: But let me just take, for example, this was the tease, right? We haven't gotten to it yet. Honesty. Okay, the governor this morning accused Helena of not being honest. Okay, well, let's take Helena and put her aside for a minute. Let's talk about ILO that finally has come up in the campaign, both in the AG campaign, because Kim Ahern was on the governor's staff during the ILO investigation and has said publicly she would not have issued the ILO report, which led directly to a bid rigging statute that we now have to prevent what the governor did from ever happening again. Let's think about what the governor did. And this was found by the state police. He could say it's my fault all he wants. He's never rebutted these facts, and they're on our website, and the state police found these facts. He steered a contract to his friends. The Department of Administration came out with a recommendation for one company on a Saturday morning. On Sunday, the governor came back and said, not so much. Okay? He steered tried to steer a contract to his friends, and it led to our report, which laid out the state police facts and analyzed them, led to an anti-bid rigging statute that, thank God, we now have. And it's worse than that. At the same time, he was accepting free services from those same ILO people to help him as governor and to help him on his campaign. It might have been a mix, but the point is, he had a conflict of interest at best. Now, was there criminal behavior? No. And your listeners are going to ask, why not? And I'm going to tell you why not. After United States versus Skilling, what the Supreme Court said is that prosecutors have to prove a quid pro quo exchange so that in this scenario, that the contract was directly in exchange for the services. That's almost impossible to prove without either a wiretap or an insider, neither of which we had. I can't say whether it was an exchange or not, but I know this. The governor, and he's never rebutted it, and the state police found it, that he steered a contract to his pals.

0: the best interests of Rhode Islanders for his pals. So it takes enormous hubris to say she's dishonest when that is an example of dishonesty that he's never rebutted and he can't rebut. And it's not the attorney general who's saying it, because a lot of people will say, you know, Peter Norton doesn't like the governor. I don't like the governor because I was doing my job in that case and I know how to do a corruption case. Okay. And the governor didn't speak to me for 3 years, including on the campaign trail, because I had the nerve to investigate him. That's exactly the kind of person you don't want as governor. Somebody who when someone else is doing their job to hold them accountable, whether it's the media or somebody else in office, to retaliate in that way shows the worst about a person, and it demonstrates why this governor should
1: but
0: not
1: I mean, so wait, wait, so he I can be dishonest, yeah. And so can Helena. They're not like mutually exclusive
0: Fine.
1: Things.
0: But what I'm
1: she
0: saying,
1: can also be unsuitable
0: we'll
1: and morally
0: unacceptable.
1: We better get to her.
0: This is what the governor said this morning on the Tara Granahan show, that Helena's dishonest.
1: About what?
0: About her role in the opioid crisis.
1: Okay, yes, that is true.
0: We'll get to that, but it is hubris for the governor to say, accuse somebody else of dishonesty.
1: I mean,
0: when he tried to serve his pals with a $10 million
1: liars,
0: contract.
1: No liars, the best.
2: So to Helena's comment that she made here at WPRO, I think during the first gubernatorial debate, from your position, from where you sit, you think McKee's boys in Cumberland really just run the state?
0: Do I think the governor has surrounded himself.
2: Is it a good old boy system here?
0: I think it is a group of people that are not very effective, some of them. The ones in the cabinet positions are just, you could name, who's the head of the Department of Health and Human Services? HHS. Can't name them. I bet you most of your listeners can't name the secretary of EOHHS. I bet you they can't name the head of the Office of Healthy Aging.
2: Can most people go on a regular basis?
0: Well, my point is, these are all people who are not leading agencies to the promised land. And we have an opportunity to get somebody in there with the right people around her to get these agencies up and running and serving Rhode Islanders.
1: She has no record of proving that she can do that. I love your hope. And I know that
0: it's our motto, after all.
1: I love your hope, but there's no empirical evidence that suggests, only hope, that she can do that. She doesn't have a career history showing she can do that.
0: She certainly has had personal success, and I'll say this.
1: No, she's had financial success at the expense of other people's lives,
0: yeah,
1: I would say.
0: Well, look, so, I don't...
1: You don't want to go into that.
0: No, I just don't accept the characterization. I don't, and I don't think it's a very deep... With respect, I don't mean that you're not deep. What I'm saying is that I don't think that is a truly deep analysis of what her accomplishments are.
2: Let me read
1: that. Well, it's not about her accomplishments. It's about her corporate behavior and whether she has been...
0: Well, that's different. But that's different from capability, Ashley.
1: So now she's going to be good?
0: Well, she's smart. Let's start there.
1: Okay, well, smart is good.
2: Nobody should take
1: that's
2: that
1: like
2: from
1: a
2: her.
1: Baseline. Yeah.
0: Right.
2: So you'll get to that point without, you know, having a little bit of a brain.
0: Right. I mean, well, listen, and listen, we need smart, bold, new leadership to move the state
1: forward. But you also
0: forward.
1: Need people who are willing to not participate in bad behavior. And she's been around a lot of bad corporate behavior, and she hasn't stood up against it. Also, I think that having a corporate executive is not really the best fit for Rhode Island, just in terms of what it would
2: be. Well, you like Trump,
1: mean.
2: Though, right?
1: What do you mean? Like, as a business person?
0: Aren't you a corporate executive?
1: Yes, but different, actually. I'm glad you brought it up, because people say, like, isn't that the same thing? No, I built businesses. She's never built a business. She's run businesses, and coming up through corporate America...
0: But don't you build them as you advance through a corporation? I mean, I did.
1: No.
0: I helped build the organization.
1: There are certain parts that you just don't...
0: The more senior you get, the more building you're doing.
2: So,
1: it's different.
2: The money that you made back for Rhode Island, in the opioids
0: that
2: case.
0: I made back?
2: Yes. Yeah. In the opioids case.
0: My
2: between
0: team, yeah.
2: Your team, between CVS, between Walgreens. You knew who Helena Folks was back then.
0: Well, don't forget, there's a lot more. So, that was a pretty small part of the overall settlement.
2: So just like with the Washington Bridge, she inherited a mess, like McKee inherited a mess,
0: yeah.
2: Right? And can't you apply the same criticism to her?
0: But here's the difference. The difference is, when she got there in 2013 and 2014, this is absolutely true. Remember, I was U.S. attorney at the time. All of this broke. We really squeezed the heroin side. We used to describe it as a balloon twisted in the middle. When you squeeze one side of the balloon, mm-hmm. The other balloon gets bigger. And we really squeezed heroin because heroin hit the scene. So we went after the illicit narcotics. People who got addicted to heroin, okay, started to move to opioids. Okay,
1: so we're blaming the addicts?
0: No, I'm not blaming the addicts. I'm not blaming the addicts, but I'm describing the situation as it existed. DEA was, we did not have a single DEA sworn agent that did anything other than illicit drugs in this state when I was U.S. attorney from 2009 until I left in 2017. All of our pill cases came out of Worcester. We couldn't get them to send an agent down here. So what I'm saying is it's shared responsibility. But let's talk about her record, as I understand it.
2: Does she, so she gets some of that shared responsibility that you're talking about then?
0: Let me get to it, Tom. So the thing breaks in the 2013-14 range. That is absolutely accurate. Okay. Our first big fentanyl cases started to come around the same time. When she got to CVS, as I understand it, the thing is going, okay? Nobody fully understands back then how bad it was. When I did my first Google case, $500 million, people were buying opioids online. I thought it was a Google case making a lot of money off people's clicks.
1: Well, let me just correct this, because you can't just go with and forget a fact. She didn't just like come in and become president at that time. She's worked her way through those divisions in different departments. And
0: but now it's her responsibility.
1: Okay, but in your own settlement, because it was $21.5 million you got from CVS.
0: Yes, through
1: and
0: 2010.
1: And one of the things that you cited was that East Providence CVS, right?
0: No, yes,
1: that was 800,000 doses, and that was during the year that she was there. So it was smack dab in the middle of her leadership. And it wasn't like she just showed up at CVS that year.
0: But what are the trend lines? That's the question, right?
1: Do you ask that of other drug dealers? You do criminal. I mean, are we treating corporate executives the same way that we would treat other people for their level of responsibility?
0: No, but what I'm saying is our cases against CVS and Walgreens, and I think the third one was Rite Aid.
2: Yeah,
0: we're through the time frame. I think
2: Walmart.
0: 2012,
2: CVS, Walmart. Walgreens, and Walmart.
0: Yeah, if you look at the time frame of those settlements, it's for behavior before she was in that role.
1: No, it wasn't. It was 2000. Sorry, I did my homework. 2006 to 2014. She was in that role in 2013. She didn't just show up at CVS at 13.
0: Well, she was, I don't know. Listen, I don't know what she was doing before 14, but I know she was in charge in 14, and the number of opioid doses went down.
1: No, you actually cited that in the one from 14 in East Providence. So, like, nope, this is your own good work. This is
2: I'm
1: your
2: at a
1: good
2: Harvard,
1: work.
2: I'm at a Harvard debate class right now. I'm just laying back.
0: Listen,
2: I didn't belong in the
0: listen,
2: Ivy Leagues.
0: I'm proud of the work. What I'm saying is...
1: You should be proud of the work.
0: But what I'm
1: thank
0: saying
1: you
0: is,
1: for what you did for those families and for the state and how
0: I'm
1: you're using the
0: too.
1: Money. And I'm
0: and
1: sad.
0: And McGee takes credit for that, too.
1: Well, you know what? You should take credit for the good that you do and not
0: do.
1: Ruin it by endorsing somebody who has hurt our state. And I'm so... You know how I feel
0: I know,
1: about
0: you're
1: this.
0: Angry about it.
1: I'm not... I'm disappointed in you.
2: To play devil's advocate. To play devil's advocate. Because it plays what I said before. She inherited a lot of this too. And granted, her answer might not be great
1: not
2: about
1: true.
2: It.
1: That is,
2: but is it, it's
1: no,
2: probably more of a corporate structure issue.
0: It went down 40% when she was there.
1: That is a talking point, and that's not true in the new DOJ.
2: But isn't that a corporate structure issue over a her issue?
1: What do you mean? She's a corporate. She is the corporate structure. The executives are the ones that make decisions. You want her to be the executive of the state.
0: But
1: she's
0: responsible
1: for the decisions she made.
0: Do you know what the conduct we sued them for? Do you know what it was?
1: Yeah, actually, probably I do. But would you like to tell me?
0: It was that they weren't reporting suspicious orders. They should have reported suspicious orders, and they weren't. So it's
2: was
0: not,
2: that a new thing? Suspicious orders? Was that something?
0: Well,
2: was that a new layer that pharmacies
0: law,
2: never
0: but
2: dealt
0: DEA
2: with?
0: DEA wasn't paying attention to it, which is why they weren't focused on the pill mills at that point, or they were starting to, but it was a process. I mean, I guess what I'm saying is this: that the failure was across the board. For the manufacturers and the distributors, for whom the bulk of the $350 million came from.
1: And the executives of these pharmacies. Have you read the DOJ complaint, the one that just...
0: I have.
1: So you know what it says.
0: I know what it says, but what have you heard since that complaint was filed?
1: What do you mean? You know how long litigation takes. Please. We've been in litigation for 6 years together or something. Like, what are you talking about?
0: All I know is, let me put it this way. If Dan McKee's right, and I don't believe that he is, that Helena Folks was single-handedly responsible CVS's...
1: I'm right. Forget about Dan McKee.
0: You're not running for it against
1: him. It doesn't matter. I live here,
0: I get
1: and
0: it.
1: I
0: But
1: believe-
0: I'm responding not to you, respectfully, but to Dan McKee, who makes the charge, which is
2: audience.
0: Relevant for the voters this Tuesday.
2: Yeah.
0: When he comes out and says... that it is all her fault, What he misses is that the, and I think the Boston Globe got it exactly right in their editorial, yeah. which endorsed her,
2: yeah.
0: which is that this was, sure. and she, I think, Tommy, this is what you're driving at, that this was a shared responsibility. Mm-hmm. But the vast majority of the bad behavior came from, look, doctors were prescribing 60, how many pills were they giving if you had your wisdom teeth out? A lot, because I know, because my kids got them. You know, there's a lot of shared responsibility here.
1: So the executive, and she shares in some of that responsibility.
0: Of course, and she
1: acknowledges that. No, she does not acknowledge
0: it.
1: Privately.
0: She said repeatedly.
2: Maybe, but
1: no, what she said, I'll do a Helena.
0: Better.
1: I am so sad for the how I was fooled by
0: the.
1: That's
0: not a good imitation.
1: Oh, I don't know. I don't really do it. You can do it. Do the I'm so sad that I was fooled version. That she does not say she's sorry for it. She does not take responsibility for it.
2: I think there is a humanization element missing with Helena that they're not seeing. And like, granted, when she's not on the campaign trail, she's probably a great grandmother and a mother. I think she's a grandmother, right?
1: I don't think any of that. If you're talking about becoming, like, she can be a great person, but she is running to be the executive of the state, and there are certain things that you cannot participate and do when you want to be. There's disqualifying things, and I think leading a company through and also contributing to the largest health crisis in our country yeah. is kind of a disqualifying thing. And I think that we should want better than that. And I understand what you're saying is, hey, I have a choice between Dan and Helena, so we're going to weigh it differently. It's like corruption versus like sort of like incompetence or whatever the heck that was with Helena.
2: All right, we'll save this because I was trying
0: to figure out when you said corrupt, I was trying to figure out which one you were talking about.
1: I know, me too. That's the problem.
2: We'll take a break. The emergency hearing, by the way, for the Lindsey Clancy trial, the appeal to throw out the mistrial has ended. There's no ruling yet, so we'll keep an eye on it. Thank God we have a legal expert here today. My God, the phones and the text messages are blowing up. Hour number three, we want your thoughts. 438-9776, 1-800-321-WPRO. Back with more after this.
1: I should have debated.
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1: Hour number three of the Matt Allen Show coming up next with the Attorney General and Ashley Kalis. Unbelievable show so far. We have loaded lines, a lot of text messages to get to, so stay tuned. We're going to get to all of that after this, coming up on 2 o'clock. Dan York's show coming up at 3 p.m., so it's a loaded afternoon here at WPRO.
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3: From ABC News, I'm Mike Dubusky. A single justice for the highest court in Massachusetts just wrapped up a brief hearing after Lindsey Clancy's defense attorney filed a stay attempting to block a judge from declaring a mistrial in the case. The jury came back deadlocked once again this morning after deliberating for 7 days. ABC News legal analyst Dan Abrams.
4: This is very unusual to have this kind of motion where the Supreme Court is going to weigh in within an hour on whether the judge should continue moving forward with this mistrial. In fact, I've never seen it happen before. But it just shows you how careful the judge is trying to be here.
3: President Trump is once again pushing for the Fed to not raise interest rates after a better-than-expected jobs report from the Labor Department today. It found the economy added 162,000 jobs last month, with the strongest gains in the restaurant sector.
5: This is a really critical data point for the Fed as it heads into that decision in just a couple weeks here. And what this will likely do, and I'll look at, we can kind of see as the market trades throughout the day, if traders think there's a higher probability of the Fed hiking interest rates. What this would do is give some credence to that argument that the economy could withstand an interest rate hike.
3: ABC's Elizabeth Schulze. The president also today on social media calling the conflict in Iran a war after this message from the vice president at an event yesterday.
6: Vice President J.D. Vance coming to the podium insisting it's not a war.
7: I wouldn't call it a war. Right now there is no active shooting. I recognize there have been places where this is flared up.
6: Just days ago, the U.S. carried out a series of strikes on Iran for the first time in recent weeks. The Pentagon now reporting a grim new milestone. Nearly 800 U.S. service members wounded. 18 have died.
3: ABC's Rachel Scott. The conflict also having a big impact on oil prices, with Gas Buddy now saying a gallon of regular is $4.14 on average.
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2: From the Seascape Lawn Care Weather Center.
15: Turning out partly to mostly sunny and warmer with lowering humidity this afternoon, a high of 85. Partly cloudy, more comfortable tonight, the low down to 63. Heading into the holiday weekend, cooler with a mix of clouds and sun Saturday, a midday or afternoon shower in spots, the high 75. With WPRO's exclusive AccuWeather, I'm meteorologist Jason Catarina.
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17: Busy on 95 South, heading down from Pawtucket to 146, and then slow in Providence before the 195 merge. Also, 95 South is delayed before the work by Jefferson Boulevard and Warwick. 95 North, slow from before Thurber's up to 195. Both sides of 195 delayed before the Washington Bridge, and some brake lights on the 610 inbound just before 95. Down in South County, you're on the brakes before West Allenton on Route 4 South, and slow on the inbound Jamestown with that work. I'm Dave Gardner with your Right Now traffic.
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1: Hour number three of the Matt Allen Show. Very grateful to have Ashley Kalis and the Attorney General, Peter Nerona, in for a really lively experiment, to steal a phrase from a good friend of ours here at WPRO. I am Tom Quinlan. We're going to get to your calls in just a minute. Everything that you've heard so far from both sides about who's right on the opioids case, who's right on the bridge. I see all your calls lined up. I see a lot of your text messages, too, so we'll get to all of those. But the latest on the Lindsey Clancy trial. So Kevin Reddington put in an appeal, I'm assuming, with the Massachusetts State Supreme Court, because now they're involved. And obviously, it wouldn't come from the judge, and the prosecution wouldn't appeal to the Massachusetts State Supreme Court. So I think Kevin Reddington's looking for the Massachusetts State Supreme Court to weigh in here and force this jury to make a verdict and avoid a mistrial. Am I reading that right, Mr. Attorney General?
26: Yeah, look, to me, this is a Hail Mary at best. And I'm looking at the screen and I see...
1: Microphone.
26: I see Alan Dershowitz, and I wish I didn't.
1: Oh, he was on your side forever.
26: Awful. This is going to get denied, and it's going to be a mistrial, and they'll have to retry it or do something else. But it's not going to be... It is not going to... What would it be? A directed verdict in favor of the defendant based on what?
1: Well, would they force... I wonder if...
26: Force the juror off, alternate jurors. I don't see that happen. That would shock me. It really would.
1: Have you seen a case like this before?
26: Never.
1: So it's unprecedented in a lot of ways.
26: For me, I've never seen a situation where a judge declares a mistrial and somebody appeals it and is successful. I don't think I've ever seen anybody appeal it.
1: Yeah, no, I
26: don't know if there's even a procedure for it in Rhode Island. I've never, you know, maybe out there, maybe somebody has heard of it. I'm sure some of the experts will light up the phones, but I haven't heard of it.
1: When you close your eyes, you could probably recite, like, law scripture, right? You can do that in your sleep?
26: No, I try to avoid thinking about the law when I don't have to.
1: Have you lost more sleep over the years trying law, or do you think you sleep better?
26: You know, I'll say this. You know, when you do anything for a long time, like all of us, right? You get more confident in what you're doing. And I feel pretty confident with my decision making. I get, you know, the facts and the counsel from my folks. But, you know, my job really is pushing them.
1: Yeah.
26: You know, lawyers are inherently cautious. And I lost my, as you probably can tell, I lost my caution a long time ago. But I think that serves the people well in this job.
1: Did it just come to a point where you just stopped caring what people said and you just wanted to just be yourself in that position?
26: You know, I think what I found was, if for me, that my office was going to continue to lose with the governor of the General Assembly if I didn't change the dynamic of the conversation, because my voice wasn't being heard by them. I was being ignored by them, and I was doing my job.
1: Does that go beyond McKee and in this legislature?
26: Yeah, I think that's right.
1: So Raimondo ignored you too?
26: So I would go up for my finance. You know, before my finance hearings, like I'd go, my team would tell me, here's what we've done. Take the first year. We cleaned out that 1,698 cases that the previous administration had forgotten about. Here's the number of cases that we're doing. Here's how much we brought back from opioids. So I go out to my finance committee hearing and nobody's there. There's like one legislator or two who come in and they're perfectly polite. And I ask for something and I get, I get stoned every year. I get literally stoned.
1: January, you can.
26: In January, yeah. Some days I wished I was stoned. I'm joking. But, you know,
0: I mean, but
26: you just get ignored. And I just felt like now that I'm in this scrum with the governor, where he's actively trying to hurt my office. And that was clear. He said to Speaker Sarkarchi, I want two things 1 year, whatever he wanted, and don't give Nirona those extra people. That is true. That is true.
0: I mean, if you're so good, you don't need those extra people.
26: Oh, you always need. My office is really small per capita, and we've really delivered. I'm proud of that record. But at some point, I realized that if I didn't speak up for my office and make my voice heard, that we were going to continue to lose. And so I decided, well, what's the best way to do that? Start being a little edgier, and the press started to pay attention to what I was talking about. And so now the record's really clear of what we've accomplished.
1: Is that why you went out in the media more?
26: Yeah.
1: Because for that specific reason?
26: Correct, yes.
1: Huh.
26: You know, I got tired of my folks working really hard. And every time we asked for something, we weren't getting it. I mean, you're the state police. You pretty much get what you want, right? Well, somebody has to prosecute their cases, right? You can make all the arrests you want, but we have to prosecute those cases. Right. The arrest is the easy part. Don't get me wrong. I respect my friends in law enforcement I've worked with for 30 years. Mm-hmm. But the arrest is the beginning. It's not the end. And I think far too often, some of my friends in law enforcement, state law enforcement, think it ends with the arrest. Well, we got a lot more work to do. What our hardest conversations are telling local police departments, who we cannot prevent from bringing a charge, that the cake isn't cooked. And that's a very difficult conversation to have.
0: I think it might help you a little bit if it was less on the Trumpy stuff and more on, like you're saying, you don't have enough money for criminal cases. And
26: that was then. Now we do. Because I fought. And we got, and the speaker, Sarkarchi, to his credit, he didn't have to do anything for me. He gave me those 15, later 20 positions that we built the office out. Not just to do Trump, to do energy.
0: No, I don't want you to do Trump. At the expense of criminal stuff.
26: We don't.
0: But I hear a lot more about you doing Trump. Is that just because the press likes that?
26: No. Here's the difference.
1: It's because the Democratic voter wants to do it.
26: Well, no, when I was U.S. attorney, right, I controlled the criminal process. Gordon Fox, he didn't get charged until I approved it. The FBI couldn't go out and arrest him on their own. They had to come through us. So I held the press conference to announce that Gordon Fox was being prosecuted. I held the press conference about Ray Gallison, the finance chair. I did those press conferences. Here, like, we have no role in talking about criminal prosecutions.
0: I wish you did a little bit more of those corruption things, because, you know, I've been here a long time. I'm just joking.
26: Me too, actually.
0: And
26: I got a lot of corruption pelts on the wall.
0: But you didn't get any in the last number of years.
26: Yeah,
0: And you opened a unit, and I was very excited about it. Yeah.
26: And they went over to the U.S. Attorney's Office, and they haven't done anything over there either. I'm just saying,
0: do you think that you could find somebody? I know you have a person, but do you think maybe you could make it so that you do a little bit more of the local criminal and less of the... Like, sign your name. If you want to go get federal money, I'm all for getting federal money for Rhode Island. I don't even care about that. But I think just doing more of the good government work...
26: Well, you know, we brought that case against Jeff Britt that Judge Procaccini threw out. I think he shouldn't have, but he did. And that was a case where, on behalf of Nick Mattiello, Jeff Britt went out and got funds that he put in the name of somebody else.
1: That was before you.
0: I was going to say, I was complaining.
1: That was before COVID.
26: Well, yeah.
1: That was like 2021.
26: I thought it was a little after.
0: I'll say this.
26: What I learned from that was.
1: Because it was around the time that BA was running against.
26: I haven't given up, but I know this. I got to have, these cases have to be locked down.
1: Yeah.
26: Because if you don't.
0: Then what?
26: I can't. When I was U.S. attorney, I could predict what would happen to that federal courthouse. I could predict it.
0: But if you know...
26: Really, really close. Listen, I knew Judge Lisi. I knew Judge Torres. I knew Judge Legere. I knew Judge Smith. I knew what I was going to get. If I'd known that the Britt case was going to run into that judicial buzzsaw, I don't know that I'd have brought it.
0: But it seems like you stopped doing that because you didn't have success.
26: I didn't stop because we didn't have the cases, actually.
0: But I... Oh, please.
26: Well, tell me what they are.
0: We'll have a conversation after.
1: 438-9776, 1-800-321-WPRO. Lottie, you've been hanging on for a while. Matthew in a car, you're up first in hour number 3. How are you?
3: Matthew? This is Matthew.
1: What's
3: this
1: up?
3: Is Matthew Gunnup, president of SEIU Local 580, and I just want to support the suggestions by the general that every agency director, when Helena Folks is governor, submits their resignation. We represent members at DCYF, child fatality report, 30 child fatalities,
1: yeah.
3: 11 near fatalities. And I will tell you that this administration, this governor, has not had a collaborative, cooperative relationship with the Office of the Child Advocate, similar to what the general talked about during an ILO investigation. The administration's retaliatory, and they don't respect the roles, the independent roles of these ombudsmen that are supposed to protect our most vulnerable. And I can tell you that the Child Advocate gave that report to the director in the governor's office on Friday. On Monday, they knew the report was coming out. Where was the director? Off to a trip in Denver. This director has traveled all over the country with no accountability from this administration. You can ask the union leadership at the training school, Lerone Myrick. He does not or barely shows up to work at the Rhode Island Training School. The Rhode Island Training School is under the DCUF. We heard from union leadership regarding the Director of Department of Corrections. You heard of union leadership at the Department of Transportation. This is a governor who has not held his agency directors accountable, and it's about what the consequences are for our citizens because of those decisions.
0: Well, the good news is he's going to lose the primary, so that's taken care of.
26: Matt's a good man, and he's a tough guy, and he's exactly right.
0: I think that I don't disagree.
26: You know Matt. I know Matt. Okay. I know Matt
0: but
26: well.
0: The good news for him is that, like, meaning, like, I feel like this is already determined that Helena's going to win the primary. I mean, we can pretend.
1: I don't know. Listen, I think it's going to be close.
0: Oh, yeah.
1: Here's what stuck out to me.
0: Sorry.
1: When Matt had McKee in here yesterday, when was he here? Wednesday.
26: McKee all of a sudden, he starts coming in.
0: He has to. I mean, come on.
26: For 4 years, he never came in.
1: In the last 2 months. The ballot harvesting aspect of it, that's where I think it's going to be close. McKee says we have a good ballot harvesting strategy. Mm. And that's kind of where I think he beat her in the primary last time around. I'm watching this primary.
0: Are you watching the ballots?
1: And I'm seeing flashbacks of everything that happened back in 2022. She's bringing back out Patrick Kennedy. She's bringing back out Nancy Pelosi. He's relying on Lombardi and Hopkins and all the people that supported him 4 years ago. We're running this thing back
0: the same exact way. Can somebody tell Hopkins he's a Republican?
26: In a two-way, not a three-way.
0: Yeah.
1: And that's a big difference.
0: That's a huge difference.
1: Didn't Nellie drop out towards the end?
0: No, she did not drop out.
26: She took it to the end. She was a favorite.
1: That's where she really was.
0: You should have supported her more. I don't know if that's true.
26: I'm like just trying to get reelected myself.
0: I know.
26: I had that amazing guy running against me. I had to really focus.
0: Well, you know, maybe you should have not been, you should have been more vocal about McKee, and then we would have had somebody different.
26: I was investigating him, and I was doing what my job was.
0: Okay. Fine.
1: Paul, go ahead, buddy. I do want to talk to you about DCYF because that is a terrible report.
0: That is horrible.
1: Paul, go ahead, buddy.
4: Good afternoon to the WPRO Troika today. I'm enjoying this immensely. But so here's what I want to share and ask the general's opinion. So I lived away from Rhode Island for 30 years, had a career in Atlanta and Dallas, where I worked with some of the major home builders and apartment developers in the country. When I came back and heard this whole housing thing, I reached out to some of my former clients, and they said, we would never go to Rhode Island for two reasons. One, because they're so unionized, they'll break us. Secondly, and this is even bigger, because the personal injury lawsuits are an industry in Rhode Island. President of one company said to me, I'm not going to pay $100,000 for a guy who stubbed his thumb with a hammer. So, General, do you think that we need tort reform in Rhode Island? Now you've got the biggest law firm in the world that all of a sudden they've hit on us.
26: Well, look, it's a great question, and it's come up a lot, particularly with doctors. I mean, doctors are absolutely convinced that one of the reasons Rhode Island has a hard time attracting doctors is because of our tort laws there.
1: So it's not about the premiums.
26: This is not an area of practice. I never practiced medical malpractice.
1: Right.
26: But what I hear from doctors is I'm trying and have tried to fix our healthcare system, including bring more primary care doctors here. But across the board, primary care or otherwise, one of the reasons, the premiums are high. But the reason they're high is because our the interest, among other things, and I'm not in the weeds on it, guys, so don't hold me to it.
1: You think I know about it?
0: Well, I mean, I do, actually.
26: Somebody from the Trial Lawyers Association will be burning up your lines.
0: Yeah, I
26: feel strongly about this. Yeah. But my understanding is that tort reform would go a long way in a lot of ways. But the trial lawyers lobby is a very strong, strong lobby. And I respect those trial lawyers. They do great work, and sometimes victims need to be able to recover. But I think there's more of a balance we could reach there to make us more analogous to our neighboring states.
1: Jason, go ahead, buddy. What's up?
5: Hey, guys. How we doing?
1: How we doing?
26: Great.
5: Great. Thank you, Mr. Narona. My question was in regards to the Rhode Island cannabis industry, and in light of what's going on with Ancora Partners and David Rosen, and you know all the things that he's been posting about what's happening in the industry, and I'm just wondering, you know, where is the AG's office on this?
26: Yeah.
5: As far as I've heard so far in the whole political running, I've only heard Keith Hoffman, the only one that's brought any attention to this at all, and I'm just wondering why.
26: Yeah, so I think that I have said a few things on social media about this, if we're talking about the same thing. As I understand the Cannabis Commission, Kim Ahern led that agency for 3 years, and they never issued a license. And so I think that really goes to... How is that agency performing under her leadership? And these are questions. I'm not suggesting I have the answers, but they were raised first by Senator Acosta and Senator DePalma in a Senate Finance Committee hearing. Not asking for her, and she was already gone running for office. But her successor, what's the explanation as to why no licenses issued? And look, I'm not doing opposition research on Kim Ahern. I support Keith Hoffman. I think he'd be a great attorney general. But I think there are legitimate questions as to why those licenses, new ones, have not been issued, because they have benefited the existing license holders to the tune of millions of dollars.
0: And McKee's involved in this.
26: Well, McKee's raised a lot of money from the people who have the existing licenses.
0: Right. I mean, I think your answer, right? Well, if he's involved in the commission. I mean, like, come on. I mean, we're of the same mind about McKee. I'm sure that there's influence there. I'm also not a big cannabis person, so when you say things like they haven't issued more licenses, I'm against the monopolies. If you're saying that
26: a lot of people who thought and built businesses based on, hey, look, these licenses are coming, and Ahern said they're going to come. And, you know, she uses the litigation as an excuse. That's not an excuse. That could have been fixed. So the question is, why didn't they issue?
0: Well, what was her answer?
1: Why did we re?
26: I don't think she has a very good answer.
1: So why was the whole system upended with the cannabis licenses? Because what I understand of the case is that Alan Fung was representing a bunch of potential licensees who were getting pretty much screwed by the Cannabis Commission, and there was a deadline for them to submit for their licenses. I'm just looking up on the TV. The judge is going to intend to declare a mistrial in the Clancy case. So the Supreme Court thing didn't work.
26: Of course it didn't. It's ridiculous.
1: But in terms of the cannabis stuff, why was the whole system upended?
26: Well, it was upended because it did nothing. Now, if you believe the worst, it was done deliberately. And I'm not saying that. I haven't investigated it. I'm not saying it has, okay? But if you think the worst, and people have made this charge, it's because... to issue more licenses dilutes the monopoly, and the people who had those licenses were contributors to the governor. I'm not, again, that's what people say. I'm not validating.
0: People are saying.
26: But that's what they're saying.
0: People are saying. I mean, this has also been a problem. This is not a Rhode Island problem. We went through this in Illinois before with these commissions and with licenses and pressure. This has become a complete disaster in the rollout nationally, state by state. Only Florida has held it back, and it's probably not going to be for very long.
1: 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We'll take a break. More calls. 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I'm screwed on the text.
26: Do other hosts have this problem?
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2: All right, Quinlan in for Matt Allen. We got Ashley Kalis in the Attorney General here. We call him General. That's what he demands.
3: Peter. I insist.
2: Demanded.
3: I hate General.
2: He walked in today. He goes,
4: You're calling me General
2: Noroda.
3: What about the hat I was wearing? The helmet.
2: Joan, go ahead.
5: Hi, yes. I'm just asking if the Attorney General's looked into nitrous oxide and making that illegal. Big problem with younger
2: you know what that
5: people.
2: Is? I know what that is, Joan. You know what
3: that
2: is?
3: I know what it is. I mean, I thought it was used as an anesthetic, but
2: yeah. So these kids.
3: Tell me about it, because I'm not familiar with it.
2: So we brought this up actually. I brought this up with the governor about a year ago.
3: I'm writing it down.
2: There's nitrous oxide sold in gas stations, and kids huff them, and they get super high, and it's over the counter stuff. It's kind of like kratom in a way. Where this
4: what's
2: stuff
4: it for, though?
2: It gives you a crazy head high. I've never done it. Swear to God.
4: Is it like for tires?
3: Can we let the caller explain?
4: Yeah.
2: Did I explain it right, Joan?
5: They puff it. They huff it. They breathe it into their lungs. They get super high. It changes their behaviors. It's addictive. And they buy it in smoke shops. They buy it by huge canisters.
2: Huh. You have to see these canisters.
3: I'm so old.
5: Yeah.
3: I'm so out of it. I should know this. I don't. The police chiefs have never brought this issue to me, shockingly, because you would think they would see it first.
2: There's a lot of stuff in gas stations sold that you probably have no idea are sold at gas stations.
3: Nips. Do they sell nips in gas stations?
2: No, they sell those in the liquor stores.
4: Packies, yeah.
2: Yeah, the packies.
3: Yeah, they're all
2: packies is a Massachusetts thing.
4: I was so sure.
2: Wow. Can you believe we've already done 2.5 hours? So officially, the judges declared a mistrial in the Lindsey Clancy case. You're going to get the latest update from that from ABC News. We will give you any other information that we have on the other side of the break. Continue to take your calls as well. And there's so many other things we can do. This is not going to be the last time we do this. I have a feeling this is one for one today. So 2:30 headlines, back with more after this. Final half hour to go.
6: Special report from ABC News. The judge in the Lindsey Clancy case has officially declared a mistrial. It comes after Clancy's defense attorney, Kevin Reddington, tried to stay that declaration, which was struck down this afternoon by the Massachusetts State Supreme Court. ABC's Aaron Katursky, outside the courthouse in Plymouth, says it was an unusual move from Reddington.
7: I was struck, though, that in Reddington's argument to Judge Sullivan to urge the jury forward, despite three times coming back saying they're unable to reach a unanimous verdict, he did not appear to cite a lot of case law. And if he had it, he undoubtedly would have to make a more proper judicial argument.
6: Clancy was on trial for killing her three children in 2023, with her defense arguing she wasn't criminally liable for the crime since she was suffering from postpartum psychosis at the time. Jurors deliberated for 7 days. This is ABC News.
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8: Turning out partly to mostly sunny and warmer with lowering humidity this afternoon, a high of 85. Partly cloudy, more comfortable tonight, below down to 63. Heading into the holiday weekend, cooler with a mix of clouds and sun Saturday, a midday or afternoon shower in spots, the high 75. With WPRO's exclusive AccuWeather, I'm meteorologist Jason Caterina.
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9: Some beach traffic in South County. Route 1 South delayed before Route 4, then again before Bridgetown Road. So Route 1 South has some slowdowns. Also delayed on 295 South right before 95 in Warwick. 95 North, just slow from Route 10 in Cranston up to downtown. 95 South, we're seeing delays heading down from Pawtucket through downtown Providence. Both sides of 195 slow before the Washington Bridge. The 610 inbound is back to Westminster. 146 South delayed before.
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1: September 29th.
2: It's predictable. It's unfortunate, but, you know, this happens. I've had a mistrial in a big case, like a four-week case. It's tough on everybody.
1: But don't you just rehash the same facts just to a new jury?
2: Yeah, pretty much.
3: But
2: yeah,
3: you get to do it better the second time.
2: That's what makes it frustrating, though, that you've spent all this time. And it's for every minute in the courtroom you're probably spending, if you go back far enough, 8 hours out of the courtroom.
1: Yeah.
2: And to have to go through it again is...
1: So in this case...
2: The advantage is, though, here now you got a transcript. So you now know the case.
3: Mm-hmm.
2: Both sides case. So, no surprises anymore.
1: So with this, Lindsay, and I, you know, obviously you're here in Rhode Island. And this is up in Massachusetts. But essentially, you know, based on what you're saying, you know, in terms of retrying the case the same way over again, we're getting the same witnesses. They're going to say the same thing. Like, nothing's going to change from trial one to trial two. In terms of presentation and what we're going to hear from the people in the witness box.
2: Well, look, I think certainly the defense isn't going to change much. I mean,
1: right.
2: If Reddington's reading it the right way, he got 11, right? So why would he change anything? The prosecution probably has to do some soul searching and thinking about its presentation or whether they want to take a different approach as to what charges they're trying to get the defendant convicted on. That's how I would look at it.
1: Yeah.
2: But I think, you know, you pull your team into the room. I mean, that's what I would do. I'd pull the team into the room and say, okay, you know, with a different jury, can we got to turn 11 around, not one. If that's how you're reading it, that's a lift. And that tells you something. And you probably have to come up with a different strategy or approach, I would think.
3: Time to settle the case.
1: How do you settle this?
3: Yeah, I don't know. I don't know anything about criminal. I'm really an expertise at civil litigation.
1: So at nights, when I was leaving Curry College, I actually went and studied at Harvard Law. So, you know, I got my communications degree from Curry and then went to Harvard Law. No, not at all. The kid with dyslexia that barely got out of high school.
3: I have on-the-job training in civil litigation.
1: I watched a lot of Better Call Saul. Nick, where are you on Better Call Saul? One of the best TV shows of all time?
4: All time, I don't know, but great TV show.
1: Great TV show. Saul Goodman. Better Call Saul.
2: I like Dark Matter. Have you guys been watching Dark Matter? I love that show.
1: Wasn't Dark Matter? No, Gray Matter was the name of the company that Walt got screwed out of. Dark Matter is what?
2: It's a show on Apple TV, which is about, it's based on a book by somebody whose name escapes me. But anyway,
1: I'll tell you right
2: it's
1: now.
2: Kind of a science fiction thing that takes place in Chicago. But it's very well acted. Jennifer Connelly's in it. Yeah. I can't remember who the lead actor's name. He's very good. It's really good. It's just started the second season. I've really been enjoying that.
1: Created by Blake Crouch on Apple TV Plus. Let's see. Dark Matter is a mysterious, invisible substance that makes up about 27%. Oh, no, that's the actual science version of it. Way to go, stupid. A physics professor named Jason Deason is kidnapped and forced into an alternate version of his life. Ooh.
3: Yeah, that sounds cool.
2: Yeah, it's good. It's really cool. It's really well done. Highly recommend it.
1: Did you grow up a big sci-fi fan?
2: I like sci-fi, yeah. You know, I loved The Lord of the Rings growing up. It was like one of my favorite books growing up.
1: Oh, so you're a huge nerd.
2: Oh, yeah. Yeah. I didn't have an easy childhood.
1: Trust me, I found people more like me.
2: The more I moved along in my educational path, the easier it got. Let's put it that way.
1: So you were playing Dungeons & Dragons as a kid?
2: No, I didn't do that.
1: Okay.
2: You know, so much. But I love to read. I was a big reader.
1: Yeah.
2: It really helped me as a lawyer. I tell young lawyers, if there's one skill... You got to learn you got to read well, obviously, and understand, but you got to write. If you can't write, you can't be a good lawyer. Exceptional lawyer.
1: Did you geek out over, like, Star Trek as a kid growing up?
2: I loved Battlestar Galactica. That was one of my favorites. You know, with the Kleons with the little red eye going back and forth. Love that. Yeah. Yeah.
1: You're a nerd in your own way, right?
3: In my own way. Not this way, but in my own way.
1: Let's bang through some more of these. Jeremy in Providence has waited a long time today. Hello, Jeremy.
5: Yes. Hey, how are you?
1: Good. How are you?
5: This is actually one of the best shows I've actually seen you host prior to this, and I mean, this is a great show. I love the the back and forth. This should be your next career, Peter. But anyway,
2: thanks.
5: What I'd like to say is that there's a lot of what I guess you said earlier, Nick. I mean, Tom. There's a lot of no information in regards to Keith. And I think that

0: There has to be something that is brought to the table. We know what Kim didn't do being a cannabis commissioner. We know that she is not qualified to lead the state's attorney general's office. We understand that. But we need to know a little bit more. I actually just voted for Keith just because, you know, there has been 7 years of nothing but income coming into the state in regards to the attorney general's office. I didn't always get along with Peter, but he actually probably was the most important physical presence in the administration this year. Besides Greg Elmo, I believe that Peter, his job over the past 4 or 6 years was tremendous in regards to making sure that the consumers were protected. And I believe Keith was under him or right below him for the past 7 years. But I don't believe there should be any discrepancy in regards to what
1: Jeremy, you cutting out on me, buddy. I think I got the point, though, right?
2: Big fan of Peter.
1: Big
2: the
1: fan
2: general.
1: Of Peter. But I think, you know, back to Hopkins.
3: But not always, and that's fair.
2: Let me also, I want to do a little bit of the Republican side. There's a lot of hesitation when it comes
4: Alan
2: to...
4: Gordon. Sorry.
2: That was good. That was good. Yes. And no, let's say, because, you know, a race that I can't participate in, but with Hoffman and Knight is the other guy, right?
4: There's a few. Solomon Knight, Kim Ahern.
2: Yeah.
4: She's a cannabis commissioner.
2: But I know. We don't like, you don't like Kim, but there is a lot of, but the ones that I am hearing the most concern about in terms of being less, not being as political and sort of focusing on the job in Rhode Island, it's your candidate, Hoffman, and Knight being so progressive that the voice, which is the Republican voice, is a minority, but does still, need to have feel like they have a place or like a fair AG's office.
5: So that's where Chippendale needs to step up and take over. He just needs to take over the party. Blake needs to come back.
4: Do you follow him on social media?
5: I mean, people would say the same thing about you, right?
4: Yeah, but you can't win in this state with a MAGA Republican Party. You can't.
5: I agree with that.
4: It's just not practical.
2: Like, the MAGA is like a slur that makes sense
5: to
2: Democrats.
5: But isn't it fading out a little bit? I think the MAGA thing's fading out.
4: No, I disagree.
2: What does it mean to you? It's like therapy. Tell me what MAGA means to you.
4: Yeah, what it means to me is that, you know, that Donald Trump is right about everything. And you cannot win in this state. I mean, if Alan Fung, I know you don't care for him. I worked with Alan and got along with him fine way back.
5: He labeled himself a Northeast Republican in that congressional race.
4: On 9/11, I was trying a case, the 9/11, I was trying a case in front of Judge Clifton, assault case. Alan Fung was trying a case in front of Judge Needham down the hall. We kind of always kind of bonded over that moment. Like, you know where you were? Well, I was with Alan Fung in that moment, and he was a trial lawyer like I was. Back to this race, what the caller's asking, you know, why Keith? Why did I endorse him? I encouraged him to run. Why? Because when I got there, he was on the line like I was when I got to the AG's office. He worked his way up, and we'd already talked about the lead paint.
5: Yeah.
4: But at every turn, he distinguished himself. He was in court. Again, this won't play well with the Second Amendment folks, who I respect. I respect that they have a point of view. I just don't agree with it.
2: Right.
4: But when we needed somebody to go into court to defend the laws the General Assembly had passed. Among other people, Keith Hoffman. Why? Because he is an excellent lawyer.
2: Do you understand the Republicans' concern about Keith Hoffman? I want to get to it because you say that and then we go away from it.
4: No, but I just want to finish the point because the caller asked it. I'm responding to the caller. Why Keith? Because at every turn when I needed somebody to take on a tough project, he was the guy I went to. And that position in my administration has always been the position Keith held. So today it's held by a guy named Patrick Dolan. People don't know who Patrick Dolan is. Patrick Dolan is another distinguished lawyer, well-educated, worked at Ropes and Gray in Boston. You're familiar with them, Ashley,
2: yes.
4: I'm sure. Clerked for the same SJC we've been talking about in the Clancy case. Yeah. The Diocese Report, you know, there are three candidates in the AG's race who said they would never issue the Isla Report or the the diocese.
5: Who are the three candidates that would not issue the Isla report?
4: Solomon, Ahern, and Knight.
5: And then who wouldn't issue
4: But they're the same, right? The notion is the AG should be doing reports where there are no charges.
2: Yeah, I want you to do charges.
4: But the point is...
2: No, I like literally want
5: wasn't that
2: to
5: what
2: do
5: Isla
2: charges.
5: Was, where there was no charges?
4: Right, but we got a bid rigging statute out of it. And what did we get out of the diocese report? Which Pat Dolan who I was talking about, really did a lot of the writing at the end, which made it the product I'm really proud of. Great lawyer, too, like Keith. That created, that report pushed over the finish line legislation that had been languishing for years, which allows victims to sue the diocese. That, let's face it, transferred priests around this state knowing they were child molesters and did nothing about it. That's what those reports do. And we've got three candidates for AG who wouldn't do them. That's why Keith stands out. Because he's not afraid to take on these powerful
5: sure,
4: interests.
5: Sure, tough issues. But as to Ashley's point, in his role, he has the opportunity to go after Republican-based issues that Republicans, because they're such a small minority in this state.
2: We're not that small.
5: I mean, it's registered.
2: Everybody's mad at everybody, so there are a lot of unaffiliated. But yes, we were small.
5: Yeah, so you don't have a fighting shot when Keith gets in there.
4: Well,
5: and if he wants to go
4: after gun control. You don't have a fighting shot if you run Alan Gordon.
2: Okay, enough of the Alan Gordon running.
5: I mean, he does have a point, though.
4: Of course I have a point.
5: He has a point, though, about the fact that, you know,
2: I'm working on it. You got it. This is like a multi-year
4: You
2: have
4: 4 years, 8 years.
2: I needed
4: you
2: a
4: knew
2: break.
4: The open, I'm not blaming you, but the open seat was coming, and they couldn't find anybody to run.
2: Well, AG isn't my thing. Like, that's not
4: I'm
2: really
4: not blaming
2: my,
4: you. I'm blaming,
2: no, I take
5: it's not the Republican
2: here,
5: thing either.
2: Here's the thing. I feel responsible because
4: you
2: I really...
4: Shouldn't.
2: Well, you should, too, because here we should have a two-party system because it's better for everybody. And the fact that we don't is a really big problem for everybody, including Democrats.
4: All the more reason why you need AGs that are independent. So I was not afraid to take on... Listen,
2: I agree, but you're so partisan.
4: I have spent my career prosecuting Democrats.
2: Good.
4: Gordon Fox, Ray Gallison, Mayor Moreau in Central Falls, the three lunatics in North Providence that were taking bribes. Dan McKee, you need an AG who's got the guts to stand up to the diocese, okay? A lot of those legislators in the Senate weren't ready to do it.
2: But hold
4: on. That report pushed it over the top.
2: A report isn't a charge, okay?
4: Right? Sometimes you don't have the charge, but you can still
2: But don't you
4: move
2: just not charge
4: forward.
2: Them because you're not sure you can win?
4: No, like, sometimes you don't have the evidence. We talked about this with ILO, but what we did have was the ability to call out the governor for steering a contract, and it led to a bid rigging statute where he'd never be able to do it again. It shouldn't take a bid rigging statute to prevent him from doing it.
5: Should the AG influence legislation like that, though?
2: Yes.
5: Is it the AG's job to influence legislation like that?
2: If it's preventing him from that, the answer is if it's preventing him from putting bad guys or holding bad guys accountable, he absolutely should say that, and the legislature should support him in that, because then he's not doing the job that we need him to do, which is we need to get corruption out of politics. It's a problem. And also the other thing with Rhode Island is Rhode Islanders are so jaded. I pulled it. I ran $1 million of ILO ads. It hasn't happened, but I did.
4: That was before our report.
2: I was ahead.
4: I understand, but our report hadn't issued yet. So if our report never issues, okay, 3 years of investigations, and I say to the press and public, I got nothing to say. First of all, that doesn't serve anybody.
2: I agree.
4: It doesn't explain what we did. It doesn't explain what we found with the state police. Don't fall into the trap that this was Nerona against McKee. This was the state police who investigated Sergeant Michael Brock, who's as good a detective sergeant as you're going to find, did the investigation.
5: Does McKee feel like it's Nerona versus McKee?
2: Of course he does.
4: It's a convenient way to dodge what his own state police found, which was that he steered a contract. That's what he did. He can't escape it, and the voters know it.
2: Well, he's not going to escape it. That's going to happen. But back to the choices for AG, which is really not like the race that I'm super interested in, especially
4: because
5: it's not super sexy. You know that.
4: I know, but you need a smart
2: person in there. Also need somebody who's not as partisan as those two individuals. And I think that if they
4: want a legislator, that's a mistake. That's a mistake.
2: Yeah, but
4: investigate their own.
5: Okay, can you say that he's not going to look the other way? Like, he would prosecute Trump for one thing, but he'd look the other way for a Democrat. Can you assure the people of Rhode Island that he would look the other way?
4: First of all,
2: or what about our Second Amendment rights?
4: That's not how I was wired. That's not how he's wired. You do the job first.
5: So he would protect the Second Amendment, you think?
4: He would protect the Second Amendment as the laws are passed by this General Assembly until the Supreme Court declares them unconstitutional. Then you accept it. Just like we did in Dobbs. I didn't like the Dobbs decision from the Supreme Court overturning Roe v. Wade, but I didn't go to court and say, well, we're going to ignore it.
5: Yeah.
4: I mean, that's the job.
5: Did you have fun with this today?
4: I had a blast.
5: Did you?
4: I enjoy both of you very much. You love to mix it up, and so do I.
5: Listen, this was a workout for you today.
4: Can we get a joint Twitter account?
5: Yeah, we can. All three of us. Why not? Thank you so much. Seriously.
4: Thank you guys. Thanks, Ashley. You're great.
5: Would you do this again?
4: Tomorrow.
5: I'm sleeping tomorrow, okay? I wake up at 4 a.m. every day to be yelled at by Val Ascenti 5 days a week.
4: It's great to be with you.
5: No, it's honestly great. You're a natural at this by now, so we're just adding to our little lunch table crew. It's me, you, Nick, and now the Attorney General. All right, so the Dan Urich show is coming up next. We have the latest on the Lindsey Clancy trial that we're going to continue to follow here. Once again, no decision today on a retrial in the Clancy case. It seems like it's speculation that it's going to happen later this month, September. Kevin Reddington tried to go to the attorney, to the state Supreme Court in Massachusetts to get the mistrial thrown out. That was denied, so... the pink shirts that have taken over the courtrooms in Plymouth, Massachusetts will continue. I mean, it's bad. I mean, it's
2: the pink shirts. It's so like, ugh.
5: But here's the problem, though. And I know this is going to sound sexist. It's a lot of lonely, middle-aged women that are just attaching themselves to this.
4: I mean, how the hell do you know that?
2: Because they didn't vote for me.
5: You know what? You're in the Twitter world now? Follow me into the Karen Reed world. You want a nightmare?
4: No,
5: follow me into the Karen Reed world.
2: Yeah, exactly.
5: All right. Dan Urich show's coming up next. I'm back with you Tuesday morning at 6 a.m. with Val Ascenti. Have a great weekend. Nick, thank you so much. Bye-bye.
4: Thanks, Nick.
3: Matt Allen. Let us keep you company at home. 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
1: Just say goodbye to Peter and Ashley. I had fun today. I had fun with you today. Again, there's no decision made on the Lindsey Clancy retrial today. It is now declared a mistrial. Kevin Reddington tried to take it to the Massachusetts State Supreme Court to try to get the mistrial thrown out. That failed. So we get to do this all again later in September. Once again, I'm back with you on Tuesday at 6 a.m. Stay tuned. Coming up next, it is the Dan York Show. Definitely don't want to miss that one. See you. Bye.
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3: From ABC News, I'm Mike Dubusky. Moments ago in the courtroom deciding the fate of Lindsey Clancy.
4: At this point, I'm going to declare that the jury is deadlocked. And I'm going to declare a mistrial.
3: Judge William Sullivan making that declaration after a short-lived effort from Clancy's defense attorney, Kevin Reddington, to stay the mistrial order, which was ultimately tossed out. Sullivan now has set a date of September 29th to determine next steps. As for Clancy,
5: she is not going free. She is returning to a mental health facility to continue to receive treatment for her postpartum illnesses. The judge is preparing for the possibility of a new trial. That will be up to Plymouth County District Attorney Timothy Cruz. But after 7 days of deliberation and three straight days of deadlock, the judge has declared a mistrial.
3: ABC's Aaron Katursky. Clancy was on trial for killing her three children in a case that sparked a national debate over postpartum mental health. Some better-than-expected jobs numbers out today, with the Labor Department reporting the economy added 162,000 jobs in the last month. And that's not the only place the numbers are going up.
6: So we had wages up 3.1% year over year. The reason why that matters is that we have seen in the past few months prices, inflation, is going up at a faster pace than wages. That is still the case, but that earnings, you know, people's paychecks did pick up a little bit in the last month.
3: President Trump launching a new program today, which allows some ranchers to sell meat products directly to the consumer.
7: We're going to have very strong safety inspections, as you can imagine, but we're going to have them process their own food if they want. They can go through the other places if they still exist. I don't know if they're going to exist any longer, frankly.
3: And two additional survivors have been recovered from an underground tunnel in Nepal after those devastating flash floods there last month.
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10: Some beach traffic in South County. Route 1 South delayed before Route 4, then again before Bridgetown Road. So Route 1 South has some slowdowns. Also delayed on 295 South right before 95 in Warwick. 95 North just slow from Route 10 in Cranston up to downtown. 95 South, we're seeing delays heading down from Pawtucket through downtown Providence. Both sides of 195 slow before the Washington Bridge. The 610 inbound is back to Westminster. 146 South delayed before 95. I'm Dave Gardner with your Right Now traffic.
22: From the Seascape Lawn Care Weather Center.
23: Partly cloudy, more comfortable tonight, below down to 63. Heading into the holiday weekend, cooler with a mix of clouds and sun Saturday. A midday or afternoon shower in spots, the high 75. With WPRO's exclusive AccuWeather, I'm meteorologist Jason Caterina.
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25: All right, interesting segment there, actually a couple of them back to back on the Matt Allen Show. I'm sure Dan is going to have a lot to react to, and we'll do so in a matter of moments here on the Dan York Show.

0: Labor Day weekend, obviously a very, very busy time of year here in Rhode Island politics, making our way towards the primary on Wednesday. Obviously, we're in election season. And, hey, 3 hours with Ashley Kalis, Tom Quillen, and the sitting attorney general. You just got it here on WPRO. Again, Dan will have reaction to that coming up in just a few moments. Bill Bartholomew here, as we're just getting transitioned here on, again, a very busy day here in the studio. Of course, also a busy time of year. You may have a reaction to that as well. We'll certainly have an opportunity for you to react at 438-9776-438-WPRO. We're going to take a quick break right here, and we'll be right back with The Dan York Show.
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4: 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So we'll see where it goes. Could be crazy. 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This is just about me being myself.
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4: 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Let's go.

0: process. He was slowed by a bid process. Rules established differently for him than were for Gina Raimondo. All the while, he's looking, going, these are the only guys that can do it. How that whole thing rolled out, you can do your own, you can do your own homework on it. But the whole thing busted up based on all of this. And the work was very difficult to get done. And the whole thing was a mess based on a false assertion, assumption by a news organization, and then assertion by an attorney general that this was an illegal and fraudulent act and a money grab early on in the governor's tenure for the pleasure of distributing, like Robin Hood, you know, taxpayer money to friends and family, for God's sake, whatever. It is the most ridiculous premise. It was in real time, and it was, he dragged that investigation. Yeah, the state police report, look at it. This guy. The fact patterns are true. The context is missing completely, which is why they couldn't try the case. And the governor had to deal with this in his first election bid after being appointed to governor. And now, 5 days in front of the election now, as a surrogate for Helena Foulkes, this attorney general has the unmitigated, insane audacity to come on this air and mention 6 convicted felons in the same run-on sentence as Dan McKee, someone who he could not bring a case against and did not bring a case against. Yeah, the politics of the day, Dan McKee signed the legislation on the new bidding process. He didn't fight it. He just kind of went, yeah, sure, whatever. I had a situation back then I was trying to resolve, openly and publicly. Every lawyer in this state, I don't care who they support for candidate, for whatever position, every lawyer in this state ought to collectively hang their heads in shame on behalf of their industry. With this piece of legal garbage on our air today. This joining of the names of felons along with this governor. You don't like him. You don't like his issues. You don't think he did good enough on the bridge. I don't care what you think. You're not going to vote for him? Fine. But anybody who had to listen to that today got this feeling. And some, I'm sure, were fooled. That a guy who's led an exemplary private and public life, who's done nothing but try to work hard on behalf of the state, like his decisions or don't, had to suffer the uncontested, wild, undisciplined, unprofessional assertions of an attorney general who's lost his mind. With chronic comparisons and adjoinment to a word, corruption, and to be put in a figurative, fugitive line, felon line, more accurately. A criminal lineup with politicians who went away to jail for obvious brown bag and other types of cash corruption. And he mentions this governor in that breath. And he endorses Helena Foulkes. And he comes in here untested, uncontested, unmet, with any kind of context and serious discussion about such a serious matter. I'm embarrassed. More than that, my heart's broken. For my friend, yes, Dan McKee, who had to suffer that today. Disgusting.
1: From ABC News, this afternoon in Plymouth, Massachusetts, a mistrial officially declared in the case of Lindsey Clancy. ABC's Aaron Katursky is there.
2: There was a tense hush in the courtroom as the jury filed in. Judge William Sullivan intended to declare a mistrial. Defense attorney Kevin Reddington asked him again to inquire of a holdout juror who he blamed for days of deadlock. The judge declined. The jury came in. The judge said he was going to declare a mistrial. One juror put her head in her hands, appearing upset. Other jurors looked frustrated. Some simply looked defeated.
1: Clancy, who's admitted to killing her three children, is now being returned to a mental health facility. Her case has drawn national attention over the issue of postpartum mental health. Judge William Sullivan has set September 29th as the date for the court to come back and talk about next steps. This is ABC News.
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4: 95 north from Jefferson Boulevard to 195, going to take you 10. 146 south between Admiral Street and 95 is stop and go. 610 connector inbound between Route 10 and 95 is heavy. Same goes for 195 east from 95 to the Washington Bridge. You're looking at a 10-minute ride, 195 west from the Mass border to Warren Ave. Same goes for 295 south between Plainfield Pike and 95 and Warwick. 95 south from Lonsdale Ave to 195 is sluggish. Same goes for 95 south from East Ave to Route 4. I'm John Laurenti with your Right Now Traffic.
3: From the Seascape Lawn Care Weather Center.
5: Partly cloudy, more comfortable tonight, the low down to 63. Heading into the holiday weekend, cooler with a mix of clouds and sun Saturday. A midday or afternoon shower in spots, the high 75. With WPRO's exclusive AccuWeather, I'm meteorologist Jason Caterina.
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2: Hey, I have a choice between Dan and Alina, so we're going to weigh it differently. It's like corruption versus like sort of like incompetence or whatever the heck that was with Alina.
3: All right, we'll save this because
4: I was trying to figure out who you, when you said corrupt, I was trying to figure out which one you were talking about.
2: I know, me too. That's the problem. I agree, but you're so partisan.
4: I have spent my career prosecuting Democrats.
2: Good.
4: Gordon Fox, Ray Gallison, Mayor Moreau in Central Falls, the three lunatics in North Providence that were taking bribes. Dan McKee, you need an AG who's got the guts to stand up to the diocese, okay? A lot of those legislators...
5: You know, there's so many thoughts running through my head as to, you know, what's worse, you know, repeating the audio over and over again. But, and you know, in

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1: The listener in real time at those times, who may not be listening right now, you know, takes these assertions and this innuendo of corruption directed at the governor by the top law enforcement officer in the state, who's giggling through it like a schoolboy. Charmed by a schoolgirl with nobody grown up to say, wait a second, what are you doing here? You don't get away with attaching the word corruption to the sitting governor, whether you're laughing out loud or crying a river. What is the basis for that? So those listeners got what they got. If there's a continuum of listening and you heard it live or you just heard a piece of it now, you at least, you know, get the context I'm offering. You know, there's a philosophy, I'm sure, out there that says, well, all's fair in love and war. It's just chatter. And, you know, I can get really deep on this because, you know, I've made my entire living, paid my bills, paid my mortgage, raised a family, paid for college, and all the things that everybody does to try to make it in the world by chatting. But I will tell you that the level of seriousness when it comes to these kinds of matters has dissipated, you know, across the board. There's a disease this country is going through right now, and it's very Trumpian in nature. And as I've said before, the irony is that while the Attorney General has had a field day joining other Attorneys General and suing the president for the right reasons in a lot of ways, his behavior is as Trumpian can be. Undisciplined. Unchallenged. Reckless. Mean-spirited. Ego-centric. Because this is his investigation and his presentation on the ILO deal, something that no prosecutor in this region has ever done on a federal or state level. He's done it three times, and they add one for the church. I'll leave the church one aside. That wasn't going to result in a criminal charge. That was a different kind of investigation. But he has had a criminal investigation against three individuals and come up 0.0, yet felt like he needed to write an essay, do a press conference, and couldn't live with it at the end of that. He had to just carry on whenever he could on social media, including this invitation today, this embarrassing invitation, 5 days in front of the election. So I feel compelled to respond to it. Obviously, the governor is hugely offended by this. And, you know, I've told you that because of my relationship with the governor, that I wasn't going to go through any kind of false interview process with him. I've had him on the air, I think, twice, one for the weather and one for, it was something else more recently that I just felt compelled for him to be able to respond to something. Bill, I don't know if
2: you're... Governor's Association meeting at the White House.
1: Okay. Just in terms of what had happened there. And yeah, he was down there working on behalf of the state. And it was more.

0: It was procedural, more than anything else. You know, he's visited with Jean, with Matt, with Tara. In this political season, he's had an ongoing relationship on the morning show with Ask the Governor. Matt's had him on a continuing basis. I didn't want to go through that. I didn't want to do that with you. I didn't want to insult you by play-acting a conversation with the governor when he and I would talk, for the most part, you know, shop. You know, agree, argue back and forth about things, and then come to, I'd have to take a shower for a month just trying to get rid of the icky feeling of going through the motions with a conversation with the governor when I've advised him in a lot of ways. Believe me, he hasn't taken a lot of my advice. That's his option, pass or play. He's taken some. But I will tell you, I wasn't going to do that. I'll rethink that over the weekend and perhaps have the governor in to respond to these things on Tuesday, a day before the election, something I would never, in my career, something I would never think of doing. Never mind, I would never think of having a candidate on the day before the election. Never mind having a governor come in to take one more, you know, bite at being able to defend his character. Dave, you're on WPRO. Hello.
1: As I usually do when I'm in the car, I look at the clock, and at the top of the hour, I try to grab the news. So about 2 minutes before, I heard somebody cackling. And then I listened to the 2 o'clock news, and then I listened a few minutes after because I had to get out of the car afterwards. And I looked at my son. We were driving together, and I said, is this a housewife of Rhode Island? And I was dead serious. Then I heard the name, and I said, and he looked at me, and he said, what is she doing on the radio? What qualifications does she have to sit down an hour? I'd like to sit down an hour with you one day. Maybe somebody would learn something a little more than Ashley Kalis. So, first of all, comment number one, as Joe Biden would say.
0: Look, Ashley Kalis ran for governor, spent $5 million of her own money, and got no more votes than, no more than 3% more than she would have if she just put her name down for free. So her political career stands for itself. But she did run for office. She has a voice in the Republican Party. She has a very contentious relationship on social media with people who are running in the Republican Party now. For some reason, she and Tom Quinlan had hit it off and have this thing going on. Why in Matt Allen's geography, in his space, under his name, this kind of stuff goes on is beyond me. I will tell you, I wouldn't stand for it. Period. But she at least has a political persona. So to suggest that, you know, why is she on the air? If she's goofing around and they're having a good time and they're doing what they're doing, everybody has the ability to take it in context. The horror show is Nerona.
1: Well, that was part two for me. But part one, I just want to wrap up in a sentence. It was like the Howdy Doody show, and it's beneath WPRO.
0: Do me a favor. Speak to the commentary as much as you can if you want to. Speak to what was said and how it was said. That's fine. I mean, the two of them giggling about Dan McKee as corrupt. The idea that he put six names of convicted felons next to Dan McKee, uncontested, that's the horror show. That's the breakdown in credibility. That's the weaponization of his office on our air against an incumbent that he hates. That's what that was.
1: You made the comment that any lawyer in the state should be embarrassed. I've never said this on your show. I'm a lawyer. I'm embarrassed with the entire process, from the Rhode Island Bar Association doing nothing to him as the AG, which I gave him a lot more credit before today his stock plummeted because he's way out of bounds as a sitting AG saying what he said. And I got to tell you one last thing if I got a minute. He commented on medical malpractice and that's the biggest gripe of doctors and why people don't come in here and Rhode Island. On the front page of the journal, McKee pledges $16 million to raise Medicaid today. That's the biggest problem. We have low reimbursement rates. We have corporate takeover of doctor practices. We have electronic records. For him as a lawyer to say that is complete ignorance. I was on the Trial Lawyers Board of Governors 35 years ago. We fought no-fault insurance because the big lie is that insurance, and this is what Nerona said, I cannot believe I heard him say this, that trial lawyers have tons of money and that the insurance industry loses every battle. It is a fact times a million that the insurance industry outspent trial lawyers in that battle in Rhode Island and does it everywhere across the country. They outspend them 10 to 20 to 1. That is indisputable. As far as talking about tort reform, that is a disgrace for an attorney general who prided himself on what he did with the church and civil rights. Tort reform is the biggest battle the insurance companies have waged for 40 years. And it's the lawyers who stand on the front line and fight the attempt of insurance companies to get away with more and more and more profit, whether it's homeowners policies, auto policies, repair shops, which you and I talked about way back when they had that come up. For an attorney general to give any credence whatsoever to tort reform is a big problem in the medical. That is all a red herring. It's a talking point. And I cannot believe what I heard out of him. And then you're going to go on about McKee. I understand that. Everything. I agree.
0: Yeah. All right, Dan. Thank you. 438-9776 is the number. I don't know what kind of level of conversation I expect, from you on this. I really don't. I just need to drum home that the screws are loose. The screws are loose. It's not as if this attorney general hasn't already shown his cards by endorsing candidates. When is the last time you heard an attorney general, while in office, running an endorsement machine? Let alone just Helena Foulkes, this line of people that he wants to endorse. You know, it used to be that the top law enforcement officer would show some integrity and stay the hell out of the politics, get elected through politics, and then stay out of it. This guy thrives in it. He feels like his First Amendment rights cannot be abridged because his brilliance just needs to be experienced by everybody. His work alone isn't enough. And I guess he made all sorts of commentary about his work today. And, you know, there is some stuff that I didn't hear. But I'm looking down my sheet here. I we're going to play this ILO thing when we've got some more running room. Because it deserves to be checked, whether it's in different space and time than it happened earlier this afternoon or not. What is this bill, this worst part of the job, defending the governor on the Washington Bridge? Think about this now. We've got litigation. The governor went to private attorneys to do the litigation on the Washington Bridge. And the attorney general stepped in and said, I got to do this. So let me hear about how hard this job was. Do we have this?
2: Actually,
3: I'm with you
2: to
3: on
2: correct
3: that one.
2: You,
3: oh, actually,
2: no,
3: I'm on
2: you
3: the other
2: can't
3: side
2: say
3: of that.
2: You're,
3: yeah,
2: you're not, you're
3: that.
2: Not
3: yeah,
2: with me on
3: I'm
2: that
3: not with
2: one.
3: You on that
2: you're
3: one.
2: Defending Dan's bad behavior.
3: Worst part of the job. So, okay, but doesn't that hurt your, when you say that stuff, doesn't that hurt your case, like, when you're going into court?
2: No.
4: When I say what?
3: For example, if you're going to be critical of the bridge with the governor,
4: yeah,
3: let's just go right to that.
4: Sure.
3: You're also defending the state to get money back from these contractors
4: yeah.
3: that didn't do their job in the inspection work that they were hired to do.
4: Sure.
3: So when your criticism of the governor,
4: yeah.
3: when it comes to the Washington Bridge...
4: Mm-hmm. That's not my major criticism. I mean, it's one of them, but it's not the only
3: still,
4: one.
3: But it, your words on the campaign trail, can't that be used in a courtroom against you?
4: Well, I'm not campaigning against him.
0: What? Is that it? Is that where you stopped the edit?
5: I just stopped the tape there. It goes on much longer.
0: What? I'm not campaigning against him? Keep going.
3: You're not campaigning against them?
4: No. I'm pointing out the truth.
3: Mr. Attorney General.
4: Trying to help my friend Helena win the race. Yeah. Look,
0: Stop. You think this is a serious man? A stable man? Operating as Attorney General right now? We'll be right back.
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4: I'm not campaigning against him.
3: You're not campaigning against him?
4: No. Pointing out the truth.
3: Mr. Attorney General.
4: Trying to help my friend Helena win the race. Yeah.
0: What? There isn't anybody in the world who doesn't know why Peter Nerona came on our air today or accepted an invitation or was baited or recruited or whatever the hell happened. He just told you why he came on the air. Well, obviously he's got a little tippy toe through the tulips. He likes being on the air in this kind of new wild and willy free format. It's awesome. Next thing you know, there'll be an application at the Cumulus door, day after he's done as the Attorney General. It's fun, isn't it? It's just fun. Doing the radio, it's fun. He's here to get his friend who won't accept invitations to the shows that do the work here. His friend, the candidate, who won't accept the invitations, but he's on here telling you why he's on here to help to get her elected. I got to tell you, 26 years ago when I joined this place, I never saw this coming. It's 4 o'clock.
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21: From ABC News, I'm Mike Dabusky. A judge declaring a mistrial in the case of Lindsay Clancy, the Massachusetts mom who pled insanity related to postpartum psychosis after killing her three children in 2023. Her lawyer, Kevin Reddington, says the jury in the case was ultimately deadlocked by one holdout.
22: They know that they were robbed by one man for whatever his agenda was, who stole 7 weeks of the life of these other jurors.
21: Now it's up to Plymouth County District Attorney Tim Cruz to decide if he plans to bring the case back to trial at a later date. Speaking after Friday's court proceedings, Cruz said he's proud of the work put forward by the prosecution.
23: Our court system is built to weigh our views with those of defense counsel and bear out whether a defendant is guilty or not guilty. We did our part.
21: The judge, William Sullivan, says the court will reconvene on September 29th to determine the next steps in the case. President Trump says he agrees with his vice president the U.S. is not engaged in a war with Iran, and went on to say the conflict is small potatoes for the U.S. ABC News White House correspondent Karen Travers with the latest.
24: President Trump said he considers the U.S. to be in a military conflict with Iran, not a war, because there's no active fighting right now, despite two rounds of strikes against Iran this week.
25: It's small potatoes for us. It's not a big thing.
24: He did later acknowledge the 18 service members that have died, calling them great souls. The president claimed the U.S. had, quote, essentially taken over Iran and repeated his threat to launch strikes at Iran's Pickaxe Mountain, a heavily fortified underground nuclear facility. Karen Travers, ABC News, the White House.
21: Earlier today on social media, the president did refer to the conflict in Iran as a war. And two more survivors have been recovered in Nepal more than a week after devastating flooding swept through the Himalayas. The State Department says it's aware of about 70 Americans who are among the missing. 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
27: Good afternoon, I'm Dan Paquette in the NBC 10 Newsroom with your headlines on WPRO. New Bedford Police Chief Jason Foddy will move to fire two police officers following an internal investigation. A report found Officer Emily Pacheco and Sergeant James Marinelli both misused license plate reading flock cameras and violated department policies. Both officers will get disciplinary hearings. Jurors continued to deliberate for a sixth day in the Lindsay Clancy murder trial. They've already told Judge William Sullivan twice that they're deadlocked. There are concerns this case could end in a mistrial. If so, the Commonwealth would have to decide if they want to try Clancy again. We'll bring you updates as they become available. Finally, grief counselors and emotional support dogs are at North Stonington Elementary School today. That's a day after the death of a sixth grader, Torin O'Grady. He was riding his bike yesterday morning when he collided with a school bus. O'Grady died at the scene. The investigation into that accident continues. More news coming up on NBC.
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2: Crews are dealing with a disabled vehicle, 195 East at the Washington Bridge, 95 North from Jefferson Boulevard to 195, going to take you 10. Your stop and go, 146 South from Admiral Street to 95. 95 South from Lonsdale Ave to 195 is sluggish. Same goes for 95 South from East Ave to Route 4. 610 connector inbound between Route 10 and Dean Street is heavy. 195 West from the Mass border to Warren Ave, going to take you 10 minutes. 610 connector inbound from Route 10 to Dean Street is heavy. I'm John Laurenti with you right now, traffic.
3: From the Seascape Lawn Care Weather Center.
4: Partly cloudy, more comfortable tonight, the low down to 63. Heading into the holiday weekend, cooler with a mix of clouds and sun Saturday. A midday or afternoon shower in spots, the high 75. With WPRO's exclusive AccuWeather, I'm meteorologist Jason Caterina.
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5: We don't get fooled again.
6: All right, so I mentioned here in the last hour that I would play this ILO conversation that the Attorney General felt compelled to sell on the broadcast prior to mine. We'll play that, go through it. And then probably be done with it and move on to some other things. Obviously, this Clancy trial has a lot of people intrigued, heartbroken, and today probably just added to it.
7: Between Dan and Alina, so we're going to weigh it differently. It's like corruption versus like sort of like incompetence or whatever the heck that was with Alina.
8: All right, we'll save this because we got
9: to
8: go.
9: I was trying to figure out who, when you said corrupt, I was trying to figure out which one you were talking about.
7: I know, me too. That's the problem. I agree, but you're so partisan.
9: I have spent my career prosecuting Democrats.
7: Good.
9: Gordon Fox, Ray Gallison, Mayor Moreau in Central Falls, the three lunatics in North Providence that were taking bribes. Dan McKee, you need an AG who's got the guts to stand up to the diocese, okay? A lot of those legislatures...
6: It's also important, I think, that if you see or hear the Attorney General in other places, platforms, and the like, that you get a chance to judge whether he actually is okay, number one, or comporting himself like the kind of top law enforcement officer you would want to have in the state. By the way, that was an edited. Those were two separate segments. Usually we put a little bit of a whoosh in between to indicate that they are separate conversations. We're kind of operating on the fly today. That was a combination of two separate conversations that were going on between Ashley Kalis, former Republican gubernatorial candidate, and the current, not the former, the current Attorney General of our state, who just had himself, cake and ice cream today. Just so much fun. It was, going on the radio and, hashing it out with Ashley Kalis and Tom Quinlan. It was just a ball. What a wonderful way to start the 3-day weekend. So giddy. And the constant assertions here, or the multiple assertions of the word corrupt or corruption attached to Dan McKee, the sitting governor, with no substantiation whatsoever. None. With an investigation that he went 3 years trying to pin on this governor and couldn't bring it. And when he couldn't bring it, he called a press conference to explain that he should have been able to bring it, put out a report that says, I should have been able to bring it. Unprecedented. I don't care what the bias is that you carry. Ask a lawyer that you respect if you've ever seen that before and wait for the answer. The other part of that conversation is attaching the governor's name to a list of 6 individuals who are convicted felons. I mean, it's just awful. Now, there is a out-of-state third party You know, I don't know how this race is going to come out on Wednesday. I really do not. You know, I'm hopeful that the governor gets reelected. I've been very candid about that the entire time. I'm pretty practical about these things. You know, he's been trailing in the polls. The polls don't always answer all the story. He's got to target 60,000 voters. If he gets them, he wins. That's it. It's pretty simple. You got to go get 60,000 voters. Does he have the land gain to do that? You know, you can't control and network to 60,000 voters all by yourself. So they have to come out on their own. If they don't come out for him, he loses. If they do come out for him, he wins. There you go. He's doing everything he can. He's getting on every show that he can at this point. He's you know, he had a press conference today with a local union. He's, you know, and he's, you know, maybe they've got internals that say he's getting hot. And so this third party came in and spent $500,000 in this black and white ad that talks about ILO, something that is now 6-7 years old. But the attorney general himself can't stop talking about it. So that only adds to the environment for the voter. It's such a disservice. It's such a disgrace. It's just such a con job. It's so dirty. So let's hear his argument on this ILO thing during this Tom Quinlan fill-in on the Matt Allen broadcast with Ashley Kalis, Republican gubernatorial candidate last time around, who spent $5 million and got 3% more than you would if you put your name down, and the attorney general.
9: Let's talk about ILO that finally has come up in the campaign, both in the AG campaign, because Kim Ahern was on the governor's staff during the ILO investigation and has said publicly she would not have issued the ILO report, which led directly to a bid rigging statute that we now have to prevent what the governor did from ever happening again. Let's think about what the governor did. And this was found by the state police. He could say it's my fault.
6: Stop the tape for a second. Stop the tape. The idea that there was an investigation going came by the Target 12 television story. The General Assembly glommed onto that. Listen, elected officials have supporters and they have non-supporters. They have allies and they have enemies. To suggest that a story about how a bid was processed wouldn't cause some people in the General Assembly to say we should tighten or rewrite laws, and that they would do that without the Attorney General's, that the Attorney General's report was the reason that there was a piece of legislation on. And by the way, the redundancies in the new law were incredible. The ILO company, ILO was the name of the company, ILO, formed for the very purpose of doing the work, you know, days, moments before the bid process, because there was no one else to do it. And the governor's network in education was something he was trying to tap to be able to get COVID emergency work done. Everyone wonders, you know, what did ILO do? Fix cars? No, they were educators who were trained and capable to provide and assist with the very unprecedented and difficult work of opening the schools. Prior, the governor, Gina Raimondo, had hired handfuls of people without a bid process, network that she knew, some that maybe she didn't, but without the scrutiny, because under an emergency of COVID, she could do that. When she left in an emergency still of COVID, and Lieutenant Governor Dan McKee became the governor, he had the responsibility of dealing with the distribution of vaccine, which he was ironically, Ashley Kalis was actually involved as a contractor in all this. Isn't that funny? You know, I have no judgment about how her company worked. Her campaign is laugh out loud, ridiculous. And her notoriety for being some kind of voice of expertise and acumen in politics is even funnier. But, you know, if you spend $5 million, I guess you can get a seat pretty regularly on somebody's show. or somebody's fill-in show. I'm having trouble computing the world. I really am. But, you know, the governor comes in and gets a vaccine distribution program touted as one of the best in the country. And he was looking for the same kind of results in the schools and brought the brainstorm together, the brain trust together to get that done, which turned into specs for the work that needed to be done. And rather than just saying, all right, guys, form a company, let's get this done because Gina did that on an emergency basis. No. The Department of Administration was like, oh, put the brakes on this. New governor, we're not doing this. Gina might have been around for a while and she can pull this stunt. We're not doing that. We're going to put this through a bidding process. But all the while, he's got his eye on these people to do this work, and it was delayed by months because of this bidding process. Yeah, he wanted those people to win the bid. There was no other bid of its kind. Only another company that didn't have near the capability that these others showed that got involved in the bid and got a piece of the process. But the whole premise the attorney general is trying to sell to you and puts up state police investigation to kind of prove a point that is uncontested is that, yes, the governor knew that he wanted these people to get this work. Now, under white light, he probably has done some interviews saying, well, listen, it was a bidding process. You know, whoever, you know, won the bid, whatever. You know, because every time he speaks, he's under some kind of gotcha moment from Nirona. I don't have that worry. I'm telling you what happened here. I'm telling you what happened here. I put my entire credibility with you, a quarter of a century plus with you here, and 45 years in the business on the line when I tell you that's what happened here. And I would be able to tell you that with or without a friendship with Dan McGee, because I know what he was trying to do. And the idea that the AG continues to try to sell is that as soon as he got the keys to the governor's office, he was funneling millions of dollars to his buddies is just so disgraceful. Yeah, there were millions of dollars involved in the contract. A lot of overhead and a lot of resources, a lot of things that need to be bought and implemented in these projects. This whole thing is just to the person who doesn't pay attention. You'll buy this hook, line, and sinker that the governor tried to funnel millions of dollars to his buddies as soon as he became the governor. And he got by that. He got elected with those in the last election. He got elected with those assertions being made. This ILO investigation petered out and did not result in a charge. And now, 5 days in front of the election in 2026, the attorney general holding on to his baba is still trying to sell you this story? Let me talk about ILO. Keep rolling.
9: Police. He could say it's my fault all he wants. He's never rebutted these facts, and they're on our website, and the state police found these facts. He steered a contract to his friends. The Department of Administration came out with a recommendation for one company on a Saturday morning. On Sunday, the governor came back and said, not so much, okay? He steered, tried to steer a contract to his friends, and it led to our report, which laid out the state police facts and analyzed them, led to an anti-bid rigging statute that, thank God, we now have. And it's worse than that. At the same time, he was accepting free services from those same ILO people to help him as governor and to help him on his campaign. It might have been a mix, but the point is he had a conflict of interest at best. Now, was there criminal behavior? No. And your listeners are going to ask, why not? And I'm going to tell you why not. After United States versus Skilling, what the Supreme Court said is that prosecutors have to prove a quid pro quo exchange. So that in this scenario, that the contract was directly in exchange for the services. That's almost impossible to prove without either a wiretap or an insider, neither which we had. I can't say whether it was an exchange or not, but I know this, the governor, and he's never rebutted it, and the state police found it, that he steered a contract to his pals, not for the best interests of Rhode Islanders, for his pals. So it takes enormous hubris.
6: Stop the tape. This is... Do you really think that this guy, literally on day one, when he was handed the keys to the governor's office, decided that he was going to steer millions of dollars to his pals? Is there anything in this guy's history, talking about Governor McKee, former Mayor McKee, that would suggest that he is interested in that kind of graft? He was trying to steer business to people who had expertise to help him open the schools during COVID. He was trying to get that work done. It was unprecedented work. And the department administration had, cited another company that was, lower and didn't have the expertise. And he said, wait a second, I need this work to be done. That's not what you guys are getting here. We're not getting that work. We need this work, not what you want to do. That's why he said in a paraphrase or in some kind of 36,000 foot level analysis from Nerona, hold on there, not so fast. He knew what he wanted to get done in terms of the work he wanted in the schools. Never separate COVID from ILO. Never separate the word emergency from ILO. This attorney general ignores it completely. He brings you no context. His assertion, and he leans on Supreme Court precedent. He knows that as soon as there would be witness testimony in a trial of some kind, that any jury or judge would look at it and say, I understand what the governor's thinking. I get what the governor's thinking. Yeah, there's no real evidence that the governor is a dirty dude. And is trying to funnel millions of dollars to people. So what was he trying to do? Let's check traffic and we'll roll more of this garbage.
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2: Crews are dealing with a disabled vehicle, 195 East at the Washington Bridge, 95 North from Jefferson Boulevard to 195, going to take you 10. Your stop and go, 146 South from Admiral Street to 95. 95 South from Lonsdale Ave to 195 is sluggish. Same goes for 95 South from East Ave to Route 4. 610 connector inbound between Route 10 and Dean Street is heavy. 195 West from the Mass border to Warren Ave, going to take you 10 minutes. 610 connector inbound from Route 10 to Dean Street is heavy. I'm John Laurenti with you right now, traffic.
6: 438-9776-438-WPR. Let me sneak in a call and then we'll play a little bit more of this audio. It's just outrageous. Uncontested, no context. John, go. You're on WPR. John?
10: Dan.
6: Yes, sir.
10: I feel so bad for Governor McKee. I'm going to make 4 points before. I just want to make my 4 points, and then we can discuss them. Number one, Raimondo threw McKee under the bus on the bridge problem. She wanted to become Secretary of Commerce. These are facts. And she told whoever in the Department of Transportation.
6: John, right now I'm talking about the ILO thing. So if you've got something on that, I'd be happy to hear it.
10: Yeah, but okay, let me just say this. He's been shafted by his own party. Raimondo, number one. Number two, Nerona to come in today, 5 days before the primary, or 6 days, to say and come up with all these allegations. My question to you, my friend, is can he be found by the Federal Communications Commission in default of some kind of a statutory thing? Because he defamed the governor 5 days before a primary election. No. And I'm an independent.
6: No,
10: I'm going to vote for McKee because he's a decent guy who's been shafted by his own party.
6: All right, John, listen, thank you. 438-9776-438-WPR. No, there's no recourse here. The Attorney General has a First Amendment right to come in here and look like a complete fool. Like a child. Imbalanced. Untethered. And unchecked. Anthony and Johnston, you're on WPRO. Hello.
11: Hi, Dan. Hi. I came to the show a little bit late today, so I don't know if somebody already said this, but to me, this it sounds and feels like the same thing that Comey did to Hillary Clinton just before the election. You get that same vibe?
6: Oh, no doubt.
11: Yeah, I mean, it's just kind of like, you know, the back door, like right before, you know, what, 5 days before the election.
6: Yeah.
11: Which I already voted, by the way.
6: There's no question that's his motive.
11: Unbelievable. What a scumbag he is. Oh, good riddance.
6: Thanks for the call. There's no doubt that's what the he just said. I'm here to get my friend Helena Folks elected. That's, you know, his friend. Yeah, his friend. Mike and Warwick, you're on WPRO. Hello.
12: Hey Dan, how are you?
6: Okay.
12: Outrageous that somebody would call in and refer to the Attorney General as a scumbag. Nothing could be further from the truth. I think the problem is he's got a strong moral compass, and that doesn't really resonate with the callers or yourself, quite frankly.
6: Because I have no moral compass. You're right. Why don't you show me where I can buy a compass?
12: I didn't say his moral compass is stronger than your moral compass. He was invited on the show. He didn't book himself there. He was booked, so
6: that,
12: he got
6: that's
12: the conspiracy
6: true.
12: Wrong.
6: No. I'll hear the rest of what you have to say, because you're absolutely right about that part.
12: Exactly. So he gets invited on a show. He's been beat up by you and your listeners. He's got a right to defend his processes.
6: Hey, Mike. Thank you for your call. Are you kidding me? Peter Noronha has a standing invitation to come look me in the eye and have this conversation anytime he wants. Are you kidding me? Are you kidding me? Are you kidding me? You gotta be kidding me. Anytime he wants. You gotta be kidding me. That he was given that space today is an important and secondary conversation. No doubt about it. I have one job here, is to show up and talk. And then shut up and go home. But believe me, there's no mystery in our building about what I'm thinking about what happened here today. 0.0. The telephone number is 438-9776, 438-WPRO. But you know what? I got one job. This company's treated me well. They compensate me well. But this is way past. This thing is so well past, because what we do is offer the best of what we can. It's what I do. And the best of what I can do today is to point out how outrageous this was today. And cowardly. We're here 3 to 6 weekdays.
13: This is a special report from ABC News. Despite a last-minute effort to secure an emergency stay by the defense, a judge today formally declaring a mistrial in the case against Lindsay Clancy, accused of killing her 3 children in 2023. Her defense had argued she's not criminally liable because she was suffering from postpartum psychosis at the time. However, one juror reportedly forced a deadlock, despite admitting reasonable doubt in the case, prompting that mistrial. Plymouth County District Attorney Tim Cruz.
14: I understand that this has been an emotional trial for everybody. It's emotional for the Duxbury community.
13: Meanwhile, Clancy's defense attorney, Kevin Reddington, says any potential retrial would be challenging.
15: I don't know if we will ever be able to get jurors that aren't aware of this case anywhere. New York, Washington, Georgia, Japan.
13: On September 29th, the court will reconvene to assess their next steps. This is ABC News.
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2: 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We have Route 10 South at Reservoir Ave. 95 North from Route 10 to 195 is stop and go. Same goes for 146 South from Branch Ave to 95. You're looking at a 10-minute ride, 295 South from Hartford Ave to 95. 95 South from the downtown Pawtucket exit to the airport connector is the same. 95 South from East Ave to 117 is a bit sluggish. 195 East from 95 to the Washington Bridge is 5 minutes. 195 West from the Mass border to 95 is 10. I'm John Laurenti with you right now traffic.
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4: Partly cloudy, more comfortable tonight, the low down to 63. Heading into the holiday weekend, cooler with a mix of clouds and sun Saturday. A midday or afternoon shower in spots, the high 75. With WPRO's exclusive AccuWeather, I'm meteorologist Jason Caterina.
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1: This might be, is he okay? He's a little giddy. Mentioning six convicted felons in the same sentence as Dan McKee is just so outrageous. This is not some pundit we're talking about, okay? This is not some state senator who's, you know, trying to do respect to the state senate, some state rep, state senator, some party chairman, volunteer in, you know, Cranston somewhere or whatever. Just, this is the top law enforcement official in this state. Who really kind of completed the full cycle of the evidence of his erratic behavior. His social media behavior has been outrageous for a couple of years at least. But he comes on here and he restarts a conversation about an investigation that never bore out any criminal charges, but which he wrote a report over, which he's absolutely thrilled over, that caused legislation to end bid rigging, as if it was called the Dan McKee legislation. Dan McKee signed the legislation that was a reshaping of the way bids were done, simply because the bid process in the state is difficult. And you know, the details of it don't matter. McKee signed the legislation. He wasn't trying to rig bids. He was in an emergency in COVID and hired a company that was formed for the purpose of doing the work that he thought needed to be done in emergency in COVID in the schools. Just like Gina Raimondo hired contractors on an emergency basis and spent millions of dollars because she thinks the work needed to be done. No one said a word about that. And in fact, if any of you ever have a chance, ask Tim White or Ted Nesi, you know, the co-chairs of Target 12, whether if the governor had done this under an emergency act, would there have been a story? Yeah. And you know what their answer would be? No. No. But he was tangled up in becoming the governor. The administration was kind of like, the department administration that handles the bidding went, oh boy. We gotta do this in a bidding process. And he's trying to manufacture a service that's never been done before. It's not as if you know how to build a widget and everybody knows how to build a widget. And so you spec out how to build the widget and 52 companies say, this is what we'll charge you to build the widget. There was no widget to build. It was all good faith judgment on expertise that needed to be done in order to be able to bring the schools to healthy working status during COVID, which of course was a nightmare in and of itself. And he's been connected in to education people for a long time. And yeah, they formed a company to do the work. Yeah, they did. What a mob boss we are dealing with here, and the governor, huh? Well, just ask the attorney general, who couldn't bring a charge after 3 years of trying, and is still 5 days before an election coming to our airwaves to sell the idea of his investigation that never bore out as evidence that Dan McKee is what, corrupt? Listens to Ashley Kalis giddy yourself through corruption or incompetent, tagging the governor of corruption and the AG laughing out loud about it. This is a serious man who's finishing up work as a law enforcement officer in the state. And the idea that his moral compass, what did that guy say prior to the headline? His moral compass is leading him here? Are you blanking kidding me? His moral compass? All right, finish up this, whatever else he said about the Iowa thing. We're not going to get through it. And we can't do this in the final hour. There's a lot of stuff going on. Let's listen to this.

0: say she's dishonest when that is an example of dishonesty that he's never rebutted and he can't rebut. And it's not the attorney general who's saying it, because a lot of people will say, you know, Peter Norton doesn't like the governor. I don't like the governor because I was doing my job in that case and I know how to do a corruption case. Okay. And the governor didn't speak to me for 3 years, including on the campaign trail, because I had the nerve to investigate him. That's exactly the kind of person you don't want as governor. Somebody who when someone else is doing their job to hold them accountable, whether it's the media or somebody else in office, to retaliate in that way shows the worst about a person, and it demonstrates why this governor should
1: but
0: not
1: I mean,
0: get
1: so wait, wait, he so can be dishonest and so can Helena. They're not like mutually exclusive
0: Fine.
1: Things.
0: But, what I'm
1: she
0: saying,
1: can also be unsuitable
0: we'll
1: and morally
0: unacceptable.
1: We better get to her.
0: This is what the governor said this morning on the Tara Granahan show, that Helena's dishonest.
1: About what?
0: About her role in the opioid crisis.
1: Okay, yes, that is true.
0: We'll get to that. But it is hubris for the governor to say, accuse somebody else of dishonesty.
1: I mean,
0: when he tried to serve his pals with a $10 million
1: liars,
0: contract.
1: No liars, the best.
2: So to Helena's comment that she made here at WPRO, I think during the first gubernatorial debate, from your position, from where you sit, you think McKee's boys in Cumberland really just run the state?
0: I think the governor has surrounded himself.
2: Is it a good old boy system here?
0: I think it is a group of people that are not very effective, some of them. The ones in the cabinet positions are just, you could name, who's the head of the Department of Health and Human Services?
3: All right.
0: HHS.
3: We're done.
0: I bet you most of your listeners can't name the secretary of EOHHS.
3: We're all done with this.
0: I bet you they can't name.
3: It's not. There isn't a person listening to this broadcast who could answer that question for any other governor. Okay. This is a man who's completely out of sorts and was given a forum today to showcase it. Look, the governor, the AG forgets that he went on record publicly to say that his mission was to make sure that Dan McKee was not elected in 2026. Okay. How'd you like to be the governor, by the way, when you've got to sue on the bridge and the lawyer that's doing your work is a guy that has already publicly declared that he's out to get you? And the idea that the governor didn't speak to the attorney. Why? Is there anybody on the planet who wants to speak to the guy who's publicly suggested he's trying to prosecute you? He's offended that the governor didn't speak to him?

0: Okay. I'm done playing any of this audio. It's just terrible. I needed to process this today. You know, most days I can just ignore what happened in front of me. But we do make a practice here of when newsmakers make commentary on this air and it's compelling or important or interesting or needs support or is objectionable or any of those things, that we use it. He's the sitting attorney general, and he was on here today, you know, taking a crap all over Dan McKee and tossing and interacting in the word corruption and putting his name next to convicted felons, all in the name of getting Helena folks elected. He admitted it. We have the audio. He admitted it. So, you know, if you're around the street corners tonight and you're at a bar somewhere and you hear somebody say, hey, yeah, boy, the AG really did a number on the governor today, calling him corrupt and blah, blah, blah. You've got some perspective. Maybe you can offer it. That's the danger, right? That's you know, speaking of crime and law enforcement, that's the figurative crime of all of this. You know, that he accepted an invitation. Look, the motives for why the motive for why he was invited, I'm not here to psychoanalyze that. That's the radio station's problem. They can figure that one out. I know exactly, you know, what makes everything tick there, but you know what? That's not for me to handle here. It's a disgrace that it happened. It's a disgrace that it happened. It's a disgrace that he would. I'm very comfortable saying this. It's a disgrace that Peter Noronha was invited to our air today. Everybody knows what he's up to, and everybody knows what kind of mad on he has with the governor. And he's admitting that he's advocating for Helena folks. And she, by the way, interestingly enough, has a campaign strategy of not showing up anywhere. Mr. Valicente can't get him. Ms. Granahan can't get him. Mr. Allen can't get him. I mean, I bet you K-Mac couldn't get him. Get her, rather. Right? Rouge couldn't get her. Never mind me. She's trying to ride this thing out. She could win by 1 or 20, or maybe not. Sue, you're on WPRO. Hello.
1: That needs to be the only person that needs to be prosecuted is Robin Hood Noronha, who stole $10 million of taxpayer money to give for dental work for children in certain areas of Providence. I feel bad for these kids. I know they're not getting proper dental and medical care. I have nothing against them. What he did was against the law. It's written down in the state statutes. That money should have gone to the General Assembly, and they could have decided what to do with that. So if anybody needs to be prosecuted and he's looking for somebody's moral compass, look in the mirror, buddy. Look in the mirror.
0: All right. Thank you. 438-977-6452. Let's get you around town.
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3: 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We have Route 10 South at Reservoir Ave. 95 North from Route 10 to 195, going to take you 10. 146 South from Branch Ave to 95 is stop and go. It's heavy. 295 South from Hartford Ave to 95. Same goes for 95 South from downtown Pawtucket to the airport connector. 195 East from 95 to the Washington Bridge is bumper to bumper. 195 West from the Mass border to 95 is a 10-minute ride. I'm John Laurenti with you right now traffic.
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2: The Dow was down 271, the NASDAQ down 77, the S&P 500 down 29. Pretty big day yesterday. We didn't get a chance to talk about that, Donna. Between yesterday and today, what's the analysis?
3: Well, I can tell you that for today, it was definitely about that jobs report. So the non-farm payroll report came in about three times what was expected when originally pulled. So those strong payroll numbers suggest that we have a strong labor market. And with that, expectations for a rate hold or a rate drop, diminished. I think we were at about 50% yesterday for a rate increase. Now it's up to 58% for a September increase. And so along with that, Treasury yields up a little bit and stocks were down. So good for the economy, right? But not so great for stocks if we're looking at expectations for interest rates.
2: Yeah, that's where you get this weird inversion, right?
3: In terms of
2: motive.
3: And the thing is, we're kind of at like normal interest rates historically. They just feel high because, you know, over the last several years, we had really, really low ones. So.
2: Yeah, well, I mean, look, it's so funny you say that. I remember I remember my parents bought a house at 14%, you know, back in the day.
3: Yeah, that was high. That was really high.
2: Yeah, but I mean, people remember that. But being at 2 and 3%, all of that, I just don't know.
3: 2 and 3% rates are not healthy for the economy. Yeah. It's too hot in inflation. Yeah.
2: Which is what, yeah. So, but nobody explains it that way, by the way, because it's kind of important, I think, for people to be able to understand that the rates that we're at right now are uncomfortable because of the ease that we had. But I don't think there's any big change on the horizon coming here. And
3: well,
2: so
3: they're uncomfortable because of the ease that we had before, but they're also uncomfortable because we're looking at really large balance sheets and high asset prices. So the price of houses are really, really high with these normal interest rates. And the government debt is really, really high with these high interest rates. So that's kind of the issue. Yeah.
2: Yeah. All right, Gettle. Thank you for continued analysis. Don't forget Money Talk at 7 o'clock weeknights here on WPR right after Kevin Mack Sports Hour. And if you... would like to employ the services of Soa Financial, simply head to the website, soafinancial.com. All right, look. The governor just let me know that he's furious about what happened here today. And I'm going to give him some airtime coming up after 5 o'clock to say what he has to say about it. And we'll just kind of leave it there. And so stay tuned. And there's other things going on in the world. Stay tuned for this news on the Clancy trial. 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
2: Crews are dealing with a disabled vehicle right now, 95 North at Elmwood Ave. The shoulder is blocked. We have an accident, Route 10 South at Reservoir Ave. Shoulder is blocked there as well. 195 East from 95 to the Washington Bridge is heavy. 195 West from the Mass border to Taunton Ave. Going to take you 10. Same goes for 295 South from Route 6 eastbound to 95 in Mork. 146 South, you're a bit heavy from Admiral Street to 95. 95 South from School Street to 195, going to take you 10 minutes. I'm John Laurenti with your Right Now Traffic.
1: From the Seascape Lawn Care Weather Center.
3: Partly cloudy, more comfortable tonight, the low down to 63. Heading into the holiday weekend, cooler with a mix of clouds and sun Saturday. A midday or afternoon shower in spots, the high 75. With WPRO's exclusive AccuWeather, I'm meteorologist Jason Caterina.
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0: a choice between Dan and Helena. So we're going to weigh it differently. It's like corruption versus like sort of like incompetence or whatever the heck that was with Helena.
1: Well, all right, we'll
2: save this because we got
1: to
2: go.
1: I was trying to figure out who you, when you said corrupt, I was trying to figure out which one you were talking about.
0: I know, me too. That's the problem. I agree, but you're so partisan.
1: I have spent my career prosecuting Democrats.
0: Good.
1: Gordon Fox, Ray Gallison, Mayor Moreau in Central Falls, the three lunatics in North Providence that were taking bribes. Dan McKee.
3: Every time I hear that, I just think to myself, you got... Putting the governor's name next to six convicted felons, it's one thing for a pundit to do it. It's one thing for anybody else to do it, other than the top law enforcement officer in the state who is responsible for such prosecutions. That he does not have that perspective is just unbelievable. Welcome into the final hour of our broadcast for the week. Telephone number is 438-9776, 438-WPRO. I didn't plan on this. I was thinking through, as I told you earlier in the broadcast, what I would do, perhaps bring the governor on next week or give him a chance to respond. You know, he was on twice this week with Matt, I think, earlier this week, and with Tara this morning, and I only heard a little bit of each of those broadcasts. I've told you in the past that I don't bring the governor on. I haven't because I don't want to go through a charade with you, kind of play acting through stuff that the governor and I have, at least in certain cycles of his public service, have talked intimately about privately. It's not something I wanted to do. Meaning jerk your chain and have a fake interview with the governor. When I heard that Peter Nerona was coming on the broadcast today, I expressed some concerns internally. It's because everybody knows where he's coming from and what his act is. Ashley Kalis is just a foil. But Ashley Kalis, the voice you heard there, and the Attorney General together with fill-in host Tom Quinlan was, in a lot of ways, was, you know, Barstool Radio. And look, if I'm only responsible for weekdays 3 to 6. But at the same time, I have an affinity for the institution that this radio station has been for a long time. I don't think I'm an old fart. I think I understand that things evolve, but there's still kind of a tenet of responsibility and discipline that you need to have, especially when you get toward elections. And I thought I would be able to avoid the content, but a lot of it was drawn to my attention, and then when I heard what the Attorney General had to say in terms of just putting the governor's name next to six felons, flirting with the word corruption around him, and then his representation of the ILO case, which he could not have stick, is just and being here 5 days in front of the election and bringing it up again of his own volition, mostly unchecked, I think warranted into response. Now, I toyed with the idea of bringing the governor on in full for, his own 3 hours next week. But I'm thinking the governor's pissed. He's texted me. He's pissed. So, now's the moment. Let him come on and tell you how pissed he is. Newsmaker line, we go.
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3: Governor, welcome. You've got the floor on what you're thinking about what went on here today, I guess.
5: What I'm thinking about is that my family had to hear those disgusting comments by an attorney general that has been on the record saying that he's going to disparage me everywhere he could go for my term in office, and then to have to hear on WPRO that he calls me a criminal and corrupt. My family does not deserve this. This is not about the campaign. I'll be making a request to WPRO to give us the 3 hours with our surrogates before the election happens, and they owe it to us. After that nonsense, they owe us the same time that they gave to Helena Foulkes' top supporter. But this is about my family. This is about a man who has gone on the record, and he said he would do everything he could to destroy my reputation, and he's tried. And the U.S. attorney told him point blank, there is no charges because there's no crime. And yet he tried to frame me for a crime that was never committed. People don't like that when people do that. Families do not want their family members to be framed for something that they never did. So this is about my family. This is not about the campaign. I will be making the request to PRO to put my surrogates on for 3 hours before the election, before the primary, and I'll make that request before the day's out. But Dan, this man, he doesn't deserve to be an attorney general. He just embarrassed every former attorney general that has ever been in that office. No other attorney general has ever done that. And quite frankly, he should resign. He's not worthy of that office when he goes after on public radio and calls me, Dan McKee, in the same lineup as people actually went to jail and served time. This illustrates how twisted-minded this man is. So I'm just calling in because my family does not deserve to hear from an attorney general that somehow and have people hear that from an attorney general who is somewhat respected in some channels. I think he's probably disrespected in more channels than ever before, and he doesn't deserve any level of respect from anybody in the state of Rhode Island when he goes out and makes those claims on public. And my family has to listen to that, Dan? I appreciate the time today. I'm happy to answer a question, but I'm not here for the campaign right now. I am here because my family just heard from an attorney general that I am a criminal, and he's been trying for years to frame me for something that the U.S. attorney shut him down on. And he can't handle that because he came up empty, and he's supposed to be this whiz kid guy that's going after criminals. Well, he went after me. And when he goes after me, he goes after my family and all my friends who know damn well that I would never tell a lie and I would never do something that was, that would lead to a spot where it would embarrass my family. That guy should resign.
3: I don't want to. Your comments speak for itself. I just feel like I got to get a clarification here. When you say he called you a criminal and corrupt, I didn't hear all of that broadcast. And Bill, maybe you've heard more of it. You can pipe in if you want. You're suggesting that, as I have suggested all afternoon, that your name attached to those six convicted felons is de facto calling you criminal, or did he call you criminal somewhere?
5: Well, let me tell you. Anybody who listened to that show that doesn't know anyone and actually thinks the attorney general is doing his job, you would draw that conclusion. I listened to enough of it. Look, the banter goes on with, on talk radio. That's fine. This is an attorney general that actually demeaned the attorney general's office and anyone who's ever served in that office and everybody who's serving in that office right now. So, yes, he said that. He basically lined me up. He said, that I did this and I did that, and I should, he basically said that I should have been charged for a criminal charge, and that's not going to happen because it never happened.
3: I understand why you feel that way, and I have no quarrel with your interpretation. I just want to make sure that.
5: Yeah.
3: The criminality, the term criminal, I don't believe that he called you a criminal. He certainly lined you up next to criminals that have been convicted. And he also jostled with Ashley Kalis over the term corruption.
5: To what you just played. He said he prosecuted these people and he prosecuted Dan McKee.
3: Yeah. Right.
5: Nobody prosecutes somebody that is not being charged with a crime. So let me just say this. I'm calling on behalf of my family. The listeners there, they can draw their own conclusions, but I'm not going to sit back and have my name disparaged by an attorney general who said he would do everything he could to take me out of office in 2026 and in 2022. He failed. I think that at the end of the day, he's going to fail again. But the fact of the matter is, I'm calling on behalf of my family, who has to listen to this crap from an attorney general. It's unforgivable, and it's unconscionable. And yes, he doesn't deserve to be an attorney general another hour or another minute going forward. Of course, he will push back, and he'll say, oh, I did this and I did that. Well, let me tell you this. This guy should not be an attorney general in the state of Rhode Island when he comes on public radio and starts disparaging a sitting governor and saying that, insinuating that somehow I broke the law. I'm not going to put up with it, and my family doesn't deserve it, Dan. So I appreciate the moment, and I will be asking this WPRO for 3 hours of time with the same level of surrogates in my campaign as he just as they just gave to the Helena Folks campaign. And I'll be asking for that, and I'll be expecting that.
3: All right, Governor. Have a good weekend, I guess.
5: I'm going to have a good weekend because this stuff does not – I will sleep well tonight because I know what I do, and my wife, Susan, knows what I do every single day. I sleep well at night because I know what I do, and I know that I make sure that I don't – I always tell the truth, and I never lie to anybody. And at this point in time, yeah, this is the price I pay for the – this is the price my family pays, right, for the work that I try to do each and every day for the people in the state of Rhode Island. And I will have a good weekend. I'm telling you, I will have a good weekend.
3: All right. Well, it's an exciting weekend for everybody. Good luck in the election. And there you go. Thanks, Governor McKee. 520, let's get you around town.
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2: Crews are dealing with a couple of disabled vehicles. The first one is 95 North at Elmwood Ave. The second is Route 10 South at Reservoir Ave. 146 South from Branch Ave to 95 is slow. 295 South from Hartford Ave to 95, going to take you 10. Same goes for 95 South from the downtown Pawtucket exit to the airport connector. 95 South from East Ave to 117 is where you're going to be on and off the brakes. 195 East from 95 to the Washington Bridge is heavy. 195 West from the Mass border to 95, going to take you 10 minutes. I'm John Laurenti with you right now, traffic.
3: Okay. Now, look, you may be saying, well, why didn't Dan ask him any more questions? Again, I'm not going to go through the charade I've explained to you what my take is on the ILO investigation, something this attorney general can't give up. I don't think it's appropriate after this thing has been long put to bed to go through the play-by-play of that and have the governor have to respond to that. There was a day when prosecutors, when they didn't have a case, just turned around and said, no comment, we don't have a case, the case is closed. That never happened with this version of attorney general. I wouldn't say it speaks for itself, but you know, I've done my own speaking on it. I'm not going to lead the governor through a commiserative conversation on it. He called here to spit nails over what he heard. It speaks its own message. As far as his request or his demand of WPRO, that is above my organizational grade. I don't have any comment on that. That's something that you know, my good bosses can figure out. There's no doubt that this was a you know, some people look. I am sure that there are some people in and out of the business who love a train wreck. Just love a train wreck. Well, we had one today. So, we'll see whether the governor is able to. I am not going to participate in facilitating that. The governor came on and said what he had to say. I'm done with advocacy for the governor with the governor. I will have no role in having, you know, surrogates come on my show or anything like that on Tuesday, or, you know, we're off Monday for Labor Day. weird election day, right? Because of Labor Day and a weird day in general, by the way. Do you notice the Patriots are playing on Wednesday night? So you've got election night results, in the middle of the quarter. But that's kind of what's going on. Where the governor demands that time, and whether he has a legal basis to do so, and whether the management has an obligation to respond, I'll leave to those parties. You may though, if you want. I mean, what are we going to do here? Telephone number is 438-9776, 438-WPRO. You have every right in the world to react to what the governor just had to say. I'll leave the phones open. Regroup and come right back. Stay with us.
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1: When the big storms hit southern New England, you depend on WPRO's Operation Hurricane to get you through it. The wind blows, the waters rise, the power goes out, and we are there. 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
2: Telephone number is 438-9776, 438-WPRO. 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
3: Hey, Dan. Dan, you know, I know you have a relationship with the governor, but I think you should stick up for him a little bit. I think you should talk about what a good guy he is.
2: Have you spent the last couple of hours listening? I have.
3: Well,
2: how many times
3: well,
2: have
3: let,
2: I told
3: let
2: you?
3: Let me finish.
2: He's an honest, good man. I mean, come on.
3: We know that, but you're hiding. You are hiding a little bit behind this. Not to mention the fact that your co-host Bill, yesterday, his comments about Vic Mellor, even though I am voting for Dr. Scully.
2: I didn't
3: his
2: hear.
3: Comments about Vic Moore were atrocious.
2: I didn't hear it.
3: So what happened on your show yesterday?
2: I didn't hear it.
3: Well, you should. You should. Because what happened on your show yesterday compared to what happened this afternoon at Matt's show, I would say is equal.
2: Yeah, all right, Marie.
3: But
2: thank
3: I
2: you.
3: Think you should
2: thank
3: support
2: you.
3: Your
2: thank,
3: friend a little more.
2: Thank you, Marie. Thank you. What'd you say about Mellor?
4: We touched on that race a little bit. I said I would. My preference is for sure Scully if I was voting in the Republican, and that I would not want to be alone in a room with Victor Mellor.
2: Okay. I don't know how to react to that. I don't even know how to react to that. Did you elaborate? I mean, is that it? That was a punctual statement?
4: Well, PRI sent a journalist to do some kind of story, and they were like on the CD2 race. So the multimedia journalist, she's a woman. She's alone in this room with Scott, with Scully, and then with Mellor. And I just said, I wouldn't want to do that. I would not feel comfortable being, if I was assigned to interview Victor Mellor, I wouldn't want to be in the room alone. Just gives me the spook. That's just my instinct. And I gave credit to the Channel 12 reporter for being willing to do it.
2: I see. All right. Well, I don't have time to evaluate that right now. At least I turned to Bill and asked him what he said. I had no idea what he said. I was out of town yesterday. All right. Telephone number is 438-9776, 438-WPRO. Email me at dan@630wpro.com. There's no equation, Marie, between a host opining here on the characters and contests in politics and a sitting attorney general who accepted an invitation and came in here and made assertions like he did about this governor. There's no equity between the two. No symmetry, no comparison. Stay with us.
5: This is a special report from ABC News. Judge William Sullivan declaring a mistrial in the case of Lindsey Clancy after the jury came back deadlocked once again today. Sullivan with this message for jurors.
6: I watched every day, day after day, week after week, all of you performing that duty that you braced for. And I just kind of wanted to let you know I understood how hard everybody worked in this case.
5: The deadlock apparently came down to one person, according to defense attorney Kevin Reddington, who unsuccessfully attempted to impose a stay on the judge's mistrial declaration. Reddington had argued Clancy was suffering from postpartum psychosis at the time she strangled her three children to death in 2023 before throwing herself out of a second-story window in her house, and therefore she should not be held criminally liable for the crime. The court reconvenes at the end of the month to discuss next steps in the case. This is ABC News.
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8: Cruiser in the process of removing a disabled vehicle. We have 95 North at Elmwood Ave. We have an accident, Route 10 South at Reservoir Ave. 95 South from School Street to 195 is a 10-minute ride. 95 South from 295 to Route 4, going to take you a couple of minutes. 195 East from 95 to the Washington Bridge is heavy. 195 West from the Mass border to Taunton Ave, going to take you 10. 295 South from Hartford Ave to 95 is bumper to bumper. 146 South is heavy from Admiral Street to 95. I'm John Laurenti with your Right Now Traffic.
9: From the Seascape Lawn Care Weather Center.
10: Partly cloudy, more comfortable tonight, below down to 63. Heading into the holiday weekend, cooler with a mix of clouds and sun Saturday. A midday or afternoon shower in spots, the high 75. With WPRO's exclusive AccuWeather, I'm meteorologist Jason Catarina.
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1: Choice between Dan and Alina, so we're gonna weigh it differently. It's like corruption versus like sort of like incompetence or whatever the heck that was with Alina.
2: All right, we'll
3: save this because
2: I was trying to figure out who you, when you said corrupt, I was trying to figure out which one you were talking about.
1: I know, me too. That's the problem. I agree, but you're so partisan.
2: I have spent my career prosecuting Democrats.
1: Good.
2: Gordon Fox, Ray Gallison, Mayor Moreau in Central Falls, the three lunatics in North Providence that were taking bribes. Dan McKee.
4: I live over there. I see the traffic, so I know there's a lot going on.
5: I'm not sure how Tara got thrown in there, but certainly not her choice. Sorry.

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1: 6 years of his governorship, but maybe a few more for weather or whatever, but he was ripping, and I let him go. And do you have that? Do you have the clip? Listen, this just felt, I didn't expect the governor to say that. I didn't know what the governor was going to say. But I'm in the precarious position. I'm not going to downplay, nor am I going to amplify, but just react to normally a very abnormal situation, which is the sitting governor of the state just called for the sitting attorney general to resign. Now, look, I mean, we are in an amplified hyperbolic moment here in front of the election. But that is, it's something you can't ignore. John in Cumberland, you're on WPRO at 438 WPRO. Hello.
2: Hey, how you doing, Dan?
1: Okay. Hi, John.
2: Hey, I just had one quick question for you. Enjoy your show, but why would Dan McKee call in when he wants to request more time when all you do is talk about him 3 hours every day?
1: Yeah, well, that's my opinion. Thanks for your call. We're not here to try FCC rules, okay? Everybody here knows what we do. Your interpretation of what goes on here is your interpretation. There's a whole legal and practical difference between the two. I'm not a paid endorser. I'm not an official endorser. I'm a guy who has an opinion on who on issues of the day. I've explained time and again that I have a first in my career where a buddy of mine became a prominent elected official. I wasn't going to unfriend him, and I wasn't going to role play and have him on my show while I, talk shop with him on a pretty regular basis. As far as my advocacy for him, it is what it is. There is no applicable equal time campaign political Federal Elections Commission connection to any of that. We have plenty of people on this air who have diminished the governor, ridiculed the governor, argued about the governor, made fun of the governor, suggested the governor has failed on X number of levels. If you want to score at home the spectrum of conversation on WPRO regarding our governor, I'd hate to break it to you. On a timeline basis, it probably doesn't come out equally. I'm only responsible for my broadcast and my program. And I don't have to defend to you or anybody else that I've always spoken about what I think. All right. And if you've listened closely, the governor hasn't had an easy time from my analytical place. And his campaign certainly hasn't had an easy time from my microphone place over the last couple of months, if you've been paying attention. James in Tiverton, you're on WPRO. Hello.
3: Hey, Dan. Yes. Hey, Dan, hear me okay?
1: Yes.
3: Dan, just calling to mention your first caller after the half hour there who complained about your colleague Bill's character assassination of Victor Mellor. It was completely inappropriate what he said on that night, on the day on Thursday. Completely. Way over the top. That's all I have to say. Thank you.
1: All right. Thanks for the call. Well, so I'm going to get a bunch of Mellor supporters here to clog up the pipe, I guess. I don't know Mr. Mellor. I've had very little to say about him. Bill just explained to me in short order what the context of his comment was. Maybe I'll look into it, but at this point, it's of little concern to me right now.

0: Alex in Cranston, you're on WPRO. Hello.
1: Hey, Dan. Yeah, hey, Dan. I did not hear the giggling soccer fans interview with the governor. I've met the governor. I have a selfie with him to prove, and I actually like the guy. And I was kind of appalled to hear that the AG kind of bunched him in with Speaker Fox and the rest of the he called them knuckleheads from North Providence. I don't know. But in this, in my opinion, and that's just my opinion, this would have all gone away if AG's dad had gotten a nice, a better seat in governor's inauguration years ago. We wouldn't be talking about this now.
0: I appreciate the theory, Alex. Thanks. 438-9776-438-WPRO. I've touched on that before. I don't have the energy for it. But thanks. Mike in Providence, you're on WPRO. Hi there.
2: Hi, Dad. Let me just reassure you that I am not a Vic Mello supporter, so I won't get into all that. So I'm wondering if some of them are paid to do that, because I heard there's some people that paid to volunteer for Vic Mello, and I've heard similar things about some other candidates, but that's just a little segue. I was actually wondering about this, especially since you have this.
0: By the way, I have no idea about that assertion. All I can say is that is complete hearsay, and we'll leave it there. Go ahead, Sam.
2: Okay. all fair here. Since I heard the interview with AG Nirona, I think it's also fair game, because you mentioned he's heading out, but there's going to be a new AD that will be elected soon. And so I was just curious if you heard anything, and this is only anecdotal, so I don't know for sure beyond just trying to look into it more on my individual end, but whether it is true that the one of the candidates, Keith Hoffman, has issues in terms of being on the job and being competent or lazy, as one person described it to me.
0: Mike, thanks for the call. I've never heard one thing or the other about quality of work from Mr. Hoffman. So I'm not going to facilitate a conversation about it. See, this is what a disciplined, responsible host does. John, you're on WPRO. Hello.
3: Hi. Hello. I wonder if you could give me a little inside radio stuff. You're never late for your broadcast. I had the opportunity. I'm on the road all day, so I listened to the whole 12-3 broadcast, and I was just waiting to see if you were going to be here today, to how you would react and how you're in doing your radio, pre-preparedness, listening to this, and how you didn't storm into the room. So I wonder if you could honestly why you weren't there to open the show.
0: We had a technical issue today. But thank you for the call. There was nothing in law. I'm working remotely today, by the way. I had a hook in remotely. So it's not something I ever point out, because it's really nobody's business. But, there's nothing that went on between the shows. I'm not even in the Salty Brine Broadcast Center today. We had a misfire on the machine that connects us. That's all. Which cost us. I actually was ready to go, and it didn't connect, so to speak. It's about a 30-second problem. It's not worth having any more conversation about, to be honest with you. We'll come back and check the roads and have a final word.
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30: Crews are dealing with a couple of accidents right now. The first one is 95 North at 117. The second is Route 10 South at Reservoir Ave. We also have an accident in Raynham, 24 South at 495. 195 East from 95 to the Washington Bridge is heavy. You're looking at a 15-minute ride, 195 West from the Mass border to Taunton Ave. 5 minutes on 295 South from Hartford Ave to 95. It's bumper-to-bumper, 146 south from Admiral Street to 95. 95 north from Route 10 to 195 is a five-minute ride. Same goes for 95 south from School Street to 195. I'm John Laurenti with your Right Now Traffic.
0: All righty. Well, it has certainly been some kind of theme up here as we go, I think. I'm ready to get out of here momentarily. I hope that you're going to enjoy your three-day weekend. As far as a summary on today's conversation, I think we've more or less said enough. I do have to chuckle over the mixed message that was it Marie? She's aggravated about something that Bill said on our show yesterday, and while I was out of town, about another candidate, thinks it's equitable with what the sitting attorney general had to say about the governor today. Using his name next to six convicted felons while using the word prosecution, and finds that to be, and when I pointed out, she suggests that I haven't advocated for the governor enough. It is a classic can't please all the people all the time and you're never right type of deal. As for the last handful of calls that we've gotten here, about the congressional candidate, and then just, the can we have the behind the scenes truth about what happened between shows today? Those, I just checked with Bill, those people dialed the show suggesting that they wanted to react to the governor's commentary and then switch pitched us. Like, there was like three in a row that did so. You know, we do the best we can with the limited resources that we have sometimes to be able to filter and bring people who have a genuine desire to have a conversation on the air. But in many ways, it's just a crapshoot. So we deal with it as we can deal with it. I hope that you have a great weekend. Labor Day weekend. Where did the summer go? We'll have election coverage again when we come back on Tuesday. How this whole thing evolves with the governor calling for the AG's resignation, we'll see what the next news cycle brings. K-Mac is next. God, like a little sports talk.
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1: His return to Baltimore. 1 month after the trade to the Red Sox, a standing ovation. 1-1 from Young, and Rutschman sends this one to deep right field. It is returned. He goes deep. His 38th career home run at Camden Yards, his first as a member of the Boston Red Sox. Oh, this one is drilled by Rutschman. His second home run tonight. Welcome back to Baltimore, Adley Rutschman. The 0-2 from Chapman, a swing and a miss by Beavers. The Red Sox win it 6-5.
2: Welcome back to the Kevin Mac Sports Hour here on WPRO and 790 The Score. Happy Labor Day weekend, everybody. We will not be here on Monday. We won't be laboring. We'll be getting ready for NFL football, right? We'll be here on Tuesday and preview the Patriots kickoff against the Seattle Seahawks. Looking forward to that. But first, I did watch the Sox last night. And it was great to see Rooch. It's like whenever we talk about the Sox, we say, well, you know, they're not doing this, this, and this. And then that night, they do that, that, and that. The exact, it was time to hit. What did they do last night? They hit four home runs. Adley Rutschman makes his return to Baltimore and hits two bombs. And then Nick Sogard, think about that.
3: Raking.
2: Two-run home run. This guy, for years, hit no home runs. Like, and He's not exactly, piling up the home runs.
3: No, here you go.
2: I got.
3: How many does he have this year? Do you have the stats in front of you?
2: Four? He has four.
3: Okay, he has four. So Nick Sogard is about 24, 25 years old. That's correct. And he
2: 28.
3: Okay, so between since he was 15, I looked this up the other day. It was actually in an article. Since he was 15, up until about 10 days ago. He'd hit two home runs in his entire life, including 4 years in high school and two home runs he hit in minor league baseball. He really only considered it one because one of the home runs was off of a position player. So Sogard, the four home runs, yeah, it might not look like an incredible output, but after two for, 14 years, four in 14 days is, He's basically Mickey Gasper right now.
2: Well, this is his third year in the majors. In his first 2 years with Boston, he went 0-for. No home runs.
3: That's right.
2: And then this year, he has all four of his home runs. By the way, I'd like to see what high school at that. Did you say high school as well? Home runs? He's a major league hitter. He didn't hit one home run in high school?
3: I found it very surprising as well. This was a direct quote from Sogard in this article talking about how he didn't hit any in high school. And like I said, he had the two. And I think he combined college and minor leagues for these two home runs that he talked about. And he didn't even give himself credit for one of them. So, and we know his brother, Eric, who had played in the major leagues, he wasn't much of a power hitter either. But yeah, I mean, look, you got Mickey Gasper going Ted Williams. You got Nick Sogard hitting more home runs in a month than he's hitting his entire life. Something's obviously going on with the Boston Red Sox.
2: And, we did sing Roman Anthony's praises last night, deservedly so. Last night, he strikes out. He strikes out. Then he strikes out. I'm like, what's going on? And in the ninth inning, it's a solo home run. Ends up being, that was two nights in a row for home runs for Anthony, and it ends up being the margin of victory that put them up 6-3, and the Orioles had a two-run homer in the bottom of the ninth to make it 6-5. Important win, Roots. Number one, they hit the ball, which is pretty vital. You'd hate to go down to Baltimore and see their losing, ways continue after getting knocked around by the Yankees and then the Mariners. It's every series, they've really, from Alex Cora's time, they put a big focus on winning series. If they can go down and take three out of four from the Orioles, I would say things are steadied. What's amazing, even after all this, quote, losing, not much, they still are up, five and a half games over Cleveland in the in the wild card. So these other teams aren't very good, right?
3: No,
2: I think
3: no.
2: we've come to that conclusion.
3: We certainly have. And, yeah, they're 98-99% chance to make the playoffs, according to ESPN's analytics. But, no, it's a good win. First of all, Baltimore had been playing good baseball. So, you know, there's always that element of it. There is the division aspect of it. But in specifically about the win last night, look, you know, we joke about the Nick Sogards and specifically the Mickey Ted Williams Gaspers of the world. But, you know, and again, they win 6-5. It's not like it was tied 5-5 in the ninth and Roman Anthony walked it off. But I like to see guys like Roman Anthony and very specifically, in this instance, Roman Anthony coming out with, you know, a pivotal hit late in the game, a pivotal home run, the deciding home run in the ninth inning of a game. I get that. You know, I'm not trying to play that technicality too much. Again, like I said, I know it wasn't a walk-off. The bases weren't loaded, two outs, etc., in your backyard. But this is the type of experience you want Roman Anthony to get. These are the type of positions you want him to be put in. This is the way you want him to respond. So wins are great, but when you win like that and are able to put a building block like that sort of in place, check a certain box for a player like Roman Anthony, all the better.
2: And Sogard in the eighth inning. So to your point, to come up with two really important hits late in the game.
3: Yeah, but I don't care about. I don't care about Sogard. I'm talking about like Sogard, Anthony are different. Like Gasper and Sogard are like the same type of guy. Like I'm just saying, come playoff time, that'll be great if Nick Sogard can deliver, and that'll be great if Mickey Gasper can deliver. But it's like Roman Anthony's the guy you're gonna want up in a situation like that. And to know that he's, you know, more than capable and sort of building that resume. I get it. It's great. Sogard and Gasper, those guys come up with big hits. But, you know, the mainstays, the centerpieces, guys like Roman Anthony, it's great to see that he's back. And hopefully this surge can continue to push the Red Sox through the playoffs.
2: Okay. When we come back, we're going to switch to the AFC. We hit the NFC last night. We'll hit the AFC in just a bit on the Kevin Mack Sports Hour.
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1: Second and four, Watson gets Faulkner out of the backfield, hits him in stride, touchdown Minutemen. On second and goal, Watson, an open receiver out of the backfield, it's Faulkner again, the running back with his second receiving touchdown of the night. Watson taking a shot, Griffin in the end zone, hung on to the football. 31 yards.
2: That's going to do it. Joe Harris-Simiak told anyone who would listen they would be better. They would be competitive. And make no doubts about it, he was planning to come to his old school and try and beat his mentor as he was the defensive coordinator. And that clock hit zero and UMass has just done it.
3: Gotta love it. The Minutemen beating Rutgers. I've been to Rutgers. It's okay. I hope to never go back there ever again. They shouldn't be in the Big Ten. That they would lose to UMass, I absolutely love. Let's go to the Kevin Mack Sports Pick of the Night.
4: Listen, I don't have a dog in the fight in this one. 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
3: Rooch, by the way, I text your friend, Massachusetts Associate AD for Football, Thor Bjorn, last night, and he was pumped and jacked.
5: Oh, I'm sure he was. Well, he's the reason they won that game. I noticed they buried that in the call. I don't know why they didn't mention the presence of Thor Bjorn, but real heads know that that was all because Thor. He made that happen.
3: All right, let's talk some college football because it is a full slate of some games tonight and certainly all day tomorrow. Rooch, a couple things. This is the time of year where you see just massive, massive numbers.
5: Yeah, I know you love those massive numbers.
3: I do. Ohio State, 50.5 over Ball State. Georgia, 47.5 over Tennessee State. Tennessee, 48.5 over Furman. Do those scare you away? Or do you say, they can't win by 50? Or, Ohio State can win by 50. I mean, where do you go with those? Because I always have to grab a couple of those. Every Saturday.
5: Well, you know, I always tell people that was one of the first things, you know, I sort of had to come to terms to. It's sort of a rite of passage as someone who's learning to bet and trying to not so much make a living, but stay profitable as a bettor. Why is that spread the way it is? Well, you know, you don't really need to know so much as you need to know that the companies responsible for making that number have casinos and hotels that tower over the strip in Las Vegas, not to mention other illustrious areas of the world. So, you know, you do your research into those numbers. That's why I like to say to people, the number is the number. Don't worry about it. Like in terms of, whoa, that's too big, that's too small. I guarantee if you do the work and look at the sample sizes that the sports books looked at, you're going to find probable, you know, cause for them to have made the number the way it is. Unfortunately, there's no more value in those big numbers. Ohio State's going to win by 50 in this matchup just as often as they're going to win by 4 in a game they're favored by 3.5. So you have to find the value somewhere else, but I trust the people can do it.
3: And for the big one, Clemson at LSU. It's a 10-point spread. There's no way Lane Kiffin isn't going to get it done big time. I got at the LSU Tigers tomorrow night. Hey, have a great Labor Day weekend, everybody. We'll be back on Tuesday with the next Kevin Mack Sports Hour.
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13: From ABC News, I'm Dave Packer, the judge declaring a mistrial in the Lindsay Clancy murder case. This after the Massachusetts Supreme Court blocked a last-ditch effort from her attorney to remove a holdout juror. Clancy's lead attorney, Kevin Reddington, alluded to that lone juror.
14: Where do I begin to thank these jurors? Minus one.
13: ABC's Aaron Katursky in Plymouth says for Lindsay, this means that she'll head back to square one.
15: She is not going free. She is returning to a mental health facility to continue to receive treatment for her postpartum illnesses. The judge is preparing for the possibility of a new trial. That will be up to Plymouth County District Attorney Timothy Cruz. But after 7 days of deliberation and three straight days of deadlock, the judge has declared a mistrial.
13: In Nepal, a miracle in the mud.
16: Two men have been found alive 9 days after that catastrophic landslide devastated Nepal and Tibet. About a dozen rescuers pulling the men from a narrow hole in the ground. They're hydropower workers stuck in the tunnels filled with the mud and debris from that massive wall of water that swept through these valleys and is now known to have killed more than 1,200 people.
13: ABC's James Longman. The Labor Day weekend travel rush is in full swing, and ABC's Matt Rivers taking a look at the airports and the roads.
17: TSA saying they expect to screen 17 million passengers over the course of the holiday weekend, roughly 300,000 flights taking off and touching down. As for the roads, today is expected to be the busiest day for people driving. For the best times to drive after 8 p.m. today. On Saturday, try and avoid the afternoon hours if you can. Sunday, there shouldn't be too much traffic, but Monday, again, try and avoid the afternoon.
13: The U.S. economy adding 162,000 jobs last month. That's far more than analysts expected, and restoked fears that the Fed might consider another rate cut.
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4: Good evening, everybody. 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I am Nathan Bove, certified financial planner, certified investment management analyst, and amateur historian. Now, if you listen to the Money Talk Show on Wednesday nights, you know that I usually do a spot on economic and financial history towards the end of the show, usually in the second half. Well, I love history so much, I thought tonight I would just spend some time talking about one of my favorite topics, which is the history of interest rates in the United States. And, you know, it's gotten a lot of attention lately, interest rates. First of all, they have been very volatile over the last few years, spiking in 2022 and then coming back down. But if you look back at the history of interest rates in the United States, it's interesting because they became way more volatile after World War II. But more volatile over a long period of time. And that may sound counterintuitive and contradicting, but I'll try to get to what I mean in a minute. But let's go back to the beginning here, right? The founding of the country. The first real period of rising interest rates occurred, started with declining interest rates from in the beginning period of the time of the country until 1825. And this was probably had a lot to do with the fact that, you know, United States was becoming more and more of a viable nation. So the risk was falling. But the average rate of interest in the economy was around 5 to 7% long-term rates. And many states had usury laws that capped interest rates at about 6% in the early period of the country history. But this was really a primitive financial system, right? And when America started doing things like the Louisiana Purchase, when the Constitution held up after the War of 1812, you know, more investors were attracted to the opportunities here in the United States. And an increase in demand, all else equal, demand for investments, will lower rates. And that's exactly what happened in 1825. And we also had a central bank in place at that time that became more and more powerful and stronger and was able to facilitate the movements of capital along the economy. And that will also lower rates. Again, all else equal. But then from 1825 to 1861, rates started increasing, but modestly. The average rates were between 4 and 6% at the beginning and then crept up. But there was no central bank after 1825. A more fractional system can definitely lead to higher rates in the economy. Then we had the Civil War period, you know, basically the second half of the 19th century. And the Civil War was extremely expensive. The federal government had to issue large amounts of debt at relatively high rates. Some war bonds carried coupons of 6%. But then after that, the country returned to a gold standard and the U.S. moved back towards hard money. Like the Resumption Act of 1875 restored gold convertibility in 1879, and the economy experienced a long periods of deflation at that time. We had industrial expansion in the country, railroads, steel, oil, national banking systems grew, even though we didn't have a central bank at that time. And there was an increase in financial sophistication, for sure. I mean, credit markets deepened and stabilized, and that will also lower interest rates, for sure. And there's just a reduced war risk premium. The Civil War had raised the perceived national risk of investing in the United States, and as that declined and we moved on from that, the perceived risk came down. And by 1900, long-term treasury yields averaged about 3 to 4%. This low-rate environment would persist until World War I, when rates started to increase again, and World War I did have a lot to do with it. Risk premiums were just increasing around the world, lots of debt being issued to finance the war, and prices rose sharply here in the United States before and after World War I. In fact, the Consumer Price Index started right around this time period, was when prices started to go up around World War I. And to address the situation in the late 19 teens, so I think about like 18, 19, the very young Federal Reserve acted forcefully to stop inflation, and they raised interest rates and created a severe recession in 1920 and 1921, and inflation collapsed and rates fell quickly after that and would decline all the way up until the early 20s. And we saw rates continue to decline, actually. So from 1900 to 1920, rates were increasing, and then they decreased starting in the 1920s. And that really, one of the things that led to the roaring 20s and the boom that happened during that time period was the lowering of interest rates. They really stabilized, but then fell apart during the Great Depression. Obviously, very complicated situation there. I could go on and on and on about that, a whole different show. In fact, I've done shows on the Great Depression. But, you got Roosevelt's era and financial reform. Like, the gold standard was abandoned in 1933. There was big banking reforms like FDIC insurance. Treasury issuance increased, yet long-term yields remained pretty low. And that was because of fear during the Great Depression. Just the demand for safety, a lack of private investment, and just a massive savings glut. People just didn't know what to do and sat on their cash. And that will definitely bring interest rates down, for sure. Remember, I said an increase in demand for investment will raise rates, but all else equal, but a decrease in demand for investments will lower rates. Then we have World War II, and this is where policy changed dramatically. There were lots of debt, the government issuing tons and tons of debt. And by 1946, debt to GDP was 100% or more. And the Fed was less independent back then. It was more closely aligned with the Treasury. It wouldn't be until 1951 in the Treasury-Fed Accord that the Fed was made deliberately independent the way we think about it today. And so inflation pressures were definitely building, but still at moderate levels in the 1940s. But it wouldn't be until we get into the 50s and 60s and certainly to the 70s where we saw just an incredible increase in interest rates. And now we're getting into a time period where, if you're listening, you may have lived during this time period, right? And so there were a lot of government programs happening in the 1960s. Vietnam was the one. Lyndon Johnson's Great Society programs, just massive fiscal deficits. Medicare came around at that time, increases into Social Security benefits, and the 10-year Treasury starts to rise, getting up to around 5%. And this is the early phase of the structural climb in interest rates, and it would really be the great inflation of the 1970s where things really got out of hand, where we saw the breakdown of Bretton Woods in 1971. That was a kind of an agreement among developed nations how they were going to handle currencies. That really broke down in the early 70s. And the dollar was no longer convertible into gold at any level, whether you were a U.S. citizen or whether you were a central bank in another country. U.S. citizens lost their right to convert gold to dollars but from the government during the Great Depression, and then the other half of it for foreign investors and central banks around the world lost that privilege in the early 1970s. We had the oil shocks of 1973 and 1979 when energy prices were going through the roof. There were definitely just a bunch of wage price spirals happening, a lot of union power during this time period, and fiscal and monetary policy were just expanding. And inflation moves into double digits. They climbed quickly. 10-year Treasury in the early 1970s was 6%. Then they got to 8 to 10%. And by 1981, the peak was 15%. Mortgage rates moved into the mid-teens at that time. Of course, then we had the Paul Volcker shock in 1979 when he came into the Fed chairmanship and jacked interest rates, short-term rates anyway, to 20%. In 1981, and that was the highest policy rate in modern U.S. history, and the cost was a severe recession in 1980 and 1982, where unemployment got to about 10%. But then that was the peak in 1981, with the Fed funds rate at 20 and the 10-year Treasury at 15 and the 30-year mortgage at 18. And under Paul Volcker, inflation was crushed, but at an enormous economic cost. This marked the structural top in yields. And from 1982 to 1999, we had the great disinflation period where inflation expectations really collapsed as a result of the severe recession in the early 1980s. But globalization, as that started to expand, lowered the prices of and interest rates, productivity growth because of technology. Remember I said, the railroads connecting everybody in the 1800s really lowered inflation and lowered prices. Well, the internet did the same thing in the 1990s and early 2000s. We saw a big decline in union power during this time, and we had a relatively stable monetary policy. the 10-year treasury in the mid-1980s, I said, were 10 to 12%, then went down to 7 to 8 in the 90s. And by the late 90s, the 10-year treasury got down to 6%, and it was a steady downward glide. But from 2000 to 2007, there were just lower highs on rates and lower lows. You had the dot-com bust, the housing boom, builds and busts. The 10-year generally was around 4 to 5% during this time period. Of course, then we had the official ZIRP age, the 0% interest rate policy. This was started after the financial crisis. Massive bond purchases, quantitative easing. If you've ever heard that term, that just means the Fed is buying bonds from institutions and pumping money into the economy. And it really began the ultra-low era of interest rates. I remember Warren Buffett once saying, commenting that if you had, years and years and years ago, like in the 60s and 70s, if you had ever asked someone to do a study, like what would happen if interest rates were at zero for, held at zero for a long time, no one had even considered that because they thought the world would just explode. And maybe it is. But it's just unprecedented what we saw during that time period from basically 2010 to 2019, where we had really slow growth, low inflation, another big savings glut like we had after the Great Depression. Aging demographics, like people getting a lot older, the average age, that's kind of turned the corner now. And technological deflation. Technology is really deflating many parts of the economy when it comes to prices. And the 10-year treasury often was between 1.5% and 3% during this time period, the 0% interest rate policy, and touched 1.4% in 2012. Now, you may think, wow, 1.4% on the 10-year, that's got to be the lowest we've ever seen. Actually, no. During the pandemic in 2020, we saw the 10-year treasury fall below 1% and actually touched 0.5% in 2020. A remarkable number and a scary number, too. I remember when that happened, thinking this cannot be right. And so what came out of that? Well, then you had 2022, where interest rates went to the moon really quickly. To try to deal with rising inflation that was happening in the economy. In my opinion, you know, we've got a lot of problems in the country, and no matter what side of the aisle you come down on, or if you're in the middle, you probably agree with that statement. But to me, I think the biggest problem that we have right now in the country is corruption and fraud. And it's at so many levels. I mean, the gambling that goes on now, and these prediction markets that you hear, Kalshi, Polymarket, you know, it's gambling. That's what it is. They don't call it that. They call it prediction markets, which are new. They've just been around for about 5 years, basically since COVID. And it's a result of easy money, printing money, keeping interest rates at zero. There is no surprise to me that if you, since 1980, you continually lower interest rates and lower taxes and print gobs of money, that it will lead to bad, bad things. And we are in it. We are experiencing these bad things because of these economic policies that we've had in place. And so it should be no surprise that things like digital assets that have no intrinsic value are attracting lots of money. And there are people who are proselytizing these things and making tons of money off of disingenuous advertising. And that coincides with gambling, the rise of gambling. None of that should be shocking to anybody who reads anything about economic history and understands the consequences of having very, very low interest rates and printing lots and lots of fiat currency. So that's kind of how we got to where we are today. If we go back and take a long look at it from the very beginning, being as we started here in the late 1700s when the country was founded, and all the way to today. And the one thing that the trend is, prior to the 20th century, the booms and busts happened a lot more often, but were not as severe, and probably because people didn't depend on money. We didn't have a really money economy. Many people were self-sufficient. They ran their own farms and didn't really need money. Today, that is much, much different, obviously. So it's like almost like apples and oranges sometimes, comparing the old time periods with today. All right, I am Nathan Beauvais. This is the Money Talk Show.
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6: Welcome back to the Money Talk Show. Nathan Bove here with you. I have a very special guest in the studio with me today. His name is Andy Nault. He is an attorney specializing in elder law. He is at the office of Brewley, Nault, and Hanley. In Cumberland, and I've known Andy and some of the other attorneys there at the office for a long time, and I'm always happy to have some of their attorneys. But Paul Brewley in your office has been a guest on our show, and you've been here as well, Andy. So really happy to have you here. Could you tell us a little bit about yourself, your background, how you got into law, and something interesting also about yourself too, if you don't mind.
7: Oh, that's a challenge. Well, first of all, Nathan, thanks so much for having me. It's great to be here with you. I have been doing this for about 30 years, graduated from law school in the mid-90s, took a brief stint working as a clerk in the Rhode Island court system, and then started out in private practice. Over the years, we did a lot of different sort of things, different types of work that comes through the door. Gradually, we've kind of narrowed our focus, both myself and the other attorneys at the firm, to where we really do focus on estate planning, also getting into other things like Medicaid and probate and trust administration as well, but all in the same sort of family.
6: Okay.
7: Interesting thing about myself, I am a retired colonel who served for over 30 years in the Army Reserve.
6: Wow.
7: So that was a chapter of my life that closed right at the end of 2020.
6: But, so there was some overlap there between you being a colonel and the attorney at the same time.
7: Yeah, the majority of my career, I was working as an attorney at the same time. So it was the standard thing that you read about 1 weekend a month and 2 weeks a year.
6: Yep.
7: Until the nation gets involved in conflicts, and then they pull you overseas for an extended period of time.
6: Wow.
7: But
6: while raising a family at the same time.
7: Yep.
6: Wow.
7: Yep. Multitasking at its best.
6: Yeah. All right. Well, you mentioned estate planning. I guess that's a good place to start, because those are questions that I get from clients when they come in all the time. You know, do I need estate planning? How much estate planning should I be pursuing? Because it's not a black and white topic, right? Some people need extensive planning. Some people need some simple planning. So can we kind of start there and just talk about what exactly is it, and who actually needs an estate plan, and what are some of the basic documents people should have on file for an estate plan?
7: Yeah, good question. So the general idea behind estate planning is it is a process that you go through to make sure that you can distribute or manage assets that you own in an orderly fashion in different situations as you grow older. So in particular, if something happens and you are still alive but disabled and you can't write your own checks or pay your own bills, then having documents in place to allow someone else to do that for you, that's one example. And obviously, when you pass away, making sure that the things that you have go to who you wish in the way that you want. So making sure that you've got folks who are there to process that for you.
6: And who needs certain types of documents? You know, I mean, like I said, I've met people who would probably need extensive planning, and some people who don't need that too much.
7: Yeah. So the first time I ever see people having any sort of a need for it is when they turn 18. So as an example, when my youngest son graduated from high school, we had a graduation party for him. A lot of his childhood friends came over, and as each one filtered in, we directed them to the tent where they got their party favor. And the party favor was,
6: I can see where this is going,
7: powers of attorney appointing their parents to manage things and make decisions for them if the need should arise. This becomes important because these kids were all going away to college, and right, if they got into some sort of a car accident, the hospital is technically obligated not to talk to those parents because the child is 18,
6: right,
7: and unless you have this documentation in place, then the communication flow just does not happen.
6: Wow. And that's a power of attorney that you just said?
7: Correct.
6: Okay.
7: Now, there are different ones. There's ones that deal strictly with medical or healthcare issues, and then others that deal with finances. And in the example I'm giving, we covered both.
6: Okay.
7: But it's to deal with those situations where someone's incapacitated and needs help kind of getting back on their feet. But you know, once you're over 18, you need to have those documents or something else.
6: Would that be something that eventually gets taken away, like taken off, like once the kid becomes, you know, it can be 25, 26, 27, now married on their own, it's not necessary to have that document on file anymore, or it depends situationally?
7: Well, it does. They would still need it. Of course, they would pick different people.
6: Right. So maybe his or her spouse would now become
7: right.
6: that role.
7: Exactly. So what I see in terms of evolution is, you know, when I have younger clients come in, very often they're relying on parents or sometimes siblings. Once they have families and their kids become of age, then they'll be relying on their kids to be filling those sorts of roles.
6: Okay. How about a will? I mean, this is one that comes up every time I talk to somebody. You know, what exactly does a will get done, and what are the biggest myths around wills?
7: Okay, two big things about wills. One of the things that it is great at is it allows you to name a guardian for minor children.
6: Okay.
7: So if you are a young parent and you've had a child, always a good idea to put a will in place saying, hey, if I die, who do I want to raise my kid? So that is something that you should a reason why you should absolutely have one. One of the big myths around wills is that they handle absolutely everything that you have. You know, because my will says everything goes to my spouse, my children, whoever you say, that somehow that controls everything that you own. When that's not the case, as you know, when people have assets in bank accounts or investment accounts and they have beneficiaries that are named,
6: right.
7: In the event the owner dies, those beneficiaries are going to succeed to that ownership regardless of what the will says.
6: That's what I think most people are surprised to hear, is that the beneficiary on the account actually trumps the will. Right, my will could say I want all my money to go to my best friend's Bill, but if my account says the beneficiary is my wife, it's going to my wife, not to Bill. Right?
7: Yep, that's absolutely true.
6: Yeah, so that's one I hear a lot from people. So that could be a mistake that somebody makes. They think that everything's covered under their will, but it's actually not. What are some other common mistakes that we see people making when it comes to estate planning? Even if they're, one might be not getting it done at all, but once they're in the process, what are some mistakes that you see made?
7: Well, one of the things that will happen sometimes is people will say, I have a will, so we don't have to worry about probate.
6: Right.
7: Unfortunately, wills are designed to go through probate. In terms of the history of this, people had a nasty habit of forging wills in the past.
6: Mm-hmm.
7: And so what would happen is this process called probate was developed to authenticate a person's will after they died. So and the word probate comes from a Latin term which means to prove.
6: Okay.
7: So although it doesn't make sense in the modern mindset, wills do have to go to probate, and that process can take a year or more depending on where you are and what type of assets are left behind.
6: So the probate can be different, I would assume. It's a state thing, right? It's not a federal process, right? It's a state process.
7: Yep.
6: And depending on what state you're in, and that probate process could be different. Is that fair?
7: Yes, it is. Okay. And the other thing is that if you own real estate in multiple states, you need to do probate in each one.
6: Oh, man.
7: So if you die as a resident of Rhode Island and you have a house in Rhode Island, but you've also got a summer place down in Florida, then you're going to end up having to do what's called an ancillary probate in Florida, unless you do some other types of planning to avoid that.
6: So when you're working with an attorney to set up these types of estate planning documents and stuff like that, it must be important then to work with somebody who's familiar with those state laws, right?
7: Sure. Yeah, absolutely.
6: Right? If you're working with someone like yourself, obviously in Rhode Island, you're familiar with Rhode Island and Mass because it's close by. Do you also familiarize yourself with other states because it's just common – because you meet people who have property in Florida, for example?
7: We do have a general familiarity of what types of processes will apply in different places like Florida because it is so common.
6: Yeah.
7: None of our attorneys are licensed in Florida, so if there is anything that actually has to be done that's legal in nature,
6: got it.
7: We refer it to a firm that we oftentimes lean on located down there.
6: All right. I am Nathan Beauvais. This is Andy Nault. We're going to take a quick break.
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5: Welcome back to the Money Talk Show. Nathan Bove here with you. I've got Andy Nault in office today. He is an attorney who specializes in estate planning, and we've been discussing some of the basics of estate planning in the first segment. Andy, I kind of want to talk more about my lane now, financial planning, and how that kind of investments and how that can kind of play a role in estate planning. How about when it comes to retirement accounts like IRAs, 401ks? How do these things fit into an estate plan for folks?
6: Yeah, it's a good question. It's an important question. One of the things that we do a lot of is we set up trusts for people, and that's something that your listeners may have heard about and been interested in. Mm. Trusts, however, only control assets that will go into the trust. Very often it's real estate. Retirement accounts, are, on the other hand, are a different animal. Because of the statutory basis that creates the possibility of creating these savings vehicles, the account has to be in the name of a person. You know, it cannot be in the name of a trust. And those assets are typically used and managed and contributed to separately from the documents that create an estate plan. Usually, at least in my practice, the disposition of those funds after the person who creates the account dies is done through the beneficiary designation, and usually it ends up going to a person, another living, breathing person, whether it be a spouse or a child, right, someone else. You can leave the assets to a trust, but usually there are extenuating circumstances when we do that.
5: Yeah, because I've often heard that an IRA, it's not technically, you know, because it's sheltered from taxes, right? It's almost like it's a trust in and of itself. Not exactly, but so that's why you can't have, and it's very common misunderstanding from folks, is that you can't have the IRA or 401k in a trust. But the question I've always been curious about is, yeah, like if you have the beneficiary as a trust and then you pass away, is now it okay for it to be in a trust? So when after the person has died, I've always been a little confused by that. Could you clarify that for me?
6: Yeah, so it'll depend a little bit on what the trust or how the trust is drafted. There are some trusts that where it is permissible for funds to come in and for the trust to be able to withdraw the funds from the retirement account and sit on them before they distribute them to a beneficiary.
5: Okay.
6: There are others that will have language in the trust that essentially acts as kind of like a pass-through. So what can happen is the funds will go through the trust and to the beneficiary of the trust in a similar way to as if the person had named the individual as a beneficiary without the trust in the middle.
5: Okay. And is it most common situations where you see where you have a married couple, for example, they both have IRAs and each spouse is the primary beneficiary and maybe they have a trust as the contingent? Is that usually how you see it set up, or is it the primary beneficiary of the trust? How do you usually see that go?
6: So usually we do see it where the primary beneficiary is the spouse if there is one.
5: Yep.
6: Then we start looking at who the contingent beneficiary is.
5: Usually the children.
6: That's typically what I see very often, and there's a couple of reasons for that. Number one, if the children are responsible adults, then generally speaking, the person who has saved the money has no issue with them having access to the funds. Mm-hmm. According to the IRS's rules, the kids are going to have to withdraw all the money and pay the taxes within 10 years, which is not as good a rule as we used to be working with, but still not terrible. The IRS's default rule is only 5 years. So when there's an entity that is a beneficiary, depending on what that entity is and how it's set up, there's a possibility that the taxes may have to be paid even more quickly.
5: Hmm.
6: So usually, in the absence of extenuating circumstances, we will oftentimes recommend that, hey, let's deal with living, breathing people to make sure that we get the maximum amount of time to disperse the funds.
2: Okay. And when what should people know about passing assets onto their kids in these types of situations? You know, I guess there could be a situation where there's a trust involved, and maybe there doesn't need to be a trust, but what are the common situations that you see and issues when that come up when passing assets onto your children specifically?
6: Well, one of the things that they have to kind of keep in mind is that although the child has up to 10 years to take the money out, there is absolutely no reason why they can't take it out more quickly if they want to.
2: Right. The IRS would love that.
6: Absolutely. Yes.
2: Uncle Sam wants his share.
6: As quickly as possible in the highest bracket as possible.
2: Yeah.
6: Yes.
2: Right.
6: So that's one of the things that they have to kind of keep in mind. There have been some situations that I've dealt with where a parent would say, yes, I want.

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1: So they can't do that anymore.
2: Okay.
1: So at that point, the trust becomes set in stone. Irrevocable trusts, on the other hand, are ones that typically have a lid that prevents assets from coming out in different circumstances. Now, there's different ways of drafting these things, but with that word picture in mind, you can see that whoever sets it up typically wants to hide the contents from someone else. Very often, this is the government, whether it's for the purpose of trying to shelter assets from being spent on long-term care or nursing home costs,
2: yep,
1: or possibly taxes. You know, this is one way of going about that.
2: Because an irrevocable trust will have its own tax identification.
1: In many cases, number, yes.
2: Right? So yep, it's going to pay taxes. There are certain rules around the tax implications in an irrevocable trust, right? If the income is generated but not given out, it's going to pay taxes at a trust tax rate, which are very high, right? Aren't the tax rates right high for trusts?
1: Comparatively speaking, yes. So yeah. So when you have an irrevocable trust that has its own, you know, tax ID number and it earns money, the easiest way to avoid paying those taxes is to distribute those funds to the beneficiaries, along with a Form K-1, and those people would pay taxes on it at the personal rates, which are much more favorable than the trust rates.
2: And there are simple trusts, complex trusts, right? And I think, if I got this right, a simple trust pays out all income to beneficiaries. Is that how that works?
1: Yes. Okay. Yes.
2: And the complex trust would be some kind of
1: combination
2: of that?
1: It's so a more complex trust would allow for accumulation of funds over time.
2: Yep.
1: And in certain cases, it does make sense, depending, again, on who the beneficiary is.
2: I see. Okay. How about some more real life situations? What about blended families, second marriages? I see those happen a lot. And what are some things you see coming up in those situations?
1: Yeah. So one of the things that happen is when I sit down with a blended family, for example, you've got the husband and wife, as an example, you know, coming from different places. And one of the things that I try to do is figure out to what degree at that point in time have they blended or commingled the assets that they have. Sometimes they'll get married and they act, you know, as if they had been married forever.
2: Mm-hmm.
1: And they, you know, they have everything together. Other times, you know, they kind of manage their assets a little bit more separately.
2: Sure.
1: So if I have a joint trust, for example, where they set it up together, basically what we would do is we would put assets that are, that they share into that trust. Now, if a trust is revocable, usually what that means is that the couple can change the trust at any time. And depending on how it's written, if one dies, the survivor might also be able to change it. So this brings up an interesting dynamic when we're talking about blended families. So one of the things that I discuss with them is that unless we put a restriction in the trust, in the case one dies, the other one is going to be able to change the trust in any way they see fit. So sometimes what we do is we restrict the ability to modify the trust to a situation where they do it together, or if the first person dies, the survivor can make certain changes but not others, i.e. they can't change the portion of the trust that says half of the assets go to the deceased one's kids.
2: All right, we'll take a quick break. I'll be more with Andy Nault right after.
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5: Welcome back to the Money Talk Show. I am Nathan Bove. I'm here in the studio today with Andy Nault, who is an attorney and specializes in estate planning. And Andy, when we were in the last segment, we were talking about trust planning and the reasons that people set up trusts. Whether they be revocable or irrevocable trust. And one of the things you hinted at was trying to get the assets out of the person's name for various reasons. And one of the things that people are trying to do is that if they're very nervous, and I hear this a lot from clients, is that my mother went into a nursing home at the end of her life, and all the money was gone.
6: Right.
5: Quickly, very quickly, all the money was gone.
6: Yep.
5: You know, how are there ways where we can protect our assets so that doesn't happen to us is basically the question. And I'm sure you get this a lot. What are the some of the things to think about in these types of situations?
6: Well, just real quick, before we get to the solutions, let's speak to the problem for just a second.
5: Yeah.
6: So one of the things that people don't realize a lot of times, and one of the reasons why people find themselves in this predicament, is that health insurance, whether it be something that that you buy out in the marketplace or Medicare, pays for what the industry might consider short-term medical problems, you know, typically illnesses and injuries. However, if you end up in a nursing home because you require care on a long-term basis, the health insurance doesn't cover it. They basically say, look, you know, we can't fix you. So we're not going to pay for the care that you need in a nursing home.
5: Right.
6: You may start out on a short-term basis there for rehab because you fell. But if you can't get back on your feet to a sufficient degree that you can safely go home, then you're going to need to stay in the nursing home. And the nursing home is going to inform your family that, well, Medicare is not going to pay for you anymore beyond a certain date, and you need to pay yourself. Now, these places are pretty expensive, and so this is why you get the sorts of questions that you were just alluding to.
5: Pretty expensive is an understatement.
6: Yeah, for sure.
5: A lot of these situations, right?
6: Yeah, approaching $20,000 a month is not uncommon.
5: Yeah. I mean, when we do our financial planning, sometimes we're assuming like $75,000 to $100,000 a year per person in long-term care, and that's in today's dollars, right? If you're planning for someone 20 years from now, just inflate that at 5-6% a year, and it really is debilitating financially.
6: Absolutely.
5: Yeah.
6: Yeah. So one of the things people will do is they'll say, well, gee, how can we avoid that? Well, one of the things that's out there is a program called Medicaid, okay? And it has different names in different states, but that's the core of it. And essentially what happens here is if you have a small enough amount of assets, then you can apply for and qualify for this program where the government essentially takes your income and uses it for the nursing home cost and then covers the rest. So your Social Security or pension, as it comes in the door, will go to the facility and the state will cover the balance. So the question gets to be, well, how do we accelerate our qualification for a program like that? One of the ways that we do it is by setting up irrevocable trusts, for example, transferring assets into those trusts and letting them sit there for a minimum of 5 years. Now, people will sometimes ask where the 5-year time frame came from, and this is tied into what is sometimes referred to as the look-back rule.
5: Mm.
6: Essentially, when you apply for Medicaid because you're in a nursing home, the message that you're telling or sending to the state is that I don't have the ability to pay this bill and I need your help.
5: Right.
6: The question that the state essentially asks in return is, okay, you're telling me you're broke. How did that happen? Did you happen to give anything away in the last 5 years? Because
5: right.
6: they assume that you're trying to beat the system.
5: Right.
6: So for people who have enough time in front of them, they will sometimes opt for an irrevocable trust to hold certain assets to make sure that the nursing home doesn't get them later on.
5: Okay. There must be some drawbacks to this, though, right? I mean, it sounds like, oh, this is an easy answer, but there's got to be some cons, right?
6: Yeah, so that there is a trade-off. So on the one hand, you get the nursing home protection. However, you have to give up control or access to the asset. So in other words, if you were to take an asset and put it into an irrevocable trust, if you were allowed to get that asset back out and use it for whatever purposes you wished, then the state would essentially say, well, if you're in the nursing home, you need to take it out and you need to use it for your nursing home expenses.
5: Right. Right.
6: So what typically happens with an irrevocable trust is we will set it up so that a person can derive income if an asset is in the trust that generates income, but the principal stays there in the trust. More often than not, the asset that falls into this category is a person's residence. Mm. They will put their house in there because they will still live in it, and their relationship to it in that sense does not change. But after the 5 years is up, heaven forbid they go into a nursing home, the house is going to be safe.
5: Okay. How about the question, a follow-up question to this is that you got two spouses, they both own the property jointly. One spouse ends up in the nursing home. Can the nursing home actually force the living spouse, the spouse who doesn't need the care, to sell the house, to pay for that? How does that work? Let's assume there's no trust involved.
6: Yeah. So in a situation like that, you don't see the government getting down and essentially forcing a healthy spouse out of the house. That's not how it works.
5: Okay.
6: The other point to underscore here is that the system does vary from state to state in terms of the specifics.
5: Okay.
6: So here in Rhode Island, the state has a relatively generous outlook when it comes to residences. Typically, they do not represent a disqualifying asset for the purposes of at least qualifying for Medicaid.
5: Mm-hmm.
6: The problem is that if the house goes through probate after the death of the person who's been in the nursing home on Medicaid, then the state's going to put a lien on that asset to recover the money that they paid for the person. So in your example, if you have one sick spouse and the other one is living in the house and they own it jointly, if the healthy spouse happens to die first, then what happens is the house will transfer into the name of the sick spouse who is in the nursing home.
5: Right.
6: The fact that that happens doesn't cause any sort of an immediate problem. But when the sick spouse dies, the state is essentially going to break out its pencil, tally up the amount of money that it paid for the sick spouse while they are on Medicaid. And then as the house goes through the probate process, it will put a lien on it, essentially saying, yes, this house can pass to the children, for example, but the lien has to be satisfied first.
5: Okay. How about the opposite situation, right? The sick spouse dies first while the healthy spouse is living in the house. What happens in that situation?
6: In that situation, the lien does not apply.
5: Oh, okay.
6: Okay. So there is, that silver lining. If folks, pass away in that order, then the state is unable to attach a lien, to the house then.
5: Okay. Is it only the irrevocable trust that gets into this to solve this problem? Is there a way to actually control the assets in some degree and also qualify for that 5-year rule? Is any way to do that?
6: So, there's different options. I mean, there are situations where people will make lifetime gifts to their children, for example, and just, give them assets and the same 5-year rule applies.
5: Okay.
6: The downside to that sometimes is that if the parent gives a child a highly appreciated asset, then the capital gain is being passed on to the children.
5: They're losing stepped-up basis.
6: Right.
5: Right, yeah.
6: So that's a potential problem.
5: Yep.
6: Another option is that, you could do a deed with retained life estate. So a parent could deed their house to their children but retain the right to live there for the course of their lifetime.
5: Right.
6: Okay. Once the parent passes, then the house will go to the children without probate, and it will carry a stepped-up basis.
5: Oh, it still gets a stepped-up basis in that situation?
6: Yes.
5: Okay.
6: Now, it's the same 5-year rule does apply in each of these scenarios,
5: right.
6: So that remains consistent.
5: Okay. Interesting. Andy, so many of these things are complicated, and I've always appreciated your intake on these because you seem to make it very simple, in my opinion. If someone wants to get a hold of you, how would they do that?
6: Well, the easiest way is to call our office. You can reach us at area code 401-334-4545. I always will have people come in and we'll do free consultations for folks.
5: Nice.
6: Typically, when we're doing estate planning, if people are interested in trust, for example, any document that we discuss, I can typically quote a flat fee for it. And then that way, you know, people will know what they're getting into before they break out their checkbook.
5: Right. Or get a hold of the SOA Financial Group and hear me, and we work very closely with Andy as well. So thank you for joining me today, Andy. Really appreciate it.
6: Hey, Dave, thanks for having me.
5: All right, we'll talk to you next time on the Money Talk Show right here on WPRO.
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7: Partly cloudy, more comfortable tonight, below down to 63. Heading into the holiday weekend, cooler with a mix of clouds and sun Saturday. A midday or afternoon shower in spots, the high 75. With WPRO's exclusive AccuWeather, I'm meteorologist Jason Caterina.
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10: From ABC News, I'm Dave Packer. The judge declaring a mistrial in the Lindsey Clancy murder case. Judge Sullivan telling the jury,
11: "You all gave everything you could, and probably more than you thought you could."
10: The mistrial ruling coming after the Massachusetts Supreme Court blocked a last-ditch effort from her attorney to remove a holdout juror. Reaction from Clancy's lead attorney, Kevin Reddington.
12: They know that they were robbed by one man for whatever his agenda was, who stole 7 weeks of the life of these other jurors.
10: The jury had been tasked with deciding whether Clancy should be held criminally responsible after her attorneys argued she was suffering from postpartum psychosis when she strangled her three children. Critics are calling out some comments made by President Trump this week about the war with Iran. To the White House and ABC's Jay O'Brien.
13: President Trump calling the conflict that's taken the lives of 18 Americans